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3: It's never the answer. I'm Renika Kadakia. Here's what's trending this hour. IMPD Lieutenant Kevin Dooley says gunfire doesn't solve anything. He warns that shooting someone only ruins lives for everyone involved.
4: But it also ruins your life. It ruins your family's life.
3: Someone shot two men, killing one of them on the Near East Side of Indianapolis near East 21st and Massachusetts Avenue Saturday night. If you have any information, you can give the department a call. The state will pay former State Senator Andy Zay $625,000, but he won't be getting his old job back. Jake McDaniel has more.
5: Indiana will pay Zay to settle his lawsuit over his removal from the state's Utility Regulatory Commission, with part of the settlement covering his legal fees. Neither side admits breaking the law, and Zay gives up his claims against Governor Mike Braun, but the agreement still allows Zay to file a complaint with the U.S. Equal Employment Opportunity Commission. Jake McDaniel, 93 WIBC Mobile News.
3: The Indiana Fever lost New York Liberty 109-102 on Saturday. Help is coming from the NFL to Hoosiers impacted by recent flooding. The Atlanta Falcons and the Arthur M.L. 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The money will help provide assistance to communities dealing with damage and recovery following the flooding. The donation is part of an ongoing effort to help affected Hoosiers rebuild. The Indianapolis Colts lost to the Falcons on Saturday's preseason game 34-6. I'm Renika Kadakia, on the level, on the go, and at WIBC.com. Here's a forecast from the American Standard Cooling Weather Center.
6: Tonight, clearing and cooler. Look for a low tonight down to 57. And that sunshine will continue on Monday. Beautiful afternoon with a high at 79. I'm Fox 59 meteorologist Jim O'Brien for 93. WIBC.
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0: Many people believe buying a home requires a large down payment and years of saving, but that's not always the case. 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

0: Hi, I'm Lisa Prather, and welcome to the Voice of Health with our host, Dr. Robert Prather of Holistic Integration, where lives are changed every day through the natural approach to healthcare.
1: Well, today we're talking about the seventh leading cause of death, diabetes. It causes 95,000 deaths a year, almost 400,000 contributing factor in deaths. And total people that have diabetes is 40.1 million.

0: is 12% of the U.S. population. Medical costs from diabetes, $2.6 billion, and could be higher. So
1: it's quite a problem.
0: It's quite a problem. And we talked about that. This is a four-part series.
1: And it's something that's increasing. There's 1.5 million people are diagnosed every year with diabetes. So it's something that we are losing the battle on. In other words, we're not gaining on it. We're not reducing it. But it's a huge problem.
0: Right. And increasing.
1: And increasing.
0: What you're saying. So we're going to talk about, in this next four-part series, is the treatment of diabetes. And we're going to talk about the disease care model and then the model that we follow at Holistic Integration, which is structure function care. So Dr. Prather, I don't know if you want to define those real quickly.
1: So disease care model is based on symptoms. Disease is classified as a set of symptoms, and then they put a name on it so that it's something that can be classified and worked on.
0: Mm-hmm.
1: Pharmaceuticals are the only way that you're allowed to treat diseases, because pharmaceuticals actually work on the symptomatology.
0: Okay.
1: So that makes perfect sense. Structure function care is designed to structurally and functionally or physiologically bring the body back into homeostasis, which is balance.
0: Mm-hmm.
1: And homeostasis is the definition of health. So structure function care is designed to make you healthy. Structure affects function, function affects structure. You have to work on both of them to actually get the results.
0: Okay. So what is the disease care model for treating diabetes?
1: Well, the disease care model is, of course, pharmaceuticals.
0: Mm-hmm.
1: So as you're talking about that, one of the things that has been probably one of the biggest game changers as far as extending life is definitely insulin.
0: Mm-hmm.
1: So insulin, before that time, basically when you got type 1 diabetes or when you're no longer able to make insulin, then that was pretty much a death sentence.
0: Mm.
1: And so a lot of people died with that, and it was a huge problem. And matter of fact, Eli Lilly company was the one that is credited for making a very effective insulin. That's where Eli Lilly company got on the map. So the ability to put together the insulin has been a big boon for health in the whole world. So it's really saved a lot of people's lives and been quite a miraculous type of thing. It's interesting because Eli Lilly was involved in homeopathics and herbals and natural medicine. And he actually employed the Price-Pottinger group, who were natural nutritional dentists, to actually be able to help to formulate the insulin for him.
0: Mm-hmm.
1: So he actually went to a structure function type of physicians to help him to design out his connections on that, actually helped to make the insulin.
0: Mm-hmm.
1: So it's, you know, again, there's been a kind of a battle. Well, basically, the pharmaceutical company has battled the structure function practice for quite a long time. But really, it just shows the benefit of working together.
0: Mm-hmm.
1: You know, and finding the best of both worlds and then being able to manufacture those. But so the insulin was actually where structure function and pharmaceuticals work together to be able to make a huge difference in people's lives.
0: Yeah, that's really interesting.
1: It is interesting. Yeah.
0: So has the disease care model worked?
1: Well, you know, in that type of instance, yes, but we aren't getting diabetes under control.
0: Mm-hmm.
1: You know, especially the type 2 diabetes. And we aren't really preventing type 1 diabetes from occurring. So there is some problems that are actually occurring, and we're not really getting to the root of the problem. And again, what we feel is that 80% of all care should be structure function based, 20% should be disease care. And there we get the optimal type of results in people's health.
0: Mm-hmm.
1: So we're really, one of the things that we're really missing along these lines, because we've got a lot of different types of pharmaceuticals out there that are very helpful, but we really need to encourage the structure function type of care.
0: Mm-hmm. So Dr. Prather, what are the problems with pharmaceuticals?
1: Well, pharmaceuticals, they are an important part of the diabetes program. I mean, there's a lot of things that pharmaceuticals do. You know, one of the big things that they do is that they block the function of the liver with the glucagon. mm-hmm. putting out the glucose. They can block intestinal absorption. They help cells to absorb glucose better. Makes the body more sensitive to insulin. It actually then also helps the kidneys to excrete glucose. And then also, you know, I mean, there are several different ones that work on the body's increased production of insulin. But one of the things is that they override the body.
0: Mm-hmm.
1: You know, they make the body do it, which is at times very important.
0: Right.
1: But it doesn't go in there and really heal the body. And then there's always side effects to every single pharmaceutical. If it doesn't have a side effect, it's not classified as a pharmaceutical.
0: Mm-hmm.
1: Like one of the things, just as an example that came out, is metformin, a long-term releasing, mm-hmm. actually was found to have causing cancer. So they actually had to recall it. So there's always things that are issues when you have pharmaceuticals.
0: Mm-hmm.
1: So pharmaceuticals can be very, very helpful, and obviously insulin is an important part of anybody's treatment that needs it. But whenever you're doing that, you're always going to expect secondary types of things to go mm-hmm. wrong. And the more pharmaceuticals you take, the longer you take them, the more that's going to go wrong with the body. So finding natural types of things to try to get things under control, where you're working with the body through structure function care, will help you to, one, get off the medications as quickly as possible and prevent you from being on them.
0: Mm-hmm.
1: Medications are sort of a necessary type of evil in a lot of ways.
0: Mm-hmm.
1: You know, it's something that you, when you need it, you need it.
0: Mm-hmm.
1: But try to find, everyone always agrees that if you can do this naturally, in a structure function type of way, it's always better for the body than if you are doing the pharmaceuticals.
0: Right, and you want to get to the root of the problem, the why.
1: Right, and the pharmaceuticals aren't there to fix the why.
0: Mm-hmm.
1: That's not their job.
0: Yeah.
1: Whereas structure function care, I mean, we actually depend more on diagnostics than the disease care model. Because we're looking for the underlying reasons.
0: And looking at it holistically.
1: Yeah, we look at how the whole body works together.
0: Okay. When we come back, let's talk about the GLPs. We'll be right back. If you'd like to hear more content from the Voice of Health, be sure to join our Patreon community. There you'll find exclusive shows that you won't hear anywhere else. 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The Voice of Health Wellness Tip featuring Rapid Release Technology. Well, let's talk about fascia restrictions. Fascia is kind of like a shrink wrap that surrounds every muscle in our body, and it can become dried out and lose elasticity, leading to more tension and stiffness.
1: One of the interesting things that they've been doing research, and this has just come out within the last 2 years, is that the fascia is one single organ. It's as much of an organ as your liver, heart, or kidneys. So all the fascia in your body is completely connected with each other and
0: wow.
1: intercommunicates with each other. It's the main thing that determines your posture. Matter of fact, it has a very big effect on the nervous system. So as you can get the fascia back into alignment, it can actually change how the nervous system works. And much of the muscle is controlled by the fascia material. And if you look at the low back, it just covers the entire low back.
0: Really?
1: So oftentimes your low back problems is connected to the fascia material. Fascia is really where rapid release comes through. One of my good friends, Warren Hammer, that's his main thing, is fascial. Actually, I introduced him to the rapid release. He came to my office. I was working on him, doing some adjustments, and then I took the rapid release and went over.
0: Mm-hmm.
1: And he goes, "What is that?" As soon as he saw the rapid release, it's just revolutionized his treatment. Yeah.
0: Yeah.
1: And that's the main thing he teaches now, is how to release fascia with rapid release.
0: A lot of people are tight in their glutes. The piriformis syndrome will get them in a prolonged stretch and run the rapid release over that just for a few minutes. Big changes.
1: Oh, yeah. It, again, revolutionizes fascial release.
0: Relax muscles and release aches, pains, and tension through Rapid Release's high-speed vibration therapy. 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As your child prepares to start another school year, now is a perfect time to get their health checked. Through the end of August, Holistic Integration is offering a new patient exam for children 18 and under for just $75. Whether your child is dealing with headaches, sports injuries, growing pains, posture concerns, digestive issues, or you simply want to help them stay healthy and thriving, now is a great time to have them evaluated.
1: CZC did a study on children and found that 65% of all children had heavy metal toxicity that they could find.
0: Okay. 65%. So do they absorb it faster?
1: They absorb it faster. And it actually will then go into the blood-brain barrier easier in children. Mm. And boys will absorb it and go to the brain quicker than girls. Dang. So boys are more sensitive to heavy metal toxicity. Mm-hmm. And really, one of the easiest types of checks that we do on babies and children, just to get their health back, children respond very quickly. So if you just get their hair analysis balanced out, get the heavy metals out. So yeah. If you're looking to make your kids smarter, mm-hmm. and better behaved, I've had kids go from special ed to honors just by getting their heavy metals out and balancing out their minerals.
0: To schedule a new patient exam for children 18 and under for only $75 through the end of August, call or text our office at 317-848-8048. That's 317-848-8048. 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
0: You're listening to The Voice of Health with Dr. Robert Prather of Holistic Integration, the most comprehensive wellness center in the Midwest. We're talking today about the number 7 killer of people. That sounds awful, but that's what we've been doing. This is number 7, started with number 1, heart disease, and went right from there. But we're talking about diabetes, type 1, type 2. Dr. Prather, let's talk about how effective have the GLPs been. We're hearing a lot about GLPs. You had quoted, how much of the adult population is on GLPs?
1: Well, the people who've been on it or tried it is 18%. Wow. Of the adult population.
0: Wow, which is almost 1 in 5. Okay, so how effective has the GLPs been?
1: Well, you know, it does reduce the hemoglobin A1C was one of the big things that, you know, that they were using it for. Mm-hmm. And, of course, understanding GLP-1, all the things that are behind it, is something that is naturally made, and it's actually produced in the gut.
0: We naturally make
1: GLP-1, but mm-hmm. what it does is it's a quick type of a burst, is how it's naturally supposed to be made. Mm-hmm. Now, of course, the GLP-1 that they inject is not natural. Mm-hmm. It's made from the poison from a Komodo dragon. Mm-hmm. So that's where they make it from. And what it does is it imitates the natural GLP-1 in the body. And so, you know, as you're looking at that, the problem with it is it's a constant instead of just short bursts.
0: First, like the natural GLP.
1: Right. Okay. And GLP-1 was approved as an alternative to bariatric surgery. Mm. For weight loss. Mm-hmm. But now it's being prescribed quite a bit, one for weight loss, but also for the reduction of the hemoglobin A1C. But the problem is that you're looking at, when you're actually talking about the weight loss there, it's not you're actually losing more muscle than you are fat. Mm. And that's a really important type of thing. We're talking, one of the things that we talk about is we have the Ozempic butt. Mm-hmm. The Ozempic face. And basically what's happening in a lot of people is that there's the body's ability to absorb protein and then convert it into muscle has been interfered with. Mm. One of the things that we're thinking is that the bioflora in the gut actually changes with that, where the ability of the body, the bacteria that helps the protein to be absorbed, it seems to be destroyed. And so the muscle wasting that you're seeing in the face, in the butt, in different types of areas, that sagginess, and sometimes it's actually permanent.
0: Mm.
1: The other thing that's a real problem with the GLP-1 is, of course, GLP-1 naturally slows down the motility of the digestive system. But when you're taking GLP-1, it can actually cause the intestines and the stomach to actually go into paralysis and actually permanently stop being able to work.
0: Mm, wow.
1: So
0: permanently.
1: Permanently, and something that can't be reversed. It's also causing blindness. It is known to cause thyroid cancer. It causes pancreatitis, where the pancreas gets inflamed. And there is some evidence, at least, you know, I have known of several cases that people were on GLP-1 and developed pancreatic cancer.
0: Hmm.
1: So there's the thought that they are going to find that it also causes pancreatic cancer later on, which, you know, I've actually known quite a few people who've actually developed pancreatic cancer after taking GLP-1.
0: Mm.
1: So, in matter of fact, 60% of all the people who start GLP-1, because of the horrible side effects that they're getting, stop it.
0: Mm.
1: So that's something that people need to be aware of.
0: Right.
1: So that there's a lot of problems that are actually working along those lines, and I don't think that we've actually found them all. Right now, there is a huge, I think, $30 billion lawsuit against the manufacturers of different GLP-1 manufacturers for people for blindness.
0: Mm-hmm.
1: So, in other words, there are an awful lot of risk, and there are better ways to approach, one, weight loss, and also controlling your blood sugar.
0: Mm-hmm. Yeah. And, you know, we just want so much of, like, a quick fix.
1: Yeah. One of the things is, as an alternative to bariatric surgery, I think that's actually a pretty good idea,
0: mm-hmm.
1: you know, the GLP-1. But when you're just talking about, you know, hey, I want to look a little thinner, or I have slightly high hemoglobin A1C, definitely other things should probably be tried. When you're looking at that, you need to look at the cost-benefit type of ratio.
0: Mm-hmm.
1: And one of the things that's very true is as soon as you stop the GLP-1, all the weight comes back on.
0: Mm-hmm. Yeah, you know, it's interesting. I get a text that I could get a GLP-1. I'm like,
1: huge yeah. profits are associated with that.
0: Yeah, it was connected to a doctor visit or anything. Right. Yeah. Yeah, it's just, it was very interesting marketing tactic. Yeah. Anything more on that before we go on?
1: Oh, there is so much more on that, but we've got a lot to cover.
0: Okay, so let's talk about, you know, can structure function care help with diabetes?
1: Yes, absolutely, because, of course, diabetes is an autoimmune disease.
0: Mm-hmm.
1: And so, you know, getting the immune system healed is one of the biggest things. But there's a huge nutritional component to it. There's a huge neurological endocrine and healing up the body, you know, getting the body to work right. It's basically what we're talking about with diabetes is a dysregulation of glucose in the body.
0: Mm-hmm.
1: And how do you work to get that dysregulation fixed? Pharmaceuticals can help to cover over that, but they don't fix the underlying problem.
0: Right. Well, let's talk about type 1 diabetes, and can that be treated with structure function care?
1: Well, you know, once you have the beta cells in the islets of Langerhans completely destroyed, is what happens. So let's talk about what happens with type 1 diabetes. So type 1 diabetes is a situation where the body goes in and destroys the cells that make insulin. And as it destroys it, then you start to get less and less insulin until there comes a point where you aren't able to produce insulin anymore. And so you have to add insulin into your system outside the body to be able to stay alive. And so, you know, in those types of situations, you have to go with the pharmaceutical and, you know, with the insulin being added in. However, if you can catch the type 1 diabetes early, if you can pick up with it with blood tests, you can actually reverse it, that process,
0: mm.
1: and be able, one, to stop it and then reverse it. if you are up on that situation and you're doing regular lab tests and are able to pick that up early enough. Because you can actually do different types of tests and find out how much of the reaction is going on. You can do blood tests and find out if the autoimmune reaction is actually occurring. And then you can go in there and start to do different types of things to stop that from happening.
0: Yeah.
1: So, and then the other thing that you can treat is how much insulin you need. So the less insulin you have to take, the longer you're going to live, the less problems you're going to have in your life. So there's a lot of different types of nutrients that if you have type 1 diabetes, you actually use up nutrients quicker than the average person. You have to keep up on your zincs. You have to keep up on your magnesium, manganese. All those different types of nutrients are very, very important. Also, you need to then not only treat the type 1 diabetes, but all the things that can occur. Poor wound healing. You know, there's a lot of different types of things that you can do to keep the wounds from actually occurring. Neuropathy. There's a lot that can be done to prevent the neuropathy. The loss of vision is also another big thing. A lot of diabetics can go blind. You can actually prevent that from happening. So on and on again, what you're doing is you're finding out on type 1 diabetes, you know, the secondary types of effects, cardiovascular disease, on and on and on, kidney disease. All those types of things are very important.
0: So what is the goal of type 1 diabetes treatment and structure function care?
1: Well, it's one to negate the secondary types of effects that are involved. And then if it can be caught early, reverse it. Mm-hmm. So, you know, looking at those types of things, and one of the things that we always encourage people to do is bring in their kids and get checked on a regular basis.
0: Yeah.
1: You know, we somehow think that kids don't need to be checked, you know, but if that can be picked up early, you know, if things aren't going well, then you can actually prevent that from occurring.
0: Right.
1: So kids used to be the ones that would die quite a bit.
0: Mm-hmm.
1: Nowadays, we think all kids are just healthy because they're kids.
0: Yeah.
1: But we need to keep up, especially on our children, because that makes the foundation for the rest of their health, the rest of their life.
0: Okay. When we come back, more on the treatment for diabetes. We'll be right back.
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5: 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Unless you feel a coma going on. After 8 years of no candy, I'm like, come on, coma.
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1: Of course, insulin is absolutely necessary with type 1 diabetes, but the less you have to take of the insulin, the longer you live and the healthier you are. Mm-hmm. And that can definitely be reduced. Almost every single patient that we've treated with type 1 diabetes have been able to cut their insulin levels in half.
0: Oh, wow.
1: I think of one gentleman who had really severe type 1 diabetes. 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He was able to exercise. His wound healing, his sex life improved.
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0: Hidden food sensitivities may be connected to symptoms like fatigue, digestive issues, skin changes, joint discomfort, and brain fog. At Holistic Integration, we identify the root cause of what's driving inflammation, not just the symptoms. 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Here's Dr. Robert Prather, host of the Voice of Health Radio. What role do food allergies play in IBS?
1: You have to do testing to find out for the food allergies. We don't just find out what you can't eat, but even more important, what you should be eating.
0: Yes.
1: Oftentimes when you do food allergy testing, it's like they give you this whole list of foods that you shouldn't eat because they're bad for you. And it's all negative. With our food allergy tests, we also have the positives. These foods are really, really good for you. You can eat them all the time. And people who do that say, yeah, this food is actually helping me. It's very, very helpful. The food allergy diet is not a negative type of thing, but then it becomes a positive because no longer are you afraid of the food, but the foods that you are eating are your friend because they actually make you feel better, not make you feel worse. Then you're not having a fear. Finding what is medicine for you in your food is one of the most important things you can do.
0: The free Holistic Integration Online Seminar, The Hidden Cause of Inflammation, Wednesday, August 26th at 6 p.m. Those who attend will receive a nutrition assessment for just $25 and 20% off of our thorough food sensitivity testing. 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As your child prepares to start another school year, now is a perfect time to get their health checked. Through the end of August, Holistic Integration is offering a new patient exam for children 18 and under for just $75. Whether your child is dealing with headaches, sports injuries, growing pains, posture concerns, digestive issues, or you simply want to help them stay healthy and thriving, now is a great time to have them evaluated.
1: Vitamin A, I consider probably the most critical vitamin because it has such wide-ranging effects on the health of the individual.
4: And I don't think you think about that one. No. They're promoting D and
1: vitamin
4: C.
1: Vitamin C and vitamin E. But really, when they're talking about worldwide health and looking at death rates, one of the most important things that they look at is vitamin A. The World Health Organization said that if the children of the world had adequate levels of vitamin A, that they could reduce the childhood deaths worldwide by a third. The biggest things that kill kids is upper respiratory infections and diarrhea. Vitamin A is the best treatment for both of those. When they started to supplement into our diet vitamin A, there was a huge turnaround in the life expectancy of children.
0: To schedule a new patient exam for children 18 and under for only $75 through the end of August, call or text our office at 317-848-8048. That's 317-848-8048. 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
1: We're talking today about the number 7 killer, diabetes, and we're talking about the treatment on a 4-part series on diabetes. We talked about the problem last week, and now we're talking about treatment. We just got done talking about type 1, which is very hopeful, too. And you talked about the importance of getting children checked. And there's blood work. And I know it's not fun taking your kids to get blood work. But we started our kids early on blood work.
2: Yeah, to get used to it.
1: Yeah.
2: And it's interesting because type 1 diabetes, there are several different theories on kind of how that works. One of the biggest things that is called enteroviruses.
1: Mm-hmm.
2: So enteroviruses are like poliovirus, Coxsackie virus, echovirus, the rotavirus, are all involved in that. And what happens when you're talking on the type 1 diabetes is that the virus goes into the intestines. And the body starts to attack it, and it goes and hides in the pancreas, specifically in the islets of Langerhans, in the beta cells. And so what happens is then is that the immune system goes in and attacks the islets of Langerhans, destroys them, and then you can't make insulin. So one of the things you want to do is make sure that your immune system's up to par.
1: Mm-hmm.
2: Also, and big things that are involved in that is zinc,
1: mm-hmm.
2: because zinc is antiviral, and the body uses that. So zinc deficiency actually can be one of the things that leads to type 1 diabetes. Also, when you're talking about type 1 diabetes with that, is vitamin D. Vitamin D is actually huge.
1: Mm-hmm.
2: So you have to keep up the nutrients, and if you have a good working immune system, that makes all the difference in the world. And one of the things that they find is if kids would get nursed,
1: mm-hmm. breastfed,
2: over 3 months, mm-hmm. then the type 1 diabetes doesn't occur.
1: Mm-hmm.
2: The percentages just plummets.
1: Yeah.
2: Matter of fact, what's recommended to prevent type 1 diabetes is breastfeeding for 2 years,
1: mm-hmm.
2: at least.
1: Mm-hmm.
2: And then you can actually reassure. So a lot of it is keeping the immune system up.
1: Right.
2: And one of the things that also happens that kind of kicks up type 1 diabetes is food allergies, specifically milk and gluten,
1: mm-hmm.
2: are involved in that. So keeping the body's ability, having a good diet along those lines, all make all the difference for kids as you're going along.
1: Yeah.
2: And then one of the problems is oftentimes when you get the virus, they get some fever, they get some things, and if they get an antibiotic along with that, then it weakens the immune system and it gives the opportunity for the virus to actually proliferate. So, you know, again, it's a matter of really keeping a healthy child
1: mm-hmm.
2: prevents the type 1 diabetes.
1: Yeah, and diet's really important on that. We're going to talk about that. So let's talk about treating type 2 diabetes. Why is fat percentage so important?
2: Well, it's one of the things that you're talking about whenever you're dealing with type 2 diabetes. The big thing is insulin resistance.
1: Mm-hmm.
2: So what happens with insulin resistance is that you've got the insulin picks up the glucose and then takes it to the cell and then it parks it. It's got a position to actually park the insulin and then it knocks on the door for the cell
1: mm-hmm.
2: and says, hey, I got some glucose here. Will you let them in? And they check that. The cell actually says, yeah, I believe you. I'll let them in.
1: Mm-hmm.
2: That's something that I need. What happens with fat cells have more parking spaces than any other cell.
1: Mm.
2: And they actually pull the glucose there.
1: Mm-hmm.
2: So when you have an increase in, when you have too many fat cells, you know, when your percentage of fat cells become greater than, and it's sort of like this magic number. For women, it's a fat percentage over 30%. For men, it's a fat percentage over 25%. What it does is it shifts the physiology of the body,
1: mm-hmm.
2: and then the whole glucose regulation goes right out the window. And the fat cells grab all the insulin parking spaces and pulls the glucose over, and that glucose goes in the cells, and then the fat cells start proliferating.
1: Mm-hmm.
2: So when you, like, if a person has, like, a lean fat percentage and they eat some food, the burning rate of actually burning up glucose goes up, like, 70%. So you actually burn that all up. There's the process kind of works.
1: Mm-hmm.
2: If you're at a fat percentage of 40%, do you know how much increase in metabolism actually occurs?
1: And be a lot harder, yeah.
2: It's zero.
1: Mm. Wow.
2: So, you know, it's the more fat you have, the harder it is to lose. And so it becomes this vicious cycle. And it's what we mistake on, as far as on fat, is we think that we check our weight.
1: Right.
2: It's the percentage.
1: The body fat percentage.
2: Body fat percentage.
1: Which we check on every new patient that comes in as part of our exam. So why do 95% of diets and fat loss pharmaceuticals fail? 95%.
2: 95%. Now, what I mean by fail is that they, not that they just don't work, it actually increases the fat percentage.
1: Mm.
2: And the reason is because when you start to diet or do different types of things along those lines, you don't lose fat first. What you do is you lose muscle. And so what we find is, wow, I lost all this weight, and we'll do a body composition analysis on them, and their fat percentage is actually higher than it was before. And then when
1: you're
2: they stop,
1: the bearer of that bad news.
2: Yes. And then when they go off the diet or stop whatever they're doing, that fat percentage stays the same and all the weight comes back, and usually more. But we're not worried about the weight. What we're worried about is the fat percentage, because it's the fat percentage that throws off the glucose regulation. So as we become fatter, then our glucose regulation actually goes down, because then the whole process starts to get messed up.
1: So how is fat loss achieved?
2: Well, fat loss is achieved by, one, increasing the thermogenesis, you know, the fat burning ability. And there's definite types of natural things that you can actually take that increase that. So that's one of the things that we look at. So there are different types of herbs. There are different types of... So as you're looking at that, like green tea just is, I mean, there's quite a few that are going on. Green tea is one of the things that you can actually take that increases fat burning. Getting the endocrine system.
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2: To work better. You know, the thyroid, if the thyroid's sluggish, you know, you're going to, that controls metabolism. The adrenals, all those different types of things. The other thing that you have to do is you have to make sure that the liver is working right. Because there's several things that go into making a fat cell. One, it's all the glucose going in there, because the fat actually absorbs all the glucose.
1: So what diet works the best for type 2 diabetes?
2: Well, it's interesting. First thing is you need to avoid processed foods. So an interesting thing happened in the 1980s when the tobacco industry was discovered what they were doing to everybody and how they were making all these chemicals to try to keep people hooked.
1: Yeah.
2: And then also to, well, I mean, it was basically a whole bunch of poisons. Well, when all the tobacco companies that had all these billions sitting around decided to buy all the food companies, and they applied the same science to the food companies as they did to... So in the 1980s, an Oreo had like four ingredients. Now they have like 36.
1: Mm-hmm.
2: And what they did is they brought in all their scientists who made the tobacco, and then they started to change all the foods. And so they did all these experiments to, one, make you more addicted,
1: mm-hmm.
2: and then also changed it. If you kept on the hunger, then it also increases the fat percentage. So our food has changed quite dramatically.
1: Mm.
2: And these SOBs should all be put in jail. I mean, they should have been put in jail when they were a tobacco industry.
1: Mm-hmm.
2: Now they've got the food industry, and they're doing the same thing. And basically what they're doing is they're trying to kill us mm-hmm. by making us fat and to make us addicted to foods. So you can't trust any of the major food companies.
1: Mm-hmm.
2: So the best thing to do is to buy natural foods and foods that aren't made by all these large companies, because they're all corrupt mm-hmm. and they've all designed it so that you eat more than you should.
1: And become addicted.
2: And yeah. become addicted. Mm-hmm. And so, one, eat naturally.
1: Mm-hmm.
2: Two, the biggest thing is fiber, fiber and sugar.
1: Mm-hmm.
2: So one of the things is we used to eat, our ancestors ate 75 grams of fiber and about 15 grams of sugar in their diet, which was a good balance.
1: Mm-hmm.
2: Now we eat 75 grams of sugar and 15 grams of fiber. So just switching those types of things, what they call a Mediterranean diet,
1: mm-hmm.
2: you know, really makes a huge difference. And that's basically what's involved.
1: What about fruit?
2: Well,
1: sugar.
2: Fruit can, you have to see how your body's actually handling it.
1: Mm-hmm.
2: You've got indications on there that can actually be a problem with fruit. So finding a good structure function doctor and actually guiding you along those lines is very important.
1: Yeah.
2: And also helping you with your diet.
1: Right. All right. When we come back, more on the treatment for diabetes. We'll be right back. 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The Voice of Health exercise tip was Stephen Boone from MovementLabIndy.com. What's one thing someone can start doing today to begin building strength, even if they don't have access to a gym?
4: So some studies were done in the 40s or 50s on U.S. military deployed, I want to say it was in Antarctica. So obviously they didn't have access to much of anything because of the lack of sunlight and the lack of movement. Everybody got really overweight and just their health outcomes were really horrible. So they developed a protocol to help with that. It could be exercise, it could be several as you get stronger, whatever. So let's use the push-up as an example. Do as many push-ups as fast and as aggressively as possible until you just can't do any more. But it has to be aggressive enough. It doesn't take you any more than 30 seconds. It has to be all out effort. What matters mm-hmm. is the full out effort. Just do that once and that's it. Mm-hmm. And they actually had pretty amazing outcomes.
1: Learn more from Stephen Boone at MovementLabIndy.com. Hidden food sensitivities may be connected to symptoms like fatigue, digestive issues, skin changes, joint discomfort, and brain fog. At Holistic Integration, we identify the root cause of what's driving inflammation, not just the symptoms. Join us for the free Holistic Integration online seminar, The Hidden Cause of Inflammation, Wednesday, August 26th at 6 p.m. You'll learn the difference between food sensitivities and food allergies and about the connection between gut health, inflammation, and chronic symptoms. Here's Dr. Robert Prather, host of the Voice of Health Radio.
2: People don't realize, but about 10 to 12,000 people die from osteoarthritis every year. So they took people who were hospitalized and in severe osteoarthritic conditions, and they had them fast for 10 days. And 80% of them almost were clear.
1: Wow.
2: So diet plays a very big role. And one of the things that people can do, finding out what food allergies you have, food sensitivities can make a big difference with osteoarthritis. If you don't repeat a food until the fifth day. So it's called the five-day food rotation diet. And the reason is because immunoglobulins only live in your body for 4 days. Fifth day, you don't have a reaction. 80% of the inflammation is from your gut. And if you reduce the inflammation, guess what? Osteoarthritis actually can disappear.
1: The free Holistic Integration online seminar, The Hidden Cause of Inflammation, Wednesday, August 26th at 6 p.m. Those who attend will receive a nutrition assessment for just $25 and 20% off of our thorough food sensitivity testing. 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Holistic Integration is now hiring. Our first open position is for a health coach and nutritionist. 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

0: You're listening to The Voice of Health with Dr. Robert Prather of Holistic Integration, where our mission is restoring hope to our patients. We're talking about the treatment of diabetes, number 7 killer. And Dr. Prather, let's talk about nutraceuticals. What nutraceuticals are critical, you know, in treating diabetes?
1: Well, one of the things that everybody should be thinking about is chromium. So chromium is essential. You know, when I said that you have the parking space for the cells, you have something called the glucose tolerance factor, which is actually involved in the parking spaces. So chromium is important to be able for insulin to be able to park and deliver the sugar. So we talked about that. Vanadium actually really helps with the insulin, so that's a real big type of thing along those lines. You also, when you're talking about everything, sugar actually depletes chromium. So you can see how all that kind of, all interplays. And those are minerals, but those are probably two of the most important things that I was talking about. And then vitamin A for wound healing. That's one of the biggest things that you look at. Big problems when you're talking about diabetes is problems with wound healing. Vitamin A really helps along those lines. Neuropathy, vitamin B12. Matter of fact, all the B vitamins are involved in that. So making sure that those actually are up to par is one of the things that needs to be done. And then also, as you're looking on that, alpha lipoic acid. That helps with the insulin sensitivities. So in one of the things that the body has to be, one thing that occurs is when the insulin is actually made, if it's not made exactly right, then as it goes up there and it parks, then the cells walls don't recognize it and won't let the glucose in. Alpha lipoic acid helps with that. So all these different types of things makes a big difference. Essential fatty acids are critical. Vitamin E helps with the glucose regulation. Inositol, biotin, all those types of things are really, really important as far as nutraceuticals. And again, I can't emphasize enough fiber.
0: Yeah, fiber. What about minerals? What minerals are critical?
1: Well, we had mentioned the chromium. We had also mentioned the vanadium, but also you're looking at zinc. Zinc is just like on and on again, just how important it is for almost everything to function. And it is usually the most deficient mineral in the body. Yes. So zinc is the most common deficiency. So as we look at zinc, that is something that's really critical. The other thing that's important on that is manganese. Manganese is absolutely critical for the pancreas to work correctly. So making sure that your manganese levels are up to par. Magnesium also is very critical for the whole glucose regulation process. So looking at all the minerals along those lines is very, very critical and something that if the body doesn't have what it needs, it won't be able to process the insulin correctly.
0: And herbals, have you mentioned some of the herbals that can
1: And there's help? Actually a tremendous number of herbals that help with the regulation. You know, one of my favorite is fenugreek that oftentimes really can help to lower the hemoglobin A1C. Bitter melon is also one of my favorites. But there's on and on and on things that on the herbal type of area that you can actually get a lot of glucose regulation. We had already mentioned green tea. You got agrimony. Aloe actually can make a big difference. Nepal, bonobo leaves, cajero, ruminalia, astragalus, wild angelica, bromelain, burdock, cinnamon. Cinnamon is something that is well known to help to regulate blood sugar. Matter of fact, it's one of the things, as you add cinnamon into the diet, can really make a big difference on hemoglobin A1C, that it's found to really change things. Bilberry is excellent for the eyes. It really is one of the things that people who have diabetes, as we sit there and put bilberry, they've actually seen some very, very definite types of changes along those lines. Jambal, gurmar, licorice, juniper berries, partiarco, mulberry is actually a really good one for type 2 diabetes. So as you look at all these things, there's actually even more you know. Mm-hmm. But the nice thing that we do is we can actually check out and see right. which ones actually work.
0: Best. I love the names of herbals.
1: Yeah.
0: Yeah. And that's, yeah, important. We can be, there's no guesswork, per
1: yeah.
0: se.
1: And just to let mm-hmm. people know, I mean, we're checking, you know, like 40 different herbals right. when they come in to find out which ones will actually help with their diabetes.
0: Right. Important. So why is liver health so important to diabetes, and how do we treat that?
1: Well, the liver actually stores what's called glucagon, and then it releases it when the body... So the liver is actually very critical for regulation of glucose. And so if you have an underfunctioning or inflamed liver, that's going to be a real problem. So getting that liver under control is one thing that we check to see if it's working right mm-hmm. in diabetes. And then one thing that we actually work on and then can be able to see the difference. So there's quite a few things that actually help with that. Milk thistle is one of the herbals. You're looking at liver glandulars, vitamin A, all sorts of different types of things can really be done to get that liver back up to par.
0: What role can homeopathy play in diabetes?
1: Well, homeopathy is, there's actually several different types of ways of homeopathy that can be used. You've got the classical homeopathics, which there's about 30 homeopathics that are known in the classicals to help with diabetes. And there's 3,000 homeopathic classicals.
0: Mm.
1: And then you also have what's called nosodes. Nosodes are homeopathics for specific types of infections. Mm-hmm. And we can actually make nosodes for all those enteroviruses that cause the attack on the islets of Langerhans. Mm. So we can actually make those and prevent that and actually get some reversal and get the body settled down so it's not attacking those cells. So nosodes are very important. Mm-hmm. And then we also have sarcodes, which actually work on the organs. So we can actually make a sarcode for the beta cells of the islets of Langerhans and help the body to actually reset.
0: Wow.
1: So we can get very mm-hmm. specific on that. Homeopathy is a really, really amazing type of way of going after things.
0: Mm-hmm. And always, that's my go-to.
1: That's our secret weapon there.
0: How does chiropractic help with diabetes?
1: Well, you have to have the nervous system working right. Mm. If the nervous system isn't working right, then you're not going to be able to do glucose regulation.
0: Okay. So that's important.
1: Very important.
0: And then acupuncture.
1: Acupuncture is really good with wound healing. You can do acupuncture to improve the eyesight. So a lot of the secondary types of things that are involved, and you can actually boost the immune system through. So acupuncture is an excellent way, excellent treatment to keep the body up and functioning.
0: What role can exercise play? I mean, that's...
1: Yeah, exercise makes up for a world of sins. Mm. So if you have good resistance exercises and aerobic exercise, it improves the process of the glucose regulation without doing anything else. Mm-hmm. Matter of fact, before and after, you can actually do measurements on how the glucose regulation is doing, and it's always improved after exercise.
0: Yeah, very important. And it doesn't take too much, you know, 30 minutes a day.
1: Yeah, if you can sit there and set it up on a regulated type way, it makes a huge difference.
0: And sleep.
1: Yes, sleep, if you don't get the proper amount of sleep at the proper time, you're going to have glucose dysregulation because it throws off the nervous system mm-hmm. and it also throws off the endocrine system.
0: Yeah.
1: And those are the two regulators for the whole glucose process.
0: Well, thank you, Dr. Prather. The treatment for diabetes, very informative. Thank you.
1: Thank you.
0: Holistic Integration is located at 8902 North Meridian Street on the north side of Indianapolis, just south of the I-465 loop. 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
1: You know, you see like kind of a stormwater sewer grate, and beneath that, over time, the materials start to accumulate. It's a recipe for flooding.
2: Tan says if you keep seeing water build up on your street, let your public works department know. 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
3: Alex Pillow won the poll for Sunday's Freedom 250th Grand Prix in Washington, D.C. The four-time IndyCar champion posted a qualifying lap of nearly 57 seconds, earning his seventh pole of the season. On the level, on the go, and at WIBC.com. Here's the forecast from the American Standard Cooling Weather Center.
4: Tonight, clearing and cooler. Look for a low tonight down to 57. And that sunshine will continue on Monday. Beautiful afternoon with a high at 79. I'm Fox 59. I'm meteorologist Jim O'Brien for 93 WIBC.
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13: The president threatening Oman is not what I had on my bingo card, but then again, when it's President Trump, you should have everything, and I mean everything, on your bingo card, because everything is possible. Tony Katz today. Good to be here. Good to be with you. I don't know why he decided that this was the tack to take, but certainly it seems to me that he's trying to let Iran know that there are no friends, and we're not going to let you have any friends. Leland Vittert joins me right now. He is the host of On Balance there on News Nation. I love the show so much, I bought the mug. He is also the author of the book Born Lucky, which you can get at Amazon.com or wherever fine books are sold. The story is, I've got the Wall Street Journal piece right here.

0: Trump threatens to bomb Oman if it gets in the way, and he actually said he was going to bomb the blank out of them. I'll let other people fill in the blank. I took this immediately as the isolation of Iran has to continue in every way possible, but maybe there are better ways to do it than this. How is it said? How is it being taken?
1: Well, it's dangerous when the world no longer takes the president of the United States seriously. And we always, you know, have this idea that you take Trump, what is it? You take him seriously, but not literally.
0: That's Selena Zito, right?
1: Correct. MAGA world tries to explain. But when it comes to Iran and the issues of the Middle East, he is no longer taken seriously. He's not taken seriously by the Israelis. He's not taken seriously by the Iranians. And I don't know why anybody in the Middle East would take him seriously, because he has threatened over and over and over and over again and done nothing. And that can kind of work when it comes to Greenland or tariffs or any of these other stupid fights that he has. Unfortunately, in world events, the reality matters. And you say, Tony, Trump always wins. Well, the Iranians have never lost a negotiation. They've never won a war, but they've never lost a negotiation. And that's because they study their enemies, and they have realized that they can extract prices from President Trump, and they will continue to do so.
0: So this is something that Trump has said in posts before on Twitter before the days of Truth Social. Iran never won a war, never lost a negotiation. And I don't say that that isn't true. I also believe wholeheartedly that if you're going to go and get involved with Iran, you actually have to do this to its end, to its completion. But my argument of the first rule of Trumpism is Trump wins. And the second rule of Trumpism is that a deal can always be made as long as it adheres to the first rule of Trumpism. This is what allows Trump to say, I have a victory, I have success. But in the threatening of Oman, where we're actually asking a larger question, you're saying that nobody in the Middle East believes him. That's different than whether or not there are nations in the Middle East who are willing to go along with him or afraid of crossing him.
1: Why should they be afraid of crossing him? The Iranians have embarrassed him over and over and over again for months and not paid a price for it.
0: I don't know if he sees it like that. So let me play a bit of devil's advocate here. Trump's argument is that they can't have a nuclear weapon. That's where he starts. All right. It's not necessarily where I start. It's where he starts. So if it happens through the bombing, it happens through the bombing. You engage the B-2s and you took out Natanz, Fordo and Isfahan. And now you've got an economic blockade. You have Secretary Scott Bessent, Treasury Secretary, saying you're going to see even more on that front. I haven't seen it yet. And that through the economics, you can engage what Major Mike Lyons, military analyst, would refer to as siege mentality and just simply slowly break them. Why not play it that way? That seems to fit into a Trump methodology of why risk the blood and the treasure when you can just slowly decapitate your enemy.
1: Well, had he started with that, you would have a point. The fact that the Iranians now control the Strait of Hormuz and have a rioters veto over it, and you have President Trump, among other things, declaring the Strait of Hormuz U.S. territory and then not backing it up, is what creates the problem. If you had begun with an economic siege of Iran and just one day put a picket line of U.S. warships out and said, sorry, we're cutting off trade to Iran unless they give up all of their nuclear material, fine. But once you start saying, unless the Iranians do X, Y, and Z, we're going to do X, and then the Iranians don't do it and you don't do X, your credibility's gone. I'm old enough to remember, Tony, when you and I just shellacked Barack Obama for not enforcing his red line in Syria.
0: Fact.
1: This is that is child's play compared to this. Comparatively to the amount of American prestige that was put on the line and amount of credibility by the president that was put on the line to Obama's statement, it's dollars and donuts. If you are Xi Jinping of China, if you are Vladimir Putin, if you are Kim Jong-un, and President Trump says anything, do this or else, why would you take him seriously right now? Clearly, he's not willing to endure the domestic political pain to bring about what he says.
0: See, I would talking to Leland Vittert of News Nation, News Nation Now, his show On Balance with Leland Vittert every Monday through Friday at 9 p.m. My pushback would go as follows, that China has already seen that the United States has a capability to take out a tremendous amount of targets, whether we're talking about what happened with Nicolas Maduro in Venezuela, we're talking about the rounds of bombings that took place with Iran. They do have the capability to be highly targeted and highly effective. And I think that there is something there that's worth noting. What has happened ipso facto might also have something to note, but it doesn't take away the first part. And certainly I would make the assumption that China thinks about that in its calculus regarding Taiwan every single day.
1: Just the opposite.
0: You think so?
1: Yes. What China saw was an American military extraordinarily capable and held back by its commander-in-chief, number one. Number two, it saw an American military, as evidenced by what's going on with our aircraft carriers right now, that has been hollowed out from the inside by the Pentagon. We see an American military unable to deal with the modern threats of warfare and woefully unprepared to deal with drone warfare. You now see an American military whose precision-guided munitions stockpiles are significantly degraded. And what did we do? We bombed a bunch of Boston whalers that the Iranians had along the Strait of Hormuz and didn't strategically change the calculus of the Iranian regime. The Iranians, by all accounts, have won against the U.S. military. They still control the Strait of Hormuz. They're still in power, and President Trump is still threatening them. On top of which, very clearly, President Trump is unwilling to deal with the political ramifications of any kind of pain. He thought Iran was going to be an easy win, kind of like Maduro. And when it wasn't, he kept looking for a way out. That is a dangerous thing.
0: I would only push back and say China's pain is a much different thing. If we're talking about oil prices, which I don't think should be a pain, but that involves actually explaining to the country what you're doing, China doesn't have that capability. Yes, they can keep cheap goods from us, but that doesn't, it's a different than an oil issue, which we have hurt them with by forcing them off the black market, the sanctioned oil from Iran, the sanctioned oil from Venezuela and the ghost fleets into buying on the everyday market, just like everybody else, at much higher prices. But the basic point is taken, that we are talking about perception, right? We're talking about how the president is seen. And your point is that there's no way for the president to think he is still seen with the strength that he had 7 months ago. They see him as somebody who is unwilling to finish the job. That's your argument.
1: They see President Trump as someone who is unwilling to endure pain for success. And we've said this on the show a lot of times. President Trump's problem is not that he doesn't have good ideas. It's that he wants easy wins. And when he doesn't get an easy win, he moves on, which is fine when you're dealing with Greenland. That has been proven folly when dealing with a foreign adversary that is willing to call his bluff. And that is the problem, is the president is not willing to endure the pain, even if it's small pain of higher gas prices, to have meaningful wins. And unfortunately, and I think this is what you're getting at when you say, you know, a deal can always be made if it adheres to the first rule of Trumpism, that Trump always wins, that the Iranians know that. And they are going to extract a higher and higher price to give Trump the perception of a win. And the other problem is the American people are not blind. They can see U.S. troops getting shot at. They can see attacks in the Strait of Hormuz and realize Trump isn't winning.
0: Talking to Leland Vittert of News Nation Now. Check out his show On Balance with Leland Vittert every Monday through Friday at 9 p.m. And the book Born Lucky, that is available at Amazon.com, wherever fine books are sold. Jared Kushner is in Israel in negotiations between the Israelis and Hamas about this idea of total surrender, and Hamas wants to keep its weapons, and Israel saying, we're not going to do anything. We're not going to leave anywhere until they get rid of all the weapons, which seems like the most natural thing in the world. Some people asking why Jared Kushner is the guy who's leading these conversations. Steve Witkoff, the Middle East envoy, it should be, if not the Secretary of State, handling these things. But Israel is absolutely in a normal place here by saying we're not going to leave until they don't have a weapon. We can't trust these people, and they've proven it. How is this now factoring into any level of Middle East peace?
1: Well, Middle East peace is a folly idea,
0: big term.
1: Because we've been at war in the Middle East in one way or another for 3,000 or 4,000 years, and certainly since the time of Muhammad. So peace is a silly idea. Again, President Trump wants easy wins. You are not going to have a deal in Gaza where Hamas is extricated from Gaza until you get rid of Iran, which is what funds and pushes and trains Hamas, not to mention Turkey and Qatar as well. Two places that President Trump seems unwilling, Jared Kushner seems unwilling for obvious reasons, to deal with. So again, this is President Trump thinking that you can apply New York construction rules to the sandbox of the Middle East. And it just doesn't work that way. The Israelis have a lot of experience having been double-crossed by Hamas, and they're not going to be again. That seems obvious. And once again, President Trump, well, can't have a deal with Iran, so now maybe we're going to have a deal with Hamas, and I'm going to be able to go declare victory in Gaza, as I'm the guy who made peace in Gaza. What is a little baffling is President Trump was the first president in 47 years to confront the Iranian regime meaningfully and treat them like the
0: terrorists that they are,
1: nuts that they are. And number two, and this is far more important and misunderstood and misappreciated, President Trump was the first president in modern American times to realize that the Israeli-Palestinian debate wasn't the problem. Every other president has dealt with this idea that, well, if we deal with the Israeli-Palestinian debate as the root of all evil in the Middle East and all difficulties in the Middle East, then we will have dates and honey throughout. False. Trump realized Iran is the root of all evil in the Middle East. Deal with Iran, isolate Iran, and then you can deal with the Israeli-Palestinian debate if you even need to. And the problem now is that his credibility to deal with the Iranians has been totally shot. And I don't understand, for a guy who created the Abraham Accords and understood how to isolate Iran, to then just be so desperate for a quick deal with the Iranians. I mean, he's still sitting there going, oh, they want to make a deal so bad. Like, I don't get it. And this is the continual problem. Trump believes that by saying it, he makes it true. That may be true when you talk about how many elevators your condo buildings have. That is not true in international diplomacy.
0: I must say that I would go back on the idea of quick deal. Like, I appreciate the perspective, even if I'm not totally with you on all of it, in that quick deal was memorandum of understanding, which expired just yesterday, and of course meant nothing except that it did offer up the Iranians a tremendous amount of cash, which is always a problem. But if the plan now is indeed this idea of economic siege, that's not a quick deal. That's willing to wait it out and wait it out and still deal with the pain of higher oil prices, right? Well, that's what makes it more baffling.
1: Why should the Iranians believe that this economic siege is going to last for a long time?
0: You
1: have a president that has threatened them how many times to blow them to kingdom come, and they've attacked the United States, they've attacked our allies, they've attacked shipping, they've embarrassed the president, and they've not been punished for it. Number one. Number two, when it comes to this siege, what we have seen is that Donald Trump is like Lucy in the football. The Iranians keep promising to do all these good things, and Trump has not demanded they actually do anything. He has accepted happy words because he thinks that those mean something from the Iranians. They don't.
0: Leland Vittert. He is the host of On Balance with Leland Vittert on News Nation, News Nation Now. Check it out every evening at 9 p.m. You should see the show. Leland, good to see you. More to get to. Keep it here. This is Tony Katz Today.
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0: Is the only kind of press Penn State can get is like really bad, oh my gosh, what the heck kind of university are you running, press? And I say that knowing what Columbia and Harvard and the rest of them are doing. Tony Katz today. Holy crap. This story about the drug bust. It is insane. 14 students busted. Oh, I don't need to hear you playing that, Fox News. Cut that nonsense out. 14 students busted. It's a cocaine distribution ring where they were quite literally cutting up the coke in fraternity houses. There's one guy who, as of this morning, still on the run. A 24-year-old, first of all. Maybe a grad student, right? Grad student. That's what it is. All 13 defendants were Penn State University students at or around the time of the alleged conduct, which was 2023-2024, so a couple years post-graduation. The 14th defendant, the father of a student, charged with tampering with evidence and hindering the investigation. So somebody's dad realized what their kid was doing and tried to help him out, and that did not work out well at all. They made regular trips to Philadelphia and New York to pick up large quantities of cocaine, and then members of the Delta Upsilon and Sigma Chi fraternities cut and packaged the coke inside the frat houses. Well, they call them frat houses. It should be fraternity, right? Fraternity houses off campus, distributed to Penn State students. Okay, now, in college, I had a fake ID. Right? If somebody wants to charge you with a crime for that, what am I going to do? Allegedly, I had a fake ID. See what I did there? How in the world do you run a cocaine ring in a fraternity house and nobody says, I'm leaving this fraternity, and oh, by the way, they're running a cocaine ring. You can't jaywalk without getting a ticket. How does this happen? You know, it's the same thing like with the fraud in Minneapolis and with the hospice stuff in California. It's happening all across the country. How do they get away with it? And the answer is, when you are brazen, nothing matters. When you're brazen, you can do anything. Just assume it's all going to work out and assume that human nature means no one's going to say a word. Everyone's too afraid to say something. Holy mackerel. This thing is crazy. So you've got one guy by the name of, what was his name? Agostino Abatiello. And then you have a couple more guys, Mohammed Hubarabi and Lars Zipvat. So this is all over the spectrum. Don't think that this is, oh, just one group. And oh, the other mastermind, Thomas Robinson. You know what I like about this drug ring? Multicultural. That's what makes it special. Finally, we figured out how to coexist while doing coke. That's Hunter Biden will show us the way. No? Too soon? Okay, fine. Keep it here. This is Tony Katz today.
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4: Fox News, I'm Ann Carrick. Investigators now saying the Hawk fire was human-started, not natural causes. 42,000 people ordered to evacuate as the fire approaches Reno, Nevada. Washoe County Sheriff Darren Ballum.
5: We have 450 beds at the convention center that are already set up. We also have another 500 beds that the Red Cross is getting. They are on their way to the convention center in Hall 5. So that's 950 beds we will have available.
4: The blaze grew rapidly Saturday night. Six people reported injured. Oil is flowing again through the Strait of Hormuz.
14: Reports do indicate that crossings through the Strait of Hormuz are up 400% over the past 2 weeks. In the backdrop, there is an ongoing U.S. naval blockade, and fresh sanctions are expected for Iran next week.
4: Fox's Trey Yingst. 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

0: claim to be an economic expert. I claim to be very interested in economics. We have economists on because what we want to do is understand what is happening in the world around us. And very often, these policy decisions in D.C. made by people who have no idea what's going on has massive implications for those of us on Midwest Main Street. That's where I focus my attention. Tony Katz, Tony Katz Today. It's good to be with you. And when I saw that the Vice President, J.D. Vance, was talking about not wanting to be the world's reserve currency, I said to myself, first, what is he talking about? And then followed it up with, why is he talking about it? Now, I understand the Vice President enough to know that he and I don't share the same view when it comes to America's place in the world, and most importantly, the idea of these relationships with other nations. You can argue we have too many in too many places, but you still got to know that they exist. Is he having an isolationist conversation through economic policy? But first things first, what of this economic policy? Does this make any sense whatsoever? Phil Magnus joins me right now. He's the David J. Thoreau Chair in Political Economy at the Independent Institute, formerly the FAI Chair in Economics at the American Institute for Economic Research. He's also the host, the author of a host of books, including The 1619 Project, A Critique, and Cracks in the Ivory Tower, The Moral Mess of Higher Education. And you have been going to town on this, Phil. The posts that you've been making, starting with what it is that J.D. Vance said. This is it right here at a conference seemingly just the other day.
1: That's exactly right. And by the way, you know, I'm this is like maybe super heterodox. I am not sure that I think the reserve currency is actually good for the United States of America. I think there is a good argument that reserve currency status is akin to coal in Appalachia. It's a resource curse, right? It allows your consumers to consume very cheaply, right? That's been the story of the American economy for the last 15 or so years, even before that, is we can just borrow basically in an unlimited way because we have the reserve currency.
0: We can borrow in an unlimited way because we have the reserve currency as opposed to whether or not we should borrow. Let's start with understanding terms. What is to be the reserve currency, sir?
2: Yeah, so the reserve currency is currently the U.S. dollar, and this has been basically the case since the end of World War II through a variety of policy decisions. But it's basically the rest of the world expressing a vote of confidence in the stability of the dollar. There's also an implicit recognition that our monetary policy tends not to go hyperinflationary, tends to be generally reliable. And what it means is that other countries are willing to accept and transact in dollars in the world economy. And this gives us quite a few benefits. You know, it's not a perfect system. No fiat currency is a perfect system, so I'm not making that claim. But what it does mean is that other countries are, you know, they're willing to accept dollars for trade. This means that consumer goods are cheaper for us. It also means that the United States is recognized as a reputable place to invest money, so other countries tend to hold treasuries, for example.
0: Is it necessary for the world to have a reserve currency?
2: Well, that's one of the things. So, you know, at least in modern history, there's always been some sort of a semblance of a reserve currency, a dominant currency that emerges. And that's, you know, the great paradox here is if the United States ever gave up or abandoned that status or took policy decisions that undermined international confidence in the dollar, something else would emerge to take its place. And I'm not all that confident that that something else would be a good thing.
0: So the issue that J.D. Vance, the vice president, is pushing out there is that being the reserve currency in a way makes us soft, makes us sloppy. And this is referred to something called the Triffin dilemma, correct?
2: Right.
0: So walk me through what this is.
2: Yeah, so the Triffin dilemma was an observation that came out of the 1960s. There's an economist, Robert Triffin, and he pointed out at the time that, you know, the United States runs a balance of payments deficit, which was in their mechanism of fixed exchange rates, you know, foreign reserve currency holdings vis-a-vis the U.S., and then what crossed the borders. And, you know, he basically said that the long-term effect of this is that the United States will be put in a trade deficit position for perpetuity by being the world's reserve currency. Now, the one caveat, though, he was referring to the Bretton Woods system that existed at the time, where there were all these managed international exchanges between central banks to maintain other currencies as a, at a peg to the dollar. Well, that went away in the mid-1970s. They broke it, the dollar's gold connection in 1971, and then in 1976, we officially ended the Bretton Woods system. So this Triffin dilemma scenario that applied under fixed currency regimes and pegs basically no longer exists, because currencies float on an international exchange rate system very competitively right now. So we mismanaged the dollar. Well, what do people do? They vote with their feet into other currencies and vice versa.
0: Talking to Phil Magnus, you can catch his work at the Independent Institute, where he is the David J. Thoreau Chair in Political Economy. So we aren't on the gold standard, and we can argue whether that's good or that's bad. It puts to rest the dilemma that is the basis of the conversation that the Vice President, J.D. Vance, is making. But this is not the first time that the Vice President has engaged this debate. This was him, I think, earlier, actually it was in his Senate career, and this was him on a Senate panel discussing these exact issues. This is something else you posted, and people follow you at Phil W. Magnus, M-A-G-N-E-S-S, on the Twitter X. You posted this.
3: I'm wondering, when I hear about the history, when I think about and read about the history of Appalachia and the resource curse, I'm struck by some of the, by the idea that you could make a similar argument about the reserve currency status of the United States dollar. Americans have enjoyed one of the greatest privileges of the international economy for the last nearly eight decades, a strong dollar that acts, of course, as the world's reserve currency. You know that better than I do. Now, this has obviously been great for American purchasing power. We enjoy cheaper imports. Americans, when they travel abroad, benefit from lower costs. But it does come at a cost to American producers. I think in some ways you can argue that the reserve currency status is a massive subsidy to American consumers, but a massive tax on American producers. Now, I know the strong dollar is sort of a sacred cow of the Washington consensus, but when I survey the American economy and I see our mass consumption of mostly useless imports on the one hand and our hollowed out industrial base on the other hand, I wonder if the reserve currency status also has some downsides and not just some upsides as well.
0: So he packs a lot in there. He's
2: right.
0: Right. We like cheap goods, but it's a resource curse. We like lower costs, but the producer gets hosed. We want a strong dollar, but we're buying useless imports. What is the thrust of his argument here?
2: Well, he is basically trying to undermine the case for maintaining the dollar as a international reserve currency, and he's doing so on protectionist grounds. This is the key thing with Vance. You know, some of his supporters will say, well, he's raising issues with fiat currency that are more abstract. No, he's not doing that at all. He always comes back to the same point, which is he thinks that consumer goods are too cheap, we're consuming too much in the way of cheap imports, as he keeps saying, and he says that this is somehow harming producers because it creates a trade deficit. So this is a counterpart to protectionist tariff policies, which have been kind of a marquee position of J.D. Vance throughout his political career, this notion that we have to have tariffs and other economic barriers to the rest of the world to prop up U.S. industry. Well, the problem with that is, you know, you enact those barriers, we have what we've been seeing for the last several months. Costs go up on consumer goods, on retail goods. These are not costless propositions and policies that he's enacting. But unfortunately, what we see here in the currency debate is he's building up a counterpart on the monetary side to reinforce protectionist tariffs, which are his goal.
0: Now, I'm not a tariff guy, but I can appreciate that there is an opportunity for their application. As a matter of broad-based policy, yeah. I'm not a tariff guy. But on the side idea of protectionism, which is to talk about populism, and I'm not a populist. What the populist will say, what the MAGA advocate, an adherent will say, is that China manipulates currency, and you have to be able to fight against that. We do have levels of what people would call unfair trade, and that you have, like, even, for example, with a group like NATO, here we are spending and spending and spending, and they don't pay for their own defense. And a lot of this nonsense, whether we talk about it on the geopolitics or on the economics, has to end. What's wrong with saying that some of this has to end?
2: Well, I think a lot of those concerns are valid. So, for example, I really agree with you that NATO needs to carry its full weight in paying for many things that they free ride on the United States for in recent decades. But tariffs are not a mechanism that's going to bring that about. You look to something like international exchanges as well. Blowing up the dollar's reserve currency status isn't going to accomplish countering Chinese internal policies of currency manipulation. If anything, it's going to make things worse. It's going to strengthen China's position. So you start hearing all these grievances that are coming out of the economic nationalist realm. I liken it to, an alcoholic blaming the bottle of beer for his alcoholism. The fact that a reserve currency exists is not the reason why he's an alcoholic. The fact the beer bottle exists is not the reason why he's an alcoholic. If anything, it's a misdiagnosis of the problem, and you get these very strange suite of policy solutions that emerge to that misdiagnosed economic problem. So it's like, well, let's put tariffs on the rest of the world and drive our responsible trading partners further and further away from the U.S. economy. If you wanted to counter China, don't put tariffs on Canada, Mexico, and Brazil. That's only pushing them into China's hands.
0: Now, I want to go back to something that the vice president said just to get your thoughts on, and then we can move forward into what you're talking about here with the trade deficits and protectionism. Talking to Phil Magnus, he is the David J. Thoreau Chair in Political Economy at the Independent Institute. We get too many cheap goods. Cheap goods are the problem. We're buying too much cheap crap. That's basically what the vice president said. Phil, are we buying too much cheap crap?
2: I'm going to the grocery store every week, and I'm seeing the bill go higher and higher. I want more cheap goods coming into my into the country here. I think everyone is hurting in their pocketbooks. If you look at the polling right now, this is far and away the number one issue that people are concerned about going into the election. They say that prices have risen, there are strains at the gas pump, there are strains at the checkout line, and we are all hurting. So there's really kind of a tone deafness in here when you have the vice president saying, well, the problem is overconsumption of cheap goods. This is really missing what most Americans are feeling in their pocketbooks.
0: So I get what you mean by tone deafness, but for the vice president, this is very much who he is. His policy prescription, I brought up the geopolitical earlier and how it connects to the economic. The protectionism is about, in my view, isolationism. His entire methodology is, we're fine. Everybody else can handle their own stuff. We need to stop being so involved. Now, it's the so involved that becomes subjective, right? Maybe we could do a little bit less here. Maybe we could do a lot less there. That is different than being not involved at all. I actually think that the vice president is interested in not being involved. Is there something wrong with being less involved, not being so involved? And what is the moment where isolationism kicks in?
2: Right. Well, I think there's a reasonable argument to make, and I'm actually sympathetic to a lot of these arguments, that the United States should not entangle itself in every single conflict around the world, that the United States, should not carry the burden of supplying military defense for the entirety of the globe. We aren't the world's policemen, and these are expensive propositions. But there are ways to scale that back. The answer there is, trim the budget fat. Do things like controlling our spending problem, not build up walls around America and pretend as if the rest of the world is no longer engaged with us. And then certainly on the economic side, you do see this in Vance. He's always ranting about ending globalization or the globalists, and what he really means is cutting off trade from abroad. And it's not just China that's the issue. It's our friends. It's our allies. It's our neighbors. It's let's tack tariffs on Canada, one of our biggest trading partners and most peaceful allies, someone we've been in a productive, friendly relationship for over a century with. And picking a trade war with Canada, I mean, I look at that, it's just complete insanity.
0: Phil Magnus is his name. You find his work at philmagnus.com. Sir, I appreciate you taking the time to be with us. There's more show to get to. This is Tony Katz today.
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0: quick note on this Korea thing. This is President Trump who put out on Truth Social, based on my very good relationship with Kim Jong-un of North Korea, I am not happy with the fact that the United States has long ago agreed to participate in joint military exercises with South Korea. I'm sorry, what now, sir? What? Tony Katz, that's me, by the way. Welcome to the show, everybody. These exercises are not only costly, with much of these costs paid for by the United States of America, as usual, but send a signal that is totally inappropriate and hostile to a country that, as long as Donald J. Trump has been president, has been unthreatening and respectful. Therefore, and based on the fact that it is too late to cancel, I have instructed Secretary of War Pete Hegseth to substantially reduce the joint military exercises. While somewhat unrelated, I recently asked the president of South Korea if they would like to join us in the denuclearization of the Islamic Republic of Iran, and they said no thanks. Thank you for your attention to this matter, President Donald J. Trump. Okay, just really quick. The president doesn't want to participate in the exercises. No exercises take place. They just don't show up. They walk away. It's done. South Korea is scared of a North Korea that has nuclear weapons and, of course, very hungry people who could invade at any second if it wasn't for a lot of landmines. And they don't want to help get rid of nuclear power in Iran? Okay. Maybe they don't need us. Now, the fact that I don't agree with the president is inconsequential. This is exactly who he is. This is the easiest read in the world. This has nothing to do with North Korea. Everybody normal sees that. I'm Tony Katz.
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14: Officials now say the Hawk Fire was human-caused. I'm Ann Carrick, Fox News. The fast-growing wildfire wreaking havoc in northwest Nevada. Thousands being asked to evacuate. Fire Battalion Chief Shane Ackerson.
15: Currently, we have 42,000 individuals who are displaced and on an active evacuation, with approximately 45,000 individuals that are in the set status to be prepared to evacuate.
14: He says at least six people have been injured in the blaze, which began Saturday and grew quickly to 20 square miles. 800 personnel were assigned to the fire. Washoe County, Nevada emergency officials opened the Reno Sparks Convention Center to evacuees, but no pets allowed. Small and large animals are to be left at two other locations. The United States Navy apparently is keeping the oil flowing through the Strait of Hormuz by escorting tankers through a safer passage. Fox's Trey Yingst in Tel Aviv.
16: Reports do indicate that crossings through the Strait of Hormuz are up 400% over the past 2 weeks. In the backdrop, there is an ongoing U.S. naval blockade, and fresh sanctions are expected for Iran next week. Iran's parliament speaker and top negotiator, Mohammad Khalibaf, posted to X over the weekend saying, "We've received numerous messages from neighboring countries about shaping new security arrangements and economic cooperation in the region. The United States put the security of every single one of its allies at such risk through bullying and pure disregard for their foreign interests for the sake of Israel." While President Trump indicated that talks with Iran have stopped, he says the United States is having trouble figuring out who to deal with inside of Iran.
14: President Trump threatened last week to take the Strait of Hormuz as an American territory. And Spider-Man is clinging to the top spot at the box office. Sony's Marvel adventure Spider-Man Brand New Day collected $39 million in its fourth weekend of release. 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
17: History isn't just in textbooks. It's the story of us, the United States. 2026 marks 250 years of America. And throughout the year, Bill Hemmer takes listeners on a journey through the 250 most impactful moments in American history. From the spark of revolution to the battles for freedom, the ideas, inventions, and decisions

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1: To its limits, Jake McDaniel explains.
2: IU's O'Neill School is starting a bachelor's degree in community resilience and risk management this fall. Assistant Professor Courtney Page Chan says roads, stormwater systems, and other infrastructure are all connected. When one system fails, she says the effects can quickly spread throughout a community.
3: A transportation network that fails will require individuals to work across agencies, not just in the Department of Transportation, but also with our utility companies.
2: Chan says students in the program will learn how to help communities prepare for the next disaster, assess risk, and keep a crisis from getting worse.
1: The Indianapolis Colts lost 34-6 to the Atlanta Falcons Saturday, says Colts head coach Shane Steichen.
4: I'm all open up. Obviously disappointed with the performance, all three phases. We got to be better on every phase of the game. That wasn't us. That wasn't up to our standard.
1: The Colts host Detroit next Saturday in the preseason finale. On the level, on the go, and at WIBC.com. Now here's the forecast from the American Standard Cooling Weather Center.
5: Tonight, clearing and cooler. Look for a low tonight down to 57. And that sunshine will continue on Monday. Beautiful afternoon with a high at 79. I'm Fox 59 meteorologist Jim O'Brien for 93.
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1: All right, Billy Cunningham, the great American. You know, you prepare one show, then something else occurs along the way. I'm trying to watch an NBA, WNBA basketball game, and a physical, WNBA basketball game between Indiana Fever and Chicago Sky. And I tend to watch the Fever because of Caitlin Clark to see how much she's pushed around. And at some point during the game, the former NBA superstar, Enes Kanter-Freedom, used to be with the Celtics, got into a verbal altercation with Natasha Cloud, who was out that little player for the Chicago Sky, who kind of went after Caitlin Clark loudly and proudly. And during that fracas, at one point, Natasha Cloud, the player for the Chicago Sky, she's about 5'6"

0: has blonde hair, African-American, of course, playing for the Sky, and they're a terrible team. Took it upon herself to start shouting at Cantor Freedom, the 6'10" who's made application to enter the WNBA. The reason is he wants to show the absurdity of a league that says that transgender individuals who are, shall we say, born to one gender can change and become the other. So he is a male player who now says he identifies as a female. I would think Enos would be 35, 36 years old, 6'10", and WNBA player for about 10 years, and he wants to show the absurdity of the WNBA by identifying as a woman. Many of their stars in WNBA say it's not about biology, it's what you identify as. And he identifies as female, he says, so he can play in the WNBA, which would be ridiculous. There are some that have made $10 million offers to play at one point a state boys high school championship team, and now I think it's down to eighth graders, and the WNBA is stewing in their own liberal juices because all you got to do is say, look, which other federations have done. A little cheek swab tells you if you were born male or female. You may identify when you're 20 or 25 years old as something you're not. That doesn't make you that thing that you want to become. Biology is definitive. At the moment of conception, within about an hour, whatever happens therein, you're a male or you're a female, and that's it. You can identify somebody else by verbally stating so. You may have certain hormonal treatment, which is quite sad. Or you may say, you know what, I want a body part cut off. I don't identify anymore as a woman or a man. You may do that, and society seems to allow it. That doesn't mean you have not gone through puberty and don't have an expanded wingspan or expanded chest muscles or a larger heart and lungs so you can compete better. And so he wants to show the absurdity of the WNBA, which is captured by left-wing politics. And by the way, most of the teams and players in the WNBA do not come out for the Star Spangled Banner. They ignore the country. In fact, many have said at their All-Star game they would not wear the 250 patch on their jersey because of their disgust for our country while making $1 million. Right now, the top WNBA players make $1 million a year. So it's the lead story on Fox News right now. Enos Cantor Freedom ejected from WNBA game after he had a confrontation with a player. And he was berated by a mob of fans on his way to the Fever Sky game, which, by the way, the Indiana Fever won the game 113-90, and Caitlin Clark had 37 points, and Natasha Cloud had 16. And in the WNBA, Natasha Cloud's a pretty good player out of Stanford, I think, and she holds the viewpoints of left-wing extremists when it comes to political matters, and she believes you can be a man, but by verbally stating I'm a woman, you magically become a woman. It doesn't work that way. It's disgusting when minors and children are sexualized in schools and by society to change genders or to change their sex, to be more specific, to change their sex, and simply state that I'm a different person than my biology indicates. So we'll see what happens later today and down the road, and away we go with this thing now. It's the lead story on Fox News. Courtside chaos. And Sophie Cunningham has lit it up a little bit by stating that the WNBA means women, National Basketball Association. Men cannot play in the women's league. Doesn't work. But then you talk to some of the commissioners, some of the players, they would welcome a transgender person to come in if they identify as a woman. And so Enos Freedom, who still has some hop in him, wants to do it, and we'll see what happens at the draft, which comes up in another couple months. Is going to be a draft. We'll see what happens. I would anticipate that at some point sanity will rule, and Clay Travis is offered $10 million if they'll play the winner of a high school boys team. He's now down to the 14-year-olds. I don't know if that works, 14-year-olds. It might. I coached basketball of that age group, and I had some 14-year-olds on my team that could dunk a basketball. Most cannot. But I know high school boys team, a pretty good one, would easily beat the best team in the WNBA, the Las Vegas team, easily beat them, and Clay Travis knows that, of course. which is why he's put up $10 million. So we'll see what happens to that down the road. That's another cultural war we're having with now, and that you can identify as being a different sex, and magically you become that. And I have a problem also if, you know, my libertarian side said I shouldn't, but if you're delusional, if you have certain schizoid, paranoid ideations involving delusions, then you think that you are a different biological gender, or you think you identify as a paraplegic, for example, or identify as a blind person, the medical system will not take out your eyes and say, okay, you identify as something else. We're going to play into your delusion. That wouldn't happen. I can't imagine any doctor who would say, you know, I'd rather be in a wheelchair. Would you mind severing my spinal cord? And I identify as that, therefore make it happen. I don't think that would happen. But for some reason, most of blue America, if you're 10 or 12 years old, and because of the culture and because of the peer pressure, you identify as a different sex, that somehow in many blue cities and blue states, that's perfectly fine. When you can't make a decision to buy beer or get a tattoo, you can make a decision to take hormonal treatment and to have your private parts cut off. So we'll see what happens down the road. But as I said, if you're 25 or 30 years old, like there's a female congresswoman who was born a man who now identifies as a woman. And I don't know what to say. It's a delusion. It is what it is. You're either a male or a female, period. You can say I'm a different sex, but you're not. You can say that I identify as a lamb or a goat or a monkey or a lion. That doesn't mean you need to roar. One of the problems in school are the furries. There are a lot of high school girls who identify as a furry, and they think they're a cat. And they demand that they have kitty boxes, kitty litter boxes, tether and fro. This is getting ridiculous, which is a problem. Let's move on to the Canadian situation. As you know, we have great respect for Canadians. They tend to be great Canadians as much as they can. I'll give you some numbers. Mark Carney, I guess, is going to impose some tariffs on American products. They can't get into Canada anyway. And the goal was, I think, to have a functional relationship with NAFTA, North American Free Trade Agreement. But when I look at some of these numbers, here are the tariffs that Canadians charge American businesses to come into Canada. Dairy products, the Canada tariff is 270%. There aren't too many dairy farmers in Minnesota or Wisconsin or Michigan selling anything in Canada. The tariff on cheese products is 245%. The tariff on butter is 300%. On poultry, 238%. On sugar, 265%. On vegetables, 100%. On fish products, 100%. On lumber, 20%. Shoes, 30%. And metals, 25%. And so to get American products into Canada, those tariffs must be paid at the border by the person importing the good or the service, which case we have few, if any, American products are actually sold in Canada because the tariffs are too high. It's been that way for a long time. The GDP of Canada is about $2 trillion a year, approximately. The GDP of America is $30 trillion. So we're about 15 times their economy. In fact, the economy of the state of California is twice the size of the Canadian economy. So, did Canada just sign its own economic death warrant by doing what they did? Got close to a deal, but at the end, Donald Trump said the negotiators, Jamieson, Greer, and others, walk away. We're going to impose across the board either a 50 to 100% tariff, and that's it. Done. And a little kicker in the deal was this. It's been, according to media accounts, Mark Carney, who's a real clown, has wanted to develop stronger relationships with China. So in the last 6 months, Chinese products have been flowing into Canada because we don't accept Chinese products here unless they pay a high tariff. So Mark Carney thought, okay, I'll do a workaround, a little reach around, and I'll take products from China, bring them into Canada, slap made in Canada sign or a label, and ship it to America to a workaround the tariffs against China. The Trumpster says, we're not doing that anymore. It's economic suicide for us to accept the products from China through Canada, and then Canada collects a fee, then sell it inside of America. In fact, the goal, as you may know, of the Chinese Communist Party is to crash the auto industry inside of America. No more Fords or Chevys. I drive a great Chevy Blazer and American products. And what they want to do is bring in their very cheap, well-made EVs to crash the market in this country, or hybrids, to take away the jobs of the auto workers in Michigan. And by the way, the auto workers in Michigan, despite the objections and protestations of Dr. Abdul, who's not a doctor, has no problem, shall we say, getting rid of the tariffs that currently exist. So American products cannot be sold in Canada because of these high tariffs. And there's a few Canadian products being sold in America. And those products are coming through China on a workaround. And the Trumpster said enough is enough. Give you more statistics. About 80% of all Canadian exports come into the U.S., 80%. And as far as vice versa, about 13% of American exports go to Canada. So they have 80%. We got 13%. So the Trumpster said, what the hell's going on with that? If you look at it, the U.S. makes about 30%, our country, 30% of total global consumer markets, 30%. That is much more than the EU, 28 nations together is the EU, and China put together. The exports from China are around 12% of global trade. The EU is 15%. America is 30%. And China regularly sends its products to Canada and then slapped a label made in Canada to sell in America when we can't sell our products there. So at the end of the day, to have a little bit of understanding, because we do have strong relations with Canada that has little or no military and that we've supported for, what, decades, he offered a reduction of tariffs on steel from 50 to 25%. Reduction on Canadian autos from 25 to 15% to make it better. And removal of the 10% tariff on Canadian lumber, and et cetera. And Carney, who's going to trash and destroy the Canadian economy, it's in bad shape anyway, ordered his negotiators to walk away, claiming the deal was not good enough. Well, he's playing a bad hand. The Trumpster is the dealer, and long-term in blackjack, you're going to lose. And so we'll see what happens down the road with that. But it's not good. When I see these lists of tariffs, Canadians block American products from coming into Canada while we open our markets to Canada, vice versa. And Donald Trump has said that's not going to happen anymore. So we'll see what happens down the road. Supposedly September the 7th, Canadians are going to impose tariffs, which they've done for years on American ranchers and farmers and product makers. They can't sell products in Canada while Canadian products are sold here. Down the road, we'll see what happens. I hope it's a good outcome for America. And in essence, this is Canada admitting that limited trade with China due to forced labor practices was part of the deal he walked away from. So that means that Carney understood, by blocking American exports from Canada into America, he would have to more fully embrace Chinese communism, which is not a market which is based upon economic principles, Western democratic economic principles. They're not a free trade organization. China government will crash the price of goods, take over the markets, then jack up the price of everything. That what he really wants to do is destroy the auto industry inside of America. We make about 16 million products a year. He wants that market. Xi Jinping wants that market. So they will undercut and drive American consumers to buy Chinese products. Now, Toyota has wisened up, and BMW. Mercedes-Benz is starting to do it. Hardly anything is made in the EU anymore because it's too expensive. The EU is going to be is going to have Sharia law within the next 10 years. And so we finally have a president that says, we're not going to do this. So he claims to be saving, Carney claims to be saving Canada from being dominated by the United States because he hates Donald Trump. But in the end, what Canada is doing is selling its sovereignty to China despite the Trump administration. And when you accept products from China, then they also accept Canadian products. much more expensive because of the transit expenses. Much more. It's rather bizarre. Consider the possibility that his goal is to cripple the Canadian economy and make it a pawn in a global war between America and EU and China that he cannot win. So we'll see what happens down the road. But God bless Donald Trump for standing up. And it would help American ranchers and farmers to have an equal playing field. And he's offered this to the Canadians. If you charge 10% on our milk and our barley and our lumber and our iron, whatever that might be, 10%. Well, vice versa, exactly the same thing back and forth. So we'll see what happens down the road. Let's continue. Much more to say. Great guest coming up later on this subject and many others, including a good guest from the Heritage Foundation. So let's continue. Your calls, 866-647-7337. We have three lines available. Let's take some calls. 866-647-7337. Bill Cunningham, the Great American, with you every Sunday night.
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5: No Kid Hungry is providing...

You know, we have a toxic mix of politics. Normally, we had traditional liberal Democrats like, Senator George McGovern. We had Senator Ted Kennedy chasing skirts all over D.C. We had typical left-wing Democratic politicians. That wasn't liberal enough for the world to look at America to try to destroy us. Next up came the Democratic Socialists of America. That's been happening the last 4 or 5 years now. It's metastasized in New York City with Dr. Abdul, who's not a doctor, and many other places. There's 25 elected DSA members, including one in the state of Florida. If that Nixon woman wins, I'll be in a state of shock and disbelief. And so when you take a toxic mix of liberal Democrats, add in Democratic Socialists, add in some communists, then add in Islamic extremism, whose values are at odds with Western civilization, many major cities like Dearborn, Michigan, we got problems. So I want to encourage someone from Dearborn or Michigan to call in on the rally, the Christian rally that took place, and whether it was acceptable or not. Christianity accepts different religions. Even though you might be wrong, we're not going to kill or behead you. That's not the case in Islamic countries. At one point, there was about 1.5 million Jews in the Middle East. Instead of that, there's now about 10,000 except in Israel. Let's continue with more. Bill Cunningham, the great American, and all great Americans, with you every Sunday night.

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8: Fox News, I'm Ann Carrick. Investigators now saying the Hawk fire was human-started, not natural causes. 42,000 people ordered to evacuate as the fire approaches Reno, Nevada. Washoe County Sheriff Darren Ballum.
9: We have 450 beds at the convention center that are already set up. We also have another 500 beds that the Red Cross is getting. They are on their way to the convention center in Hall 5. So that's 950 beds we will have available.
8: The blaze grew rapidly Saturday night. Six people reported injured. Oil is flowing again through the Strait of Hormuz.
10: Reports do indicate that crossings through the Strait of Hormuz are up 400%. Over the past 2 weeks. In the backdrop, there is an ongoing U.S. naval blockade, and fresh sanctions are expected for Iran next week.
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0: All right, Billy Cunningham, let's continue. And many of the Democrats are unhappy. There was a powwow between Jared Kushner and the leader of the House of Representatives, Akeem Jeffries. Some people are unhappy about talking. Of course, the Democrats, I got to get to the calls. But the Democrats claim that their prescription for the inflationary crisis we're now having is to give away more free stuff, to spend more money. Does any of that make any sense to you? I certainly hope not. That's not the way to do it. In fact, when you look at this, I ran a little few numbers for you. How about the 4 years of Joe Biden? Overall inflation was 21%. Home pricing over those 4 years went up 35%. Mortgage rates went up 150%. Gas prices, regular gas, during those 4 years went up 46%. And food prices went up 22%. And the Democrats are now complaining about 3% inflation. It takes an educated electorate to make informed decisions about what the hell's going on. You don't lower the price of gasoline or diesel by restricting supply. The policy of Donald Trump is to drill, baby, drill, the Keystone Pipeline, and to have more clean coal. And also nuclear reactors, small nuclear reactors to fuel the rise in the data centers. Democrats, is it more expensive to live in a Democratic city in a Democratic state or a Republican city in a Republican state? Answer that question. It's always more expensive to live in places like Chicago, Atlanta, D.C., New York, Boston, San Francisco, L.A., Seattle. It's a disaster under that goofy mayor, Wilson. The cheaper places to live is where free market forces are available, and those are in Republican areas. So those Democratic principles have been tried, and they have failed. Does anybody really think by restricting the supply of gasoline that lowers the price? I hope not. Does anyone really believe that increasing mortgage rates will make more affordable housing? I don't think so. Does anybody really believe, Mom Donnie, that by barring evictions from tenants that don't pay rent and restricting the supply of housing, that the price of housing and rents are going to go down? Does anybody really believe that? Of course not. And so if there is a cost problem, it is minuscule compared to what happened under Joe Biden. And secondly, the right doctors writing prescriptions. That's Donald Trump. No tax on tips, no tax on overtime. Makes sense. No tax on Social Security. Does that make sense? He's putting more money in the hands of individual Americans, and the Democrats want to take it away. The highest tax states, as you know, are all Democrats, and the lowest tax states are all Republicans. So what is the argument about? The prescription given by the Democrats to help with inflation caused the Joe Biden years with 21%. Now, Democrats are objecting now to 3%. Are you kidding me? And the media will not educate the public about who have short-term memory loss, what the heck happens. The most expensive places to live in America are Democratic, and the least expensive places to live in America are Republican. And I wish the media would point out those facts, but they will not. Let's continue now. Let's go to Paul in Michigan. I guess we're going to get an update on the march in Dearborn, et cetera, and also in from Bill and about the Michigan tariffs. And Paul in Michigan, tell me about the march a few days ago. What happened in Dearborn, the situs of extreme Muslim Islamist fanatics? What happened?
1: Well, Bill, I got to tell you, I really want to commend law enforcement. They had moved this council meeting from City Hall to a Centennial Library, which is on Michigan Avenue. A big library. They were well prepared. They even had police stationed on top of the library roof. They had all kinds of fencing trying to control the area. I think they did a great job, mounted police. And it grew as the day was going. It really grew into a big event. And when you look at the whole situation, you have to realize that Dearborn was trying to tell people to stay home. I believe they were just trying to have a peaceful march. They were saying, okay, they're going to come and they're going to march, and we don't want any confrontations. There were about 16 arrests, pepper spray, you know, a little bit of ambulances had to take people to the hospital and everything. But I really want to commend the law enforcement. And then when it comes down to Jake coming on and making his speech, he was really just talking for the country. It wasn't just Dearborn. He was begging for this country to understand that Sharia law is not going to overtake our laws and our constitution. And then what really upset me a little bit, though, and the news channel here kind of made it sound like they came off the same bus of the, you know, the intentional marchers coming in, but it was Nazis. And I think when you think about it, Bill, and you've seen it happen, the big discrepancy with that group that was supposed to be protecting violence, and they were actually causing the violence. You heard about that a few weeks ago, didn't you?
0: Southern Poverty Law Center.
1: Yes, exactly. I couldn't think of it.
0: Maybe they paid for this violence in Dearborn because this is a left-wing liberal group that they're supposedly the ultimate authority on hate when they're funding hate in order to fundraise. Nazis are not a problem in the United States of America anymore, except those paid for by the Southern Poverty Law Center. That's a problem. As far as... Go ahead.
1: Yeah, it made me think of what Antifa, you know, that whole type of thing. And I got to tell you one more thing that was very upsetting. 2 days later, they say that there's all these pamphlets, hate pamphlets, coming from the KKK, and they're saying it came from Ohio, and that, you know, there's some kind of KKK group in Ohio.
0: No.
1: And once again, it reminded me of this Antifa-type group that's trying to cause problems when all we're trying to really say is, you know, we can maybe get along with some good Muslims, but this Sharia law, it's not going to stand here anymore.
0: You know, I've had many guests who simply say, and I agree, that Sharia law is not compliant with Western democratic principles. And many female co-eds and recent graduates of the English Studies Department who consider that somehow Free Palestine, which is already free, they've been offered their own territory 3 or 4 times and turned it down. But American law is not compatible with extreme Islamists. It doesn't work. In fact, how can Michigan elect Dr. Abdul, who's not a doctor, to the U.S. Senate when he wouldn't pass security clearances because of his previous statements? This guy wants to, he actually campaigns with Hassan Piker, who's a left-wing extreme communist. And this is the guy that in Michigan, is it, Paul, you're in Michigan, I'm not. How much is the influence in Dearborn, Michigan, which is the heart and soul of automakers, are the radical Islamists, Hassan Piker types, Dr. Abdul, how dominant is that thinking right now in Dearborn? And if so, do you understand that you're going to grow up under Sharia law in about 10 years?
1: No, it's not going to happen. And I'm going to tell you something else. That if you can believe the polls, the Democrats, the real, you know, sensible ones, they're going to be coming over Mike. They're just Mike Rogers is going to take this because the real true independent, even liberals, they're not going to stand for this. This is just too hard of a working class community, state, and we're really speaking for the whole country right now. I got to tell you that, Bill.
0: Well, if Dr. Abdul can win the state of Michigan, which was won by Donald Trump in the last election, if Dr. Abdul, if that's the direction of this country, you can kiss America goodbye because they're going to admit 4 or 5 more states in Puerto Rico, Dominican Republic, Haiti. You're going to get rid of the filibuster. They're going to give citizenship to all the illegals and they're going to trash the currency. That's what radical leftists and communists want to happen. When you take DSA types and communism and radical Islam, put all that together, none of that is compliant with American law. But they can pack the U.S. Supreme Court and they think they can eliminate the Senate and get rid of the presidency. That's the craziness of this. But the media does not provide objective coverage because the media doesn't want to make Democrats look bad. Let's go to Bill in Michigan also, then around the country. We got a call from Austin, Texas, and I love Texas. T is for Texas and T is for Tennessee. Bill in Michigan, give me a full report, Bill.
2: Hey, Bill, how you doing? Long time listener, first time caller.
0: God bless America. You know,
2: yeah, we were talking about Canada. You know, back in the 60s, the United States put an embargo against Cuban cigars.
0: Right.
2: You know, Canada has never endorsed or followed that embargo. they smuggle cigars here to the United States from Canada that had come from Havana.
0: Right. And right now, so, you know, I think the Cuban situation is indicative of the fact that the rich and the famous get Cuban cigars anyway. I can remember Bill Clinton frequently talking about his Cuban cigars. It was completely, shall we say, ignored, and Cuba's a basket case. I'm waiting for someone to say, Bill, tell me a successful long-term socialistic country with communist leanings. Give me the name. It's not Scandinavian countries at all. The Scandinavian countries have nothing to do now with socialism. They got away from that. But where has socialism ever worked?
2: And another thing, Bill, back talking about the protest that went over in Dearborn the other day, I live about 3 miles from there, and I just stayed away because I didn't want to get in no trouble. But anytime you got some group of men and people that are got scarves over their faces so you can't see them and see who they are yelling, "Death to America," what kind of country are we living in that we let these people do that? That is uncalled for, and they should all be arrested. That's terrorism.
0: Well, it's not a good situation, but I'll tell you what. To me, this election, it's a call to arms in a popular sense that we have to get the Trump coalition back together to make sure that the Islamists and the Democratic Socialists, the Assange Pikers, do not take over America, because as Ronald Reagan said about 25 years ago or 30 years ago, that America is only one generation from being lost. And right now, when I'm looking at New York City, that right now, New York City's lost. We're going to celebrate the 25th anniversary of the 9/11 attack by the radical Islamist. And the mayor of New York City is a radical Islamist himself, who was not invited by the firefighters and the cops. That's how far we have fallen. That's how far we've come.
2: Ain't he the one that said that we deserved it, too?
0: Yep.
2: My God.
0: Well, about 300 or 400 firefighters and cops are killed. And the guy that Dr. Abdul campaigned with, Assange Piker, said America deserved 9/11. That's where we are. Let's take a short break. Let's continue with more. We have full lines, of course, and if a line becomes available, 866-647-7337. Bill Cunningham, the Great American, with you every Sunday night.

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12: Let's continue with more. By the way, when Dr. Abdul was in charge of the health department in the city of Detroit, something like 9,000 cats and dogs were killed under his watch. Because under strict Islamic law, there can be no pets, cats and dogs, they're killed. How about that one? Let's go to Texas. Ella Langley's choosing Texas. Brian in Austin, Texas. I'm choosing Texas. And Brian, welcome to the Bill Cunningham Show. What do you got?
13: I am a longtime fan. It's great to be on the air.
12: Yes,
13: but
12: sir.
13: I heard you in the last segment talking about the DSAs. And I have to report to you and to the audience, I stumbled across the origin of the DSAs by accident. There's an old public access show. You remember the old cable public access shows from here in Austin? All the episodes got put to YouTube. I'm watching the old episodes. They interviewed the founder of the DSAs back in 82. So very quickly, in 82, two different leftist groups merged together, became the DSAs we know today. They were the SDOC and the NAM. Who were those guys? Those are offshoots from the SDS. So this whole thing goes back to the 60s. So if I had to sum it up in one sentence, this is Karen Bass and Bernie Sanders and their demented grandkids are what we're facing now.
12: College kid, marching on campuses, there was a rise and a fall. And the children of those individuals, students for Democratic Society, the grandchildren of those kids, educated and indoctrinated by the radical left and many of the elite colleges, believe this is a hateful place. This is a terrible country. We should not exist. We deserve 9/11 and that somehow we're going to fall. And they want to hasten that approach. And they're being funded by our own foundations here and by communist red China and by certain Middle Eastern interests that want to see America go down. We've never had an opponent like China, Brian, in our history, that had a strong economy and a population of some 1.2 billion people. And they're godless heathens that kill and maim Christians and others, the Uyghurs, for example. And we've never had this challenge before. The USSR and Russia was never a great economic power, but China right now is a great economic power and a military power committed to our death and destruction. And they're funding much of this organization through groups like the Southern Poverty Law Center in order to pay radical groups to act up so they can fundraise. And you're exactly correct.
13: Exactly
12: correct. The SDS, I don't know, Austin, Texas, the capital, of course, named after Stephen Austin, is quite liberal. Is that fair to say?
13: Yes and no. That if you go to Walmart, it's pretty much like the rest of America. But we have this magnet for weirdos called the University of Texas, and that's the origin of the chaos. That's where they filmed this show back in the 80s. By the way, on the topic, if you would like, I'll dig up the link and post it to your X page if you'd like.
12: Please do. And then, since you're there on the ground, Tallarico, who's going to win the Senate seat?
13: If I had to say right now, if God loves us, Ken Paxton's going to walk right into that Senate seat because Tallarico's such a Muppet. This isn't a serious guy. He, like, rides around on unicycles and, you know, goes to drag queen story time. What's this guy doing?
12: Well, how about him saying that Jesus Christ was binary? And how about saying that that the Blessed Virgin, there was one of his ilk that said the Blessed Virgin was a skank. And how does that play? I have a sense there's a Texas fundamentalist core that's not going to like the fact that Islamists will kill dogs and cats, and they also believe that Jesus Christ was a skank, Blessed Virgin was a skank, and Jesus Christ was binary. I mean, does that fly in Texas?
13: Yeah, like I said, if you're at the University of Texas, if you're at the Capitol building, if you're on 6th Street having your $15 margarita, then probably if you're coming home from work, if you're a teacher who's been with students all day, if you're stuck in traffic, then no. I think the liberalism by percentage is small, but they are, by God, definitely the most loudest.
12: Well, the squeaky wheel gets the grease, and right now the media is loving Tallarico. They love Dr. Abdul. They got Mamdani elected, the mayor of New York City, and there's 15 or 20 more of these communists that have won. Imagine him at the 9/11 memorial on the 25th anniversary in about 2 weeks. Imagine that.
13: I think, again, I don't know the guy. I've never met him, but I imagine he would find an excuse not to be there. He'd remember he had a dentist appointment. You know, it's always something.
12: I hope, because he's been disinvited, but he said he's going anyway. We've got to run my friend from Texas.
13: I misheard you. He probably will show up.
12: He said he's going, but he will not be invited to speak. You know, I'm thinking it's embarrassing that 25 years after 9/11, there's parts of the Democratic Party who believe that we deserve 9/11. The firefighters and the cops and the businessmen and women that were murdered by radical Islamists, that we deserve that, according to Hassan Piker. We deserve that and more. Let's continue with more coming up next. Will be Jeff Cruer from New Orleans. And later on from the Heritage Foundation will be Dr. Alan Mendenhall and also the great Leland Vitters. Bill Cunningham, the great American, with you every Sunday night.
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20: The fire continues to grow. I'm Ted Lindner, Fox News, talking about the fast-growing wildfire wreaking havoc in northwest Nevada, and thousands are being asked to evacuate. Fire Battalion Chief Shane Ackerson.
21: Currently, we have 42,000 individuals who are displaced and on an active evacuation, with approximately 45,000 individuals that are in the set status to be prepared to evacuate.
20: He says at least six people have been injured in the blaze, which began Saturday and quickly grew to 20 square miles. Washoe County, Nevada emergency officials opening the Reno Sparks Convention Center to evacuees, but no pets are allowed. Small and large animals are to be left at two other locations. 800 personnel were assigned to the fire. President Trump setting new tariffs on Canadian goods after negotiators failed to reach a deal. Fox's Alex Hogan.
22: He wrote on Truth Social saying, Canada wants the benefits of being a state without being one. They also have charged our great farmers for many years massive amounts of tariffs, adding, quote, no more. The U.S. will impose 50% tariffs on about $20 billion worth of Canadian goods. Canada, in response to all of this, said that it will be imposing these tariffs dollar for dollar.
20: Some critics arguing the tariffs are raising costs for American businesses and consumers that depend on goods sourced from abroad. And authorities in Oregon are investigating the deaths of Five people and several domestic animals. They were found after an early Saturday morning vehicle fire in a rural property, and the Washington County Sheriff's Office saying it's investigating the scene as a quintuple homicide. Police were called in soon after firefighters discovered the bodies. No suspect is currently in custody. Authorities declined to say whether they have specific suspect in mind or if the perpetrator may be among the deceased. 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
23: It's never the answer. I'm Renika Kadakia. Here's what's trending this hour.

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1: 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The Indianapolis Colts lost to the Falcons on Saturday's preseason game 34-6. I'm Renika Kadakia on the level, on the go, and at WIBC.com. Here's a forecast from the American Standard Cooling Weather Center.
2: Tonight, clearing and cooler. Look for a low tonight down to 57. And that sunshine will continue on Monday. Beautiful afternoon with a high at 79. I'm Fox 59 meteorologist Jim O'Brien for 93. WIBC.
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0: 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Now, here's the man who's been recognized as radio's best. The recipient of not one, but two prestigious Marconi Awards for his broadcast excellence. The one and only, Bill Cunningham.
1: Hi, Billy Cunningham, the great American. Of course, there's a big dispute happening now between the Canadians and the Americans. And that's when the Americans will win. Also, Jeff Cruere is a national talk show host. Also, he's a Louisiana-based program, Ringside Politics. Many books are out there. And unfortunately, he lives in New Orleans. And Jeff Cruere, welcome again to the Bill Cunningham Show. A couple of your columns. If Democrats win, Trump will be impeached. And secondly, the $40 trillion national debt the media has suddenly discovered, blaming Donald Trump, spending money on like the auto race, around the Capitol, and the media likes none of that. So let's talk about the road not yet taken. It's November the 4th, and Hakeem Jeffries and Chuck Schumer are doing the Macarena somewhere on Capitol Hill, and the House and the Senate's been taken over by the Democrats. What does that mean for the country? What does it mean for Donald Trump?
2: Well, it's going to mean 2 years of hell for Donald Trump, Bill. I mean, he's going to have, constant hearings, investigations. They're going to be pushing everything they can to go after Trump, his administration, his family. And the history shows that when the Democrats take control, they impeach him. And that's what they did in 2019. That's what they did in, January of 2021. And, of course, this is something that is the one thing that unites the Democrats. I mean, they don't believe they don't agree on abolishing prisons, but they agree on going after Donald Trump. So, yeah, I think this is going to be something that they'll embrace. I mean, Steve Scalise said it the other day. He thinks it's going to happen. The president said he thinks it's going to happen. So I think they're going to be forced by their base to do it.
1: And I hear Democrats talk about that. Of course, they're planning it. They're getting a war chest together. Every part of the Trump family, business associates, of course, the Donald

0: himself. Whether impeachment will happen, I don't know, but likely it will. Whatever it's going to take to stop the Trump agenda, it's going to happen. And the only thing to save the Republicans might be the Democrats, Socialists of America, because not even Democrats, mainstream Democrats, don't want the DSA right. taken over. We've gone from liberals to DSA to communism. And when you listen to Son Piker, whenever he speaks, he's mocking the murder, of course, of Charlie Kirk a couple days ago, laughing in groups of a couple thousand people. They're mocking that murder. You can imagine if some big time liberal Democrat was killed and a bunch of Republicans were laughing at his death, it'd be covered differently. But do you have a sense that maybe the Republicans will be saved by the Democrats, Socialists of America?
1: Well, I mean, that's the only thing that can save them, because certainly their agenda is not being implemented. I mean, the agenda that we voted for, that we thought that they were going to undertake when they took power, has not been done. So, I mean, so little gets done up in D.C. It's pathetic. And, you know, I was talking to someone the other day, and they're like, oh, well, nothing gets done after July 4th. Yeah. I'm like, well, great. Well, why are they even going into session if nothing gets done after July 4th? I mean, why are we paying them for recess and for doing nothing? So, yeah, the only thing that I think can save the Republicans is the radicalism of the Democrats. And they can run against that. They can try to just outline the differences between capitalism and socialism, between the Republican quote-unquote platform and the DSA platform. Maybe that'll motivate people to get out and vote, because they'll be fearful of that kind of disaster, because socialism doesn't work, Bill. There's no example of socialism working anywhere in the world.
0: And one of the most fearsome parts of this is that there's been a union between the liberals, the Democratic Socialists, the Communists, and radical Islam. Yeah, the Islamic values are not in agreement with Western civilization, the treatment of women and girls, things of that character. And you put all that, that's a corrosive mix of liberals, democratic socialists, communism, and radical Islam, represented by Dr. Abdul and by Mamdani taking over the financial capital of the world. You put all that together, now we got issues. And can you imagine if they seize control of the federal right. government in November of 2028 completely? Then what?
1: I mean, that would be an absolute disaster. I mean, it's already bad enough to have our largest city in the hands of somebody like Mamdani, or to have a major state having someone like El Said as the nominee, like Michigan, or to have another major state like Florida to have a Democrat nominee like Angie Dixon, who's another far-out kook. Radical. So, yeah, that's what we have to do as Republicans, just continue to remind people what they stand for. AOC is trying to say, oh, well, some of this was just woke one. And weren't we crazy back in woke one? They're trying to say that they've got a new and improved model. We can't let them, run away from anything that they've said. We got to remind people about all the different craziness they were saying in 2020. And that's who they are. I mean, they're just the same people that were running around wanting to defund the police. That's who these people are. So that needs to be loud and clear in this in these next 72 days, Bill.
0: Jeff Currier, before we talk about the national debt up to $30 trillion, by the way, that does not include unfunded liabilities of the country, right. which is about another $140 trillion on top of that. But just on the issue of Canada, and I have a list here of the Canadian tariffs on America. Well, this is what the Trumpsters fighting against. Milk is 270%. So if a Minnesota dairy farmer wants to sell a gallon of milk in Canada, there'll be a tariff of 270%. In other words, it won't happen. Cheese is 245% tariff Canada imposes on America. Butter is 300%. Poultry is 240% tariff. In other words, the products of America can't get into Canada. Eggs, 163%. Sugar, 265%. Peanut butter, 300%. Rice, 150%. Every category is confiscatory, and it's awful. And so what we have here is finally a president who has said, you know what? Our farmers, our ranchers, those who make iron and copper and motor vehicles, we need access to your market if you have access to our market. And to give you know these numbers, but the American GDP is about $30 trillion a year. The Canadian GDP is about $2.1 trillion. It's about 1/15 the size. In fact, the state of California has a GDP twice as large as the nation of Canada. And so when for years their markets were shut down to protect their farmers and their ranchers and their manufacturers, we allowed their products to come into America. And the Trumpsters finally have said, not on my watch.
1: And you know what? I support them 100% because we've been taken advantage of by too many countries in the past. And yeah, you know, fair trade, I mean, it's got to go along with free trade. I mean, you can't have free trade without fair trade. It's got to be reciprocal. And what they're doing to us is unfair. And we've got to take retaliatory measures. I know that they were trying to negotiate a deal and they had been in talks. They broke down. President said that they're trying to receive the benefits of a state without being one. And, yeah, it's got to happen. So I applaud him for doing it. I think he's got to stand up for American businesses, American products. And, yeah, we can win any kind of a trade war with any country, but especially with Canada. And I predicted eventually they're going to come crawling back. They're going to want to make some kind of a deal. That's why these tariffs are great, because they can be used as a tool to bring about negotiation and to bring out a better deal for our businesses, for our economy. A lot of times he announces the tariffs but doesn't implement them because the other side comes back and they want to make a deal.
0: Right.
1: Now Canada's claiming that they're going to be tough and they're going to retaliate. And so we'll see how long this lasts. But I would, you know, encourage the U.S. to hold out.
0: Well, American products
1: can't be taken advantage of, Bill.
0: American products cannot be sold into Canada. Their products are sold into America. And one thing they've done, which was another big sticking point, was that the last 6 months, the Canadian government's made deal with communist red China, which is not part of any operation based upon supply and demand. It is not it's a socialist communist country, so they can build 10,000 automobiles for nothing, ship them into Canada, slap made in Canada on them and move them into America to destroy auto workers. But one thing that's developed the last week, Donald Trump has said you cannot buy products from Chinese communists, ship them to Canada, and then slap made in Canada and then bring them into America. And that's got Carney, the prime minister, all fired up because he thought he had an out. He thought he could take products
1: right.
0: from China, ship them to Canada,
1: right.
0: put made in Canada, ship them to America. And Donald Trump said no. So now he's between a rock and a hard place.
1: Well, good. And Carney has been cozying up to Canada now China now for a while. He sees, I think, China as his best friend, not the United States
0: good.
1: Of America.
0: Yeah.
1: I think his philosophy is more in line with the communists of China than it is with the capitalists here in this country. I mean, again, Canada has elected, you know, such losers in the past few
0: Jeez.
1: Years, from Trudeau to this guy. So, yeah, I think we need to stand firm. I do know that not everyone in Canada, the people of Alberta, don't like what Carney is doing. There are some good patriots up there, some freedom lovers, but you know, I feel sorry for them having to live under that government. I really do.
0: Now let's move on to the big story. I've said for many years, if not decades, the biggest danger facing America is the national debt. Right now, we borrow about $3 billion every day to pay interest on the national debt, which is skyrocketing under Democrats and Republicans. Tell the American people the essence of your column that you penned about a week ago on townhall.com.
1: Well, I am just tired of both parties being responsible for this. We bring in $5 trillion in change every year, but we spend $7 trillion in change every year. So we're going into debt to the tune of $2 trillion per year. The national debt is $4 trillion. It's now, another $66 billion since then. I mean, it's growing at an incredible rate. It has quadrupled in 18 years. Both parties are to blame. It's entitlement spending, it's defense spending, it's spending all across government. There's no appetite among either party for restraint. Families have to balance their budget bills. Cities and states have to do it. The federal government should have to do it, too. There should be a balanced budget amendment. This is insane. This is just putting this on future generations. At some point, and maybe very soon,
0: how does it end?
1: We're going to have to pay a price for this. This is all going to come crashing down, Bill.
0: How will it end? In other words, at some point in the year 2019, which wasn't exactly the dark ages, The total federal budget was $4.5 trillion. Right now, we bring in $5.2 trillion. So we've gone up $700 million in receipts, taxes paid, but instead of spending about 4.5, we spent 7.2. So we've had almost a 50% increase in 7 years, and that's on Biden and Trump. How will it end? At what point will the American people come to their senses? I saw a CNN poll, and I watch it, Jeff Cruer, so you don't have to. 80%, and I believe this, of the American people say, do not cut my Social Security and do not raise my taxes. The big drivers are Medicare, Medicaid, Social Security, and defense spending. And interest on the national debt, those five items are about 80% of the federal budget. So until you deal with those five items, nothing's going to change. But the American people don't want it. So it'll be imposed upon us. How does the imposition take place?
1: Well, there's got to be leadership. Both parties need to be involved. You have to have all these things on the table. You can't have anything that is not on the table for cuts. I mean, I'm not a believer in tax increases. I mean, I believe that we're taxed enough already. I think we can do this. We can live with a $5.4 trillion coming in every year. And I think tariff revenue is going to be going up. So that'll give us more money to deal with. And maybe, you know, interest rates, we can get interest rates down. That'll save a little bit there. I mean, Doge gave us sort of the game plan. We just need to continue with that, expand it. They stopped it after 3 months. They should have kept going with it, because that's exactly what we need. We've got to have action on this. So, yeah, I think everything needs to be looked at. It has been done, Bill, back in the late 90s, early 2000s. We had budget surpluses. We did balance the budget when Gingrich and Clinton worked together. It can be done. There's a recipe for it happening. We just have, unfortunately, no focus on it. Everybody's, you know, talking about other things, you know, wars and, you know, more entitlements, more spending programs. And it's just, it's got to be put at the forefront. And I was trying to do that with this column, and there's been a lot of talk about it within the past week, which I'm pleased to hear.
0: Well, on the tariff front, China's been stealing about $60 billion in tariff revenue by laundering its exports through other countries, mainly Canada. And the Trumpster said, quit doing that. And that's part of the deal, too. There was a Supreme Court decision in which there was $150 to $200 billion in tariff paid by the manufacturers in this country, that all of which was refunded. Every time I look around, I see economic collapse. I had a guest on a week or two ago who said at the quarterly auctions, those loaning us money to pay our bills will demand another point or another half a point, and the economy will be chiseled away, will be eaten to death by ducks. Just a little bit, and then all of a sudden a crash is going to take place, and in which the Fed's going to print billions and billions of more dollars, which means every dollar you have in your pocket is worth less money, which means we're in serious trouble. And when 80% of the American people say, Jeff Cruer, you know what, don't tax you, don't tax me, tax that fellow behind the tree. That was your friend from Louisiana, where you're headquartered, Russell Long. 80% who receive government benefits or more say, don't cut my benefit. 80% say, right. And then everyone that pays taxes, hell, the top 50%, as you pointed out, taxpayers pay 98% of the taxes. About 40% pay no tax at all, and the rich already pay more than their fair share. In fact, the biggest taxpayer in America is Elon Musk. He paid last year approximately $1.2 billion in personal taxes. We want to have more Elon Musk people to keep doing what you're doing, paying billions in taxes. But lastly, do you think at this point that the American people would come to our collective senses and demand that we receive less government benefits or pay more in taxes? Is that going to happen?
1: I mean, the case has got to be made. I mean, we need leaders stepping forward to make this case and convince the American people that this is what has got to happen. I think the American people need to come to understand that this cannot be sustained, that we cannot quadruple the debt every 18 years. It just cannot happen. I mean, under President Trump, under his two terms, he's added $10.9 trillion to the debt. Biden added $8.45 trillion in his one term. I mean, it's accelerating, Bill. It's just going out of control. So after COVID, we just spent all of this money, and we never stopped spending. So it just opened up the floodgates. And, you know, the quote, war on terror, we spent, you know, $10 trillion on that in the past 25 years. So everything is escalating out of control, and it's got to be dealt with. And, you know, we got elections coming up. Maybe in 2028 we'll have leaders that make this a priority.
0: I hope.
1: I hope so, Bill. Because I don't know. I mean, if not, we're in deep trouble.
0: Deep trouble.
1: Deep trouble.
0: And we're gonna eat our own. And we're gonna, you know, democracies fail after about 200 years. And I fear we're on that path unless we double the economy in the next 10 years, which is possible but unlikely, and keep tax rates low. Jeff Cruer, once again, jeffcruer.com. I have all your stuff up. Good stuff at townhall.com. And once again, thanks for coming on the Bill Cunningham Show. And Jeff, you're a great American.
1: Thank you, my friend. Always appreciate it, Bill. Take care.
0: God bless America. Let's continue with more. We will eat ourselves to death, and we will spend ourselves into oblivion with the best of intentions, Democrats and Republicans. Bill Cunningham with you every Sunday night.

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Hi, Billy Cunningham, the great American. Good to hear from Jeff Krueger. Unfortunately, he lives in New Orleans. But coming up next is Dr. Alan Mendenhall with the Heritage Foundation. And they have put out a paper about what's happening with the education system in America and how, why do we produce so many left-wing bigots coming out of elite schools? Why is that happening? And who's in charge of that? And the Heritage Foundation always says great work. Alan Mendenhall is next. Bill Cunningham, the great American, with you and all great Americans every Sunday night.

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5: Fox News, I'm Sue Guzman. The Hawk Fire near Reno, Nevada, burning out of control. About 90,000 people ordered to evacuate.
6: We have 800 personnel working on the incident, and we're working and engaged 24 hours a day and foresee doing that for the foreseeable future. With both ground and aviation resources.
5: Shane Ackerson with the U.S. Forest Service says the human-caused wildfires left 6 people injured. A primary runoff set for Tuesday in South Carolina, where Republicans will choose between Senator Darlene Graham or Representative Ralph Norman as their GOP Senate candidate. South Carolina Senator Tim Scott telling NBC's Meet the Press he supports Graham.
7: He's ready to tackle the issues of affordability for the American people, and she's ready to serve the great state of South Carolina in the United States Senate.
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0: Economic Policy Studies. And one thing I've pointed out, I hope repeatedly, is that objectively, viewed without listening or paying attention to the media, that the economy right now is one of the greatest of all time as far as the stock market, as far as employment, as far as the number of people employed. There's about 5 million jobs open and available. There's about 8 million Americans that refuse to work. And objectively, by objective standards, inflation is somewhat tamed compared to what it was under Joe Biden, which was about 21% over the 5 years. And under Trump, it's about a 5% increase, which is bad, but not even close to what happened under Biden. But there's still a sense by Republicans and others that things aren't very good economically and that happy days are not here again. And Alan Mendenhall with the Heritage Foundation. First of all, can you tell the American people objectively what is the status of the American economy today?
1: Yeah, I think the American economy, if you're looking at the numbers, is actually pretty strong. We've seen GDP growth in both Q1 and Q2. We see resilience. We see the stock markets, as you mentioned, booming. They've broken, you know, more records than Taylor Swift. I think the S&P 500 alone has broken more than like 20 records this year. We're energy independent. We have been since 2019. We see unemployment rate at 4.1%, which is pretty good. We're seeing business investment up, and we're seeing consumer spending up. So, you know, things look pretty good. Now, we're, you know, the last jobs report that we had, yeah, we saw some hiccups there. So we lost 23,000 jobs. However, a lot of those jobs were lost in government. You know, we lost a lot of government jobs. And so some of these gains have been in the private sector, which is good. We saw gains in the private sector. We've actually seen increase in manufacturing. We've increased over 31,000 manufacturing jobs this year. So I take it as a good sign when the government's cutting and the private sector's growing.
0: Well, when that was announced several days ago, that 23,000 jobs were lost, it was the lead story, NBC, ABC, and CBS on the evening news, that the economy is slowing down. However, underneath the covers, there was about 70,000 new jobs created privately, and that there was jobs lost in the government, but jobs privately were increased. Now, that would indicate to me, as a fiscal conservative, that's good. In other words, I want less government, and I want more private sector jobs. But the media doesn't coin it that way, do they?
1: No, they don't. And the media, of course, is going to, first of all, this is one snapshot over the course of a whole year. So when you're looking at the jobs over the full year, you see we've got a strong labor market. Hiring is stronger this year than it was last year. We see fewer layoffs. We see steady wage gains. We see growing industry, you know, so it's a good thing. The other thing is, you know, this particular jobs report is something different from the JOLTS report, which also gives you a different data set, but they're about jobs. And that one won't come out until September 1st. But we saw from the last one that we've got employers bringing on people. We see jobs opening. And I know this is going to sound weird, but we saw a lot of people quitting their jobs, voluntarily leaving. And when people hear that, they think, oh, that sounds negative. But actually, it can be a positive because it shows that people are finding jobs in other places. They're confident enough that if they leave their job, they're going to find another job somewhere else. And that's the reason why some of them are quitting. And it's interesting to me that consumer confidence for some reason remains low. Yeah, it's probably because the media keeps hitting right. These down points, but the economy is actually pretty high. If you look at 2021 and 2022 under Biden, when the economy really was very bad, in 2021, inflation averaged at 7%. In 2022, it averaged at just below that, 6.5%. Gas prices were over $4. In 2021, inflation hit 9.1%. Gas prices hit over $5 in 1 month. You know, things were really tough, but there was high consumer confidence. It's really strange. How could there be high consumer confidence when the economy was so objectively bad? And now when the economy is objectively pretty good, the consumer confidence is low. Well, it's just weird. Sometimes when people feel really good about the economy, they may spend and borrow too much, which can create problems later. And when people feel less confident, they can save more, pay down debt, and help create a healthier economy. So it's a little bit of a paradox.
0: And Dr. Alan Mendenhall of the Heritage Foundation, how long would it take so that the numbers under Joe Biden were plus 21%, and how many months or years would it normally take for that 21% to be even out? The first 2 years of Trump, it's about 5% inflation. So it's gone from 21% to about 5%. It's about 2.5 to 3% a year, as opposed to on average 4 to 5%. Wouldn't it take many months or a few years to wash that out of the economy?
1: Yeah, it would. And we've seen inflation tick up primarily because of this conflict in Iran. And why do I trace it to that? Because if you look at headline inflation, it's 3.4%. This is as measured by the CPI, the Consumer Price Index. If you look at core inflation, it's much lower and has been for months. Well, headline inflation includes energy and food, but when you take those off the table, which is what core inflation does, you see it's much lower. So it suggests that a lot of the inflation is being driven by Iran. Also, if you look at gas prices, they were somewhere in the range of like $2.80 in January, $2.90 in February, and then they went up in March. They went up in April to over $4, went up in May to over $4, June, but now they've started coming back down as the conflict has sort of shifted from military warfare to economic warfare. In the Strait of Hormuz, we've got more tankers going through. So inflation is easing and gas prices are coming down even as people are at a higher travel period. And that suggests that some of the pain that people were feeling at the pump and some of the inflationary numbers were just tied to the Strait of Hormuz and the conflict in Iran. And as Iran becomes more crippled financially, I mean, it's got inflation around 70 to 90% and its currency is in total collapse. But as Iran continues to collapse, I think that some of those pain points in the economy will ease.
0: And I would think it would be behooving the Republicans to indicate reality, which is the policies of Joe Biden and Kamala Harris and Sherrod Brown running again for the Senate would make prices go one direction, not down, but up. In fact, if you have less drilling and fewer pipelines of that character, if you had an anti-oil, natural gas, coal policy, that means the expenses go the opposite direction. So I think it's incumbent upon the Republicans to point out things are not as good as they might have been or could be, mainly because of the war in Iran. But if the other group was in charge, we would have $5 a gallon permanently. We'd have less oil. We'd have less natural gas, less coal. And so the argument is things would be a lot worse. So I think it's up to the Republicans to say, look, let's go back to let's pull the card that was used by Barack Hussein Obama in 2012. Well, things aren't good now, he said, but look at the policies under George Bush. Things would be worse. And he was a great salesman. It takes a great salesman to tell an American things are not as good as they could have been, but look what we saved you from the policies of the Democrat Party. And have you, I don't think they totally made that case. They've not made that case yet, have they?
1: They haven't. And it doesn't help to just throw math at them. Like I'm sitting here talking about headline inflation, core inflation, GDP. You know, you throw all these figures. That doesn't help anybody. And it doesn't help to try to gaslight people, say, well, your pain is not real. Because if you look at the numbers are, you know, that doesn't help. But if you say, okay, your pain is real, I see you. I feel you. Gas prices are higher than you want them to be. Mortgage rates are higher than you want them to be. I get it. That's real pain. But imagine if it were twice as bad, because that's what you're going to get, or three times as bad, or four times as bad. You know, that's what you're going to get if you get the Democrats, especially now that you've got the rise of the DSA, and they want to institute real socialism, which is where you have no market prices and poor resource allocation and no competition and government control of the means of production. And you're looking at, okay, Soviet Union, Maoist China, you know, Cuba, Venezuela, gulags, mass arrests, killing fields, re-education camps. Yeah, that's where the Democratic Party is headed.
0: When I look at Democrats today, we've always had liberal Democrats. going back 40 or 50 years. But generally, they didn't have democratic socialists who are essentially communist along with Islamists. If you take the three ingredients and say, okay, let's talk about the policies of liberal Democrats. Look at our major cities. And on top of that, democratic socialists like Dr. Abdul or Mamdani, Dr. Abdul is not a doctor. And then layer on top of that, Islamist. What Islamic country does that somebody want to move to? What socialist country do you want to move to? And people are exiting the cities, not going into them. You take those three together in a mix. Now you got problems.
1: Yeah, you've got a lot of problems. And if you look at, if you look at some of the European countries that, for example, toyed with wealth taxes, Austria, Denmark, Finland, Sweden, they repealed all those because people were fleeing. You know, you had capital flight. It actually costs a lot of money to run those programs. They brought in less revenue than they expected, and they created things like homelessness. I mean, homelessness gets heavily concentrated in the blue cities, New York, L.A., San Francisco, and all these attempts to freeze rents and do free busing and have higher taxes. They have very nefarious and negative consequences. They restrict housing supply. They basically have the reverse effect than what they're built on. What people say they're going to do, it won't happen. You're going to see more crime, more disorder, less quality of life, worse schools, all these kinds of things. And it's what the real life shows. Every time it happens, this is what you get. You know, when you penalize investment, you penalize work, you restrict housing, you increase taxes, you get all these negative consequences. And yet people still think if they try it again, something different will happen. This time, something different will happen.
0: Alan Mendel, just on the freeze rent proposal, it is almost impossible to build new housing in New York City or in Cincinnati, Ohio, or in Los Angeles because it is so damned expensive. So they don't build new housing. And you tell the present housing models in the system that you can't raise your rent when your expenses are going up as the owner of the apartment building, whether it's sales tax, real estate expenses, repair expenses. So on one hand, the policy is what we got to do is have more people living off the street and inside apartments. We got to lower the cost of rent by freezing rent. Doesn't freezing rent without freezing expenses, which would be impossible, actually cause more housing problems?
1: Yeah, it does. And so I've actually got a colleague who has a really interesting take on housing. A lot of people have a tough time telling Congress, like, here's something you could do, because so much of housing is local, you know, zoning restrictions and building and all that kind of stuff. And my colleague John Gibbs, his name, he's got this argument that the federal government is attacking the wrong side. It's trying to increase housing supply through local zoning reforms, but it doesn't control local zoning. What it does have control over is mortgage policy. And so he says, look, we've got government-backed mortgages increasing purchasing power and therefore demand, while housing supply is slow to respond. And so he says the federal government should reduce mortgage subsidies and let states and cities handle supply. So in other words, the federal government needs to basically get out of some of the industry. Like, we've got the FSA, the VA, the USDA, mortgage-backed securities, all these different things. And you end up creating something like the 30-year mortgage, which is really unusual globally. I mean, most places don't have these 30-year mortgages. But his, I guess, approach is we need to start looking on the demand side rather than the supply side, which I think is a unique take.
0: And lastly, you know, I would say eviction moratoriums. If someone on purpose or by circumstance cannot pay rent, that takes away the ability of landlords to have a functional building, in which case, like in Cincinnati, there's a council member named Mika Owens who wants to eliminate evictions. New York City, they have to be stopped. That means you can't get people out of your building who doesn't pay rent. That means eventually all the apartments go away, and you bring about what you seek to avoid. Explain that to the American people.
1: Exactly. I used to represent when I was in private practice. So I was a lawyer in private practice in the, what, I don't know what you call the early 2000s anymore, but to late 2010, 2011, 2012, I represented property associations and condominium associations. And a lot of times it was really hard to get people who had quit paying their assessments for a long time to get out. And that fell on all the other owners in the community that were paying their assessments to sort of subsidize the people that weren't paying. And it wasn't fair. Talk about fairness. This wasn't fair to them. And it made people leave. People got out, they got rid of their units, they sold them for losses because the property values had gone down. I mean, it's just, it's bad. It's bad for the economy.
0: Well,
1: It's bad for the people it's bad for the people that are trying to take advantage of the system too.
0: I would also add that if 100 people walk into a Kroger store to buy groceries and 30 of the 100 pay zero for groceries, that means the other 70 are going to pay for their groceries and directly and indirectly for the groceries of the 30 that pay nothing. So one of the reasons grocery prices are high is because of all the giveaways of the government, federal EBT and all the food stamps, et cetera. If 80 million Americans do not pay a nickel for their own food, that means the rest of us are going to pay higher prices. It's a simple thing. But once again, Alan Mendenhall, thanks for coming on the Bill Cunningham Show. I think you and I agree that Republicans have an economic messaging problem rather than an economic performance problem. And the
1: Totally.
0: Performance is what counts, but the messaging needs to improve. And hopefully you and I just did it in a sense. But I love the folks in the Heritage Foundation because you rely upon intellect and brain power, not upon passion. Passions come and go, but objective facts remain. And Alan Mendenhall, you're a great American Heritage Foundation. And thanks for coming on the Bill Cunningham Show. Thank you very much, Alan.
1: Thanks for having me.
0: God bless you. All right, let's continue with more. Imagine walking into the Kroger store and about a third of the people there pay zero. Do you think you're going to pay more? Bill Cunningham, the Great American, live with you every Sunday night.

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9: Well, Billy Cunningham, the Great American, coming up next, will be an expert when it comes to matters of News Nation, et cetera, which Leland Vittich is going to be with us. But, you know, what happens here with the Heritage Foundation is very good. We have good economic policies right now that work, but the media trashes every chance, every opportunity. And secondly, does our educational institutions produce a large number of Americans who can understand the difficulties of the economics in the world, who understand American history, understand what America has gone through? Do college graduates fly the red, white, and blue on the 4th of July? Do they celebrate the American way of life? Are they taught in college, as many are, that America is a racist, sexist, slave-holding country where discrimination is rampant and that the average person can't make it? It's all based on the color of your skin. Now, how does that work in the real world? I would say not well. Let's continue with more. Coming up next will be Leland Vittich of News Nation about the Middle East and so much more. He's got great perspective on that. The line becomes available, 866-647-7337. Bill Cunningham, the Great American, with you and all great Americans every Sunday night.
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23: They say nature did not cause the fire. I'm Sue Guzman, Fox News. Evacuations ordered for some 90,000 people in Nevada as the Hawk Fire is burning out of control near Reno. Fire Battalion Chief Jane Ackerson.
24: Currently, we have 42,000 individuals who are displaced and on an active evacuation, with approximately 45,000 individuals that are in the set status to be prepared to evacuate.
23: Shane Ackerson says at least six people have been injured in the blaze, which began Saturday, quickly grew to 20 square miles. Officials said the blaze was likely caused by humans. Emergency officials in Washoe County opening the Reno Sparks Convention Center to evacuees. No pets allowed, as large and small animals were to be left at two other locations. 800 personnel have been assigned to the fire. Both the U.S. and Canada implementing 50% reciprocal tariffs on one another after the two countries were unable to reach a deal last week. More from Fox's Alex Hogan on the impact of President Trump's new tariffs.
1: He wrote on Truth Social saying, Canada wants the benefits of being a state without being one. They also have charged our great farmers for many years massive amounts of tariffs, adding, quote, no more. The U.S. will impose 50% tariffs on about $20 billion worth of Canadian goods. Canada, in response to all of this, said that it will be imposing these tariffs dollar for dollar.
23: Critics arguing tariffs are raising costs for American businesses and consumers that depend on goods sourced from abroad. And authorities in Oregon investigating the deaths of five people and several domestic animals. They were found after an early Saturday morning vehicle fire on the rural property. And the Washington County Sheriff's Office says it is investigating the scene as a quintuple homicide. Police called in after firefighters discovered the bodies. And right now, no suspect is in custody. 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
35: Shots were fired and police are figuring out what happened. I'm Renika Kadakia. Here's what's trending this hour. A man is dead and another man is injured after someone shot them on Indy's Near East Side Saturday night. It happened just before midnight on North LaSalle Street near East 21st.
36: If you're going to react to something like with gun violence, not only does it ruin the person's life that you shoot, but it also ruins your life. It ruins your family's life.
35: IMPD Lieutenant Kevin Dooley says when officers arrived at the scene, they found those two men shot. One of them didn't make it, and the other one is stable. A clogged storm drain can make flooding worse. And

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0: 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Now, here's the man who's been recognized as radio's best, the recipient of not one, but two prestigious Marconi Awards for his broadcast excellence, the one and only Bill Cunningham.
1: Joining you and I now is Leland Vittard on Balance with News Nation Monday through Friday. I want to share with the American people one of your postings on War Notes, and that is it has to the effect that Donald Trump is taking a new approach. Kind of the mini headline you have here is dueling fights under the operation, which has been underway for the last several weeks. 20 tankers have entered and exited the strait each night through a southern channel along the coast of Oman, which Trump last week threatened to bomb, and about 10 million barrels of oil a day. And here we are approaching the six-month mark of the battle, the fight, the war in Iran, and he's shifting away from military action to economic pressure and threatening economic warfare. It's going to be the Great Depression or something of that character. And I would imagine at this point, we've done this before, this thing is going on and on and on and on because there was a miscalculation in the beginning. This is going to be like a 14 to 20 day war, and that's not exactly where we are. And Trump has given, according to your war notes, the Islamic Republic a greater opportunity to make a deal than ever before, and they've failed to do so. So, will the economics work with the Iranian leadership, who, shall we say, are religious fanatics who like to kill people, when the bombing itself did not?
2: Possible. Certainly, President Trump was not willing to do militarily what he needed to do, and you and I have talked about the reasons why, to bring the regime in Iran to its knees or to extricate it by force. So the next opportunity, the next method would be to strangle them financially to where they require making a choice. Either they capitulate or they face internal revolt, which is basically what this is trying to set up. What you're pointing to, though, requires a resolve by President Trump to see this through. And the Iranians have been remarkably good at playing Trump and also at creating pain for him to force him to relieve the pressure, the strangulation, whatever you want to call it, on the Iranian regime economically. And also, as you and I have discussed, Bill, and I think we're seeing these things come to fruition, or come to a head, that Donald Trump

0: does not like to endure pain. Mm. He has a very low tolerance, and he has a very high desire for easy wins. It's why he's spending time giving the press tour of a new helipad when the American people are clearly focused on their own pocketbooks, gas prices, medical bills, how they're going to buy Christmas presents for their kids. It shows a fundamental desire to talk about things that he feels as though he can be positive about, whether the American people care or feel that positivity themselves.
1: And at this point, American people do not. And if this economic strangulation works, it's not going to work by the midterm convention in Texas. It's not going to work by Halloween. It may not. It won't work till Election Day. This is a multi-month process. The UAE is on board at the present time, making it even more difficult. But if you're a religious fanatic willing to kill 50,000 of your own people, and you think that the way to paradise is to kill innocent men, women, and children, the idea of losing a few shekels here and there is not going to float your boat. In fact, I'm sure the so-called leadership of the Revolutionary Guards are living quite well. I'm sure they're doing fine economically.
0: Well, you just hit the nail on the head, though. The religious fanatics in Tehran are much like the socialists in America, in it that they believe in socialism or religious fanaticism for thee, not for me. And the guys in Tehran, you know, they tell every other woman to wear a hijab, but they want all their women in bikinis or nothing at all so they can abuse them. They tell everyone else, hey, you can't use alcohol or party or do anything, but they're off in London and in the south of France and in the Caribbean during the winter and in South America partying and enjoying all of the things that are non-haram.
1: Yeah.
0: So same with the socialists in America, right? You know, the Democratic Socialist leadership want all of us to have rent controls and to live in slum and to go to government-run healthcare while they live in the multi-million-dollar brownstone in Brooklyn that their parents bought them.
1: Yeah.
0: So
1: yeah,
0: there is a real similarity between these two things. And to your point, if you can threaten the regime's ability to live the way they want to live because you strangled them economically, that can bring about change. It doesn't bring about capitulation. It doesn't bring about them giving up their desires, but it hurts them in a way that they find painful. Their people dying, they don't find painful. Their people not being able to put gas in their car, eat, or babies starving on the streets, the mullahs don't find painful. But if you take away their villas in Bahrain or in Qatar or their yachts in the south of France or their pied-à-terres in London where they keep their Western mistresses, that begins to hurt in a place they care about.
1: Kind of like do as I say, not as I do. One thing that's perplexed me kind of off channel a little bit is that there's a couple 3 million Muslims that live inside the United States of America, largely peaceful, largely patriotic, largely not bomb throwers. And there's a silence out of the leadership of Muslim Americans when it comes to the behavior of the Revolutionary Guard toward other Muslims, or when Iran and Iraq attacked each other and a million were killed horribly, some with weapons of mass destruction. And I can't recall, I don't know who the, quote, leader of the Muslims in America is. I don't know who that person is, but or that group is. But is the issue of their silence when what happened on October the 7th, and the issue of their brutalization of 50,000 dead Iranians, the facts that you just laid out about how the hypocrisy of the leadership of Revolutionary Guard have naked women all around them drinking booze and probably smoking pot while telling their citizens, if you do that, we're going to behead you. Have you noticed the deafening silence of so-called Muslim leadership in America?
0: I don't think it's that deafening. I think we hear a loud roar from Muslims in America. We saw it after October 7th with the parades. Celebrating the October 7th attacks. The rise of Islam in America is the most underreported story because the media has been bullied into silence. Because the Muslim faith demands tolerance when they're in the minority, and then practices intolerance when they are in the majority. The Muslim leader, you know, if you want to think about the most prominent Muslim in America, it's Zohran Mamdani in New York. What did he do? He gave up and gave a speech about how we as Americans need to think more about how Muhammad viewed immigration when Muhammad showed up in Mecca. Well, what did he do when he showed up in Mecca? He took over. He demanded tolerance and acceptance. Then he took over Mecca with military force, and then he kicked out all the Christians and Jews that he hadn't killed. I'm sorry to put facts into the conversation, but that's just what Mamdani said, and those are the facts of how this happened. So I fundamentally believe that there is a difference between someone who is Muslim and the Islamic faith. But expansionist Islam, Muhammadism, is incompatible with Western values. And we know that because every Islamic society in the world is incompatible with American and Western values. That's just the way it is. So I don't think there's been a deafening silence. I think there is a roar from the Muslim community that continues to become more and more vocal and more strident in replacing American values with their own.
1: And in that regard, Europe is at the breaking point in which it is said, I've read that the average European woman who's a German or Brit or French, has about 1.6 babies per female. In the Islamic world, inside of Europe, it's around 4.2. And so because these are democracies without a constitution, within the next 10 to 15 years, there's going to be voting into power in Western Europe, large numbers of Muslims who will do their best to impose Sharia. In fact, Dr. Mm-hmm. Abdul in Detroit has said that he wants to live under Sharia law. And there's a black minister in Dearborn who went off the other day talking about, I'm an American. I don't want to live under Islamic Sharia law. And this is a black minister, a Democrat, who said this is not the American way of life. Europe is not awakened, I think, to a large extent. Because of democracy, they're going to have a problem in about 10 years. And much like every other society in the Middle East, whether it's Syria, Iran, Iraq, or Egypt, or Jordan, or whatever, when the Muslims come in, the Christians and Jews are either killed or they leave. There's no multicultural, multi-religious, multiracial society controlled by Muslims that is anything but obliterating different opinions. Now, number one, give me your view on Europe in the next 10 years, and give me your view here in America if the rise of Islam continues.
0: The rise of Islam is incompatible with American values, and God bless the pastor who is willing to stand up and say this, and I'm sure he's been excommunicated from the Democratic Party, because the alliance between radical Islam and progressivism is a well-traveled and well-oiled machine, well-traveled path. Europe, I think, in a way is lost because of what you just laid out, and we saw the new prime minister in the UK and others, that it is more important for Europe to be seen as empathetic and liberal than it is for them to protect liberal values. And we have to remember, when we're using these terms, liberal and conservative, the left in America has become now inherently illiberal. They're living in a Marxist world, not in a liberal world the way we think of the U.S. Declaration and Constitution as liberal Western philosophy and governing principles. Europe is largely lost, and I think the person who we need to listen to the most on this is a Muslim. And it is the foreign minister of the United Arab Emirates who 10 or 12 years ago warned European governments of this and of the mass migration of mostly poor religious Muslims. And he said, you have no idea what you are importing. We do, because we understand what the Islamists, meaning those who believe that Islam is a political endeavor as much as it is a religious endeavor. We understand what militant Islam and political Islam are. You need to be scared of it. And Europe laughed at him and basically said, you know, you guys are a bunch of intolerant, not fascist, but somehow you are, you know, tyrants and dictators and everything else, the same way they view bin Salman in Saudi Arabia. And they continue this massive migration, allowing this massive migration. And as you point out, Bill, the results are predictable.
1: And it's going to happen. It's at this point, there'll be an occasion, maybe in my lifetime, certainly yours, in which all of Europe will become Islamic. There'll be the call to prayers. There'll be the obliteration of human rights, Sharia law, as far as picking brides.
0: Sharia law is now already accepted in the United Kingdom. The Sharia arbitration panels are accepted in the United Kingdom.
1: Yeah.
0: The call to prayer is blasted in the United Kingdom all hours. Well, not all hours, but starting at 3:45, 4 o'clock in the morning?
1: Yeah, and it goes on 5 to 6 times a day and doesn't stop. And they don't have a constitution. Fortunately, we do. But one of the brilliant parts of our constitution is that elections and people pick their leaders under the constitution. And in America, when Mamdani controls the financial capital of the world, and if Dr. Abdul, who's not a doctor, if he can actually beat Mike Rogers, who's a relatively qualified, not real exciting U.S. senator, but he almost won Slotnick, he almost beat her. But if Dr. Abdul can take over Michigan with the auto workers and promise to obliterate their cushy medical hospital system and give them Medicare for all, if Dr. Abdul can win with that record and Michigan, which isn't New York City, that would be a shocker. Lastly, you have a posting about Senator Tom Cotton, and I saw the same shock poll that you did in Arkansas. I thought Tom Cotton was extremely popular in Arkansas. But his opponent, a Democrat, a person named Schaffner, is easily beating Tom Cotton. Now, I don't know if I accept the poll or not, but nonetheless, the president and Tom Cotton and others, Tom Cotton in Arkansas, I would think I think the guy's a great senator, and I think he should easily win. But the polling there has a Democrat winning, much like in Ohio. The polling here has Sherrod Brown up 8 points on John Huston. Give me your sense for a couple minutes. What the Trumpster needs to do at the midterm convention, which is a brand new concept in Texas in about 3 weeks.
0: Well, he has the most difficult speech of his presidency ahead of him. He must, at the same time, convince MAGA voters who only vote for him and show up that he is on the ballot. And at the same time, he must convince, or not at least alienate, Republican and swing voters who don't like him and who see no reason to vote for a Republican after voting for Donald Trump and things not getting better for them. The best thing that Republicans have going for them is Democrats.
1: Yeah.
0: Unquestionably.
1: Yeah.
0: Will that be enough? I don't know. And I think that, Bill, is the real kind of, you know, I hate using hyperbole, but We don't know how Americans will view the quality of Democratic candidates and the Democrats' embrace of socialism. We don't know to what extent they will hold all Democrats responsible. We also don't know what the turnout's going to look like. And I think that was the real takeaway from the polls in Michigan and Wisconsin and in Minnesota that were wrong. The best hope for America is that the middle of America, of which there are a lot, politically the middle, many of whom watch my show every night because we're different. We view the world as right versus wrong, not left versus right. If that part of America, and that's a real part of America, if they show up and if the middle of America says, you know, we may not like Mike Rogers, we may not like what Donald Trump is doing, but we don't want a guy who likes Sharia law and who makes his wife wear a hijab and talks about Medicare for all while his wife's psychiatry practice doesn't accept insurance.
1: Yeah, the hypocrisy. That, yeah, it's up to Michigan, Ohio, Arkansas. If we say, okay, this is okay.
0: Bill, as you know, I'm a journalist. I don't pick sides. You obviously have your own opinions, and there's just a difference in what you and I do. If Republicans have to be talking about Arkansas and spending money in Arkansas, Donald Trump and every member of the administration better start getting lawyers, because it will be impeachment every day, all day. If Arkansas is in play, you're talking about a real Democratic majority in the Senate.
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0: gambling fans, the Incant Week. 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
1: Like a crazy fine group.
0: Don't miss the adrenaline drum and the total respect.
1: No one ever did.
0: Miss the engine of tech. 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

Hi, Billy Cunningham. Good to hear from Leland Vitter. Coming up next is Todd Sheets. He's an investment banker as to why America has such bad, poor college education and whether a country can long survive with that level of ignorance from college kids. Bill Cunningham with you every Sunday.

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12: Fox News, I'm Ted Linder. 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
13: The circuit itself was amazing. They did a phenomenal job setting this up. Bud Danker, IndyCar, everyone involved, they built this thing beautifully.
12: Christian Lundgaard came in second. Kirkwood's Andretti Global teammate Will Power took third. 42,000 people have been ordered to evacuate, 45,000 more in an evacuation warning zone as the Hawk Fire approaches Reno, Nevada. The blaze grown rapidly this weekend. Washoe County Sheriff Darren Ballum.
14: Those that have big animals, that's been one big question. Out at Ironwood and Palomino, there is 100 stalls that are ready right now. So if you have large animals, that is a place that could take those.
12: Investigators say the fire was human started. America's listening to Fox News.

0: Bill Cunningham, the great American, Todd Sheets, often on Substack, and also toddsheets.substack.com has a great column up. And the headline is, yes, we have no free burritos today. And it's about the lack of, shall we say, education of the populace who vote to determine the outcome of elections and whether they understand simple, shall we say, economics and whether or not you can get a free lunch at no one's cost. You can have free stuff constantly, whether it's free food, free gasoline, free rent, free medical care, and like nobody pays for it. It's all free. And the way to reduce costs is to make everything free. That makes sense. It does. And so why not do it? So socialists vote for that crap, and we get people like Mamdani running the financial capital of the world. Joining you now, you and I now is that same Todd Sheets. And Todd, welcome again to the Bill Cunningham Show. Had you on, I think, a few months ago. And your column, I think, is fabulous. Yes, we have no free burritos today. Explain what's happening with the education system in which many educated individuals, especially young women who are educated in their 20s and 30s, almost all are socialist with purple hair and rings in their nose. What happened to the education system?
1: Yeah, well, I think it's very simple, Bill, and thanks again for having me back on. You know, we have the young radical left who came of age back in the 1960s. They did some good things at that time. I mean, I think on the social side of things, with race relations and other things, they were very helpful. Unfortunately, they were dead wrong about economic issues from the beginning, and they helped push the LBJ administration into the Great Society spending blowout, which was supposed to cure poverty. It was a massive failure on that regard. That's why it's still around in the way that it is in the very communities it was supposed to help. But they never acknowledged their failures. It took Ronald Reagan to turn all that around and fix it beginning in the 80s with a 20-year boom that he kicked off. But those people, they never acknowledged that they were wrong on the economic issues. What they did was they went into the educational system and the universities, worked their way up, got control of them, and they basically started driving this socialist agenda through the colleges and universities. It spread into the traditional media. It spread into the Democratic Party. There was a, you know, inkling of it there to begin with. And over time, as it accumulated, it gets to the point where now we've got generations, not just one, but generations of young kids who've been brought up without any ever hearing about the truths and the failures of socialism. Instead, they've been brought up to blame capitalism for everything, including failed government experiments in socialism of the kind that like Biden ran and that type of thing. So it's like something going wrong. We're in a capitalist system. Capitalism is bad. Socialism is the solution. And that's the message that's been drilled into their minds directly and subconsciously for the past 40, 50 years.
0: Todd Sheets, I can specifically remember as a high school and college kid, the Model Cities programs of the liberals, the LBJ Great Societies, in which they're going to have vibrant opportunities, great neighborhoods, especially in the black community. It was going to be free housing. It's going to be housing vouchers. It's going to be Section 8 housing. We're going to build federal apartments all over the country. And that failed so miserably, you had to double down and do other stupid stuff. And so it didn't stop. In fact, it continued. And the way to solve the affordability problem is to spend more money on things no one pays for. That's the way it's affordable. And you have a great sentence in your column, Todd Sheets. We need to understand that the affordability problem came from the Biden administration's misguided government spending blowout. So when Biden took office in January of 21, the inflationary rate was about 2%. And the past 2 years of Donald Trump, it averages about 2.7%. For Joe Biden, media doesn't point this out, it was 21% of inflation. It was unaffordable. So when the Democrats cause a problem, they double down on stupid. And when that doesn't work, they triple down on stupid. They got to spend more money. And explain what happened with the affordability crisis, how the economy is still not recovered. It's going to take a while. But the media only talks about the price of gasoline and not who brought us to that in the first place. Before you answer the question, the way to have lower gasoline prices is to have more gasoline. That means you open up the Keystone Pipeline. You have more pipelines. You have more availability of clean coal. You have natural gas and you have oil and you drill, baby, drill. That's how to get greater supply. Democrats don't say that. They say to get more supply, what you have to do is cut the availability of oil. And then all of a sudden the price will go down. Does anybody believe the affordability BS of the Democrats when their policies caused the problem in the first place?
1: Yeah, unfortunately, if you have a miseducated youth, you know, they do fall prey to this kind of stuff. But you're exactly right. I mean, and we can look at that gas situation, you know, right here in just in the United States. We can look at what's happened in California, where they basically shut their energy production down in spite of having probably the greatest energy reserves in the country. And as a result, they're basically like Europe, where they import roughly 70% of their energy needs instead of developing them for themselves. And, you know, the cost of gas out there is 50% higher than it is in the rest of the country, where we benefit from the policies that Trump put in place when he said drill, baby, drill during his first term and said we're going to go the opposite direction. Thank God he did, or one, we wouldn't be able to afford the AI data center creation that is going to help fuel the next economic boom that we're going to experience, and that has made us energy independent so that we're much more insulated from the consequences of Iran's activities in the Middle East than is California or Europe or Asia, in places that feel the brunt of that much more directly. So, yeah, you're exactly right about those
0: issues. And know it, because AI centers, that needs to be rules and regulations about them. They need to be in industrial parks. They need to be neutral relative to prices of utilities of average Americans. And they need to produce jobs. Because it is so good, now the socialists and the Democrats are going after AI centers. You know, the data centers are the problem. When they're the solution, it must be managed correctly. And up to this point, largely, it has not been. But once it's managed correctly, guess what? They're wonderful, and that's why the Socialist Democrats are going after them, too.
1: Yeah, I mean, look, it's like, you know, imagine we had handed over control of the Internet to China, and we had let them develop the Internet. It would have been infused with Chinese propaganda. All of the high-paying jobs that were created by it, instead of being out in California and around the United States, you know, those would all be in Beijing or some other part of China instead of here. All the taxes that got paid by the profitable companies and the people earning those big salaries in those companies would be funding the Chinese political system instead of helping fund, you know, our costs and that kind of thing. Well, if you follow this no data center policy, you know, that's what's going to happen with AI. And we need AI to be here. We need to be the head of the, you know, we need to lead the world in AI development and its implementation so that we have free and unbiased systems that are not filled with political agendas, so that we get the lead benefit from a military safety and protection standpoint, and so that we're the primary beneficiary from an economic standpoint when the rest of the world adopts the technology we're creating instead of adopting China's technology. That is critical to us continuing to stay in the lead for the next 50 years. And you're absolutely right. These guys that are running around and trying to make a political thing out of this and keep it from happening here, this is only going to push it to China if they're successful. And you're right. It needs to be done right. But I think it's going to be, and that is in the process of happening.
0: Right. Donald Trump issued an executive order in March in which the energy produced must not be at the expense of individual Americans paying higher utility bills. And the Democrats say the way to lower prices and make gasoline more affordable is to restrict supply. And so, no, that's not just the opposite. Secondly, you say, Todd Sheets, taxing the rich is a lie the Democrats have gotten away with for about a half a century. And so explain how taxing the rich is a lie that the Democrats play upon the ignorance of voters.
1: Yeah, let's quote Barack Obama, and everybody else has said it. I'm not trying to pick on him, but I just remember him going around saying, you know, if we could just get the rich to pay a little bit more, their fair share, then everybody could have what they need and the system would be much more fair and equal.
0: Yeah.
1: Well, the reality is that he didn't get called out on. We already have by far the most progressive tax system in the world. There's about 30% of the households in this country that pay no federal income taxes. The top 10% pay 70% of the federal income taxes. So that's one part of the lie. The second part of the lie is this idea that as a Democrat, once I get in office, I'm going to tax the other guy to pay for your free stuff. That never happens. We have 50 years of history to prove it. What ends up happening is even if you push the nominal tax rate up to, let's say, 60 or 70%, that causes such a political backlash that then they go into the back room and they create all these deductions and stuff that bring the real tax rate way back down. And the way we can see that is by looking at federal revenues collected as a percentage of GDP or the size of the economy. And for the last 60 years, that has averaged 17.2% for Republicans and 17.4% for Democrats, which means they've never really pushed up tax rates to pay for anything.
0: No.
1: The only thing they've done is borrow it and print the money and inflate it to pay for it.
0: And when that happens, inflation goes up. In fact, the economy until January of 2021 was in great shape. It was hitting on all eight cylinders. Then the Democrats took over with Nancy Pelosi, Chuck Schumer. 21% inflation over those 4 years. $2 trillion a year, every year in additional spending, dumped into the economy, which caused rampant inflation. When there's more dollars in circulation, every dollar in your pocket's worth a little bit less, which means it takes more dollars to buy something. So when the Democrats talk about affordability, their policies cause it. When the Democrats complain about the cost of gasoline or diesel, their policies cause the high prices because they restrict the supply. And when they talk about soaking the rich or asking the rich to pay more, greater share, guess what? 50% of the American people pay 98% of the taxes. And so when someone walks into a grocery store, and 50 million Americans do this every day to buy their groceries, if they pay nothing for the groceries, those who do pay are going to pay higher prices. So you pay for your own groceries and the groceries of someone on food stamps. And so when you put that in the computer, and when you have government housing and you encourage people like in Mamdani's New York City saying you can't evict anyone for not paying rent, and we're going to restrict the supply of apartments and housing because it is too expensive to build them, when you restrict supply and then you get rid of evictions, those landlords that own buildings are going to go bankrupt because they can't afford it. You can freeze rent, but you can't freeze expenses. So landlords will say, you know, and the great majority of landlords in New York City are mom and pop operations where they have 4 to 10 units and they live off those units doing the repairs themselves. So when you freeze rent and can't evict someone, and then the expenses go up, the real estate taxes, et cetera, you chase away entrepreneurs, you chase away capitalism. That's how socialism works. Look at the housing in Russia. Look at the housing in Cuba or Venezuela. We don't want that. And so an educated populace, educated voters must know the results of this. The Democrats snicker behind closed doors about how they're tricking people into believing their policies will make things more affordable when just the opposite is true. You know what I'm saying?
1: You know, Bill, you hit the nail right on the head. This is what I like to call the socialist doom loop. You say you can't raise rents if you're an apartment owner. And then Biden comes along and creates all this inflation, so your expenses go way up. But you can't raise rents to offset that, so then you can't invest in the property. And then what happens next? Mamdani gets elected, and he says, we're going to hold hearings to hold landlords accountable for their failure to take care of their properties. And if they're not taking care of their properties, we're going to penalize them. And what they're going to do is they're going to penalize them to the point where they have to go out of business. And then the state takes over these properties, and it ends up being like all of that trashy affordable housing you were talking about that was built back in the 1960s that was supposed to solve a problem. You know, what we've done is instead of solving the problem in those areas, we've spread it to the rest of the city, and then you end up, like you said, with Venezuela or communist China or communist Russia and those kinds of things. I mean, it's a socialist doom loop. They fail to acknowledge that their problems are creating the disaster, and they try and solve the disaster with more of the same problems that created it in the first place.
0: Todd Sheets, have about a minute remaining. One of the great things I've noticed is that if you're a single white female, highly educated, you're very likely to be a socialist. Why is that?
1: Same reason we talked about earlier. You grew up in this socialist educational system, which is dominated by the far left, and that has taught you to blame everything that goes wrong in your life. Everything from whether you're feeling a lack of spiritual fulfillment, or you can't buy the house that you think you'd entitled to, or you can't afford to live in New York on the salary that you can afford, that you earn after studying what they taught you in school. All of that's the fault of capitalism. None of it is the fault of the people who actually created it.
0: Todd Sheets, we have to run. ToddSheets.substack.com. The story is there. The columns of beauty. Heads up by saying, yes, we have no free burritos today. And all of a sudden, we're going to look like a homeless encampment in the USC campus. When I see online Southern Cal, a great university in Los Angeles, there's block after block of homeless encampments. And now in L.A., they want to put up screens around homeless encampments on sidewalks and in parks so that the inhabitants can masturbate in private. And I'm reading this story out of Los Angeles. The taxpayer is going to put up screens, and so men and women can masturbate in private by putting up screens. They also get free needles and free drugs. That's where we're headed. Todd Sheets, once again, thanks for coming on the Bill Cunningham Show, and you're a great American. Thank you, Todd.
1: Bill, great to be with you.
0: God bless America.
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10: Hi, Billy Cunningham, the Great American. Thanks for listening tonight. Had some great calls, especially from Michigan and Texas, where there's a toxic combination brewing, mainly in the major cities, that they want to export all over this country, which is the Liberal Democrats, along with the members of the DSA, Democratic Socialists of America, and on top of that, communist, and on top of that, radical Islamist. Put those four horsemen of death together, we got major problems. And that philosophy has worked up to this point in places like New York City. There's been 15 to 20 elected all over the country, including right now, it appears, the Democratic candidate in the Senate in the great state of Florida has someone to the left of Hassan Piker, who wants to become a U.S. senator from Florida, and I would say that over my dead body. And a call to arms must go out. The election's about 70, 75 days away. And the Trump coalition to save this country, as never before, must come out and vote. If Dr. Abdul, who's not a doctor, can be elected to the U.S. Senate over Mike Rogers in Michigan, that is a serious indication that we're done. Can't happen. Hassan Piker, acolytes like Dr. Abdul, who's not a doctor, cannot be elected from a great state like Michigan, which is blue-collar, middle-class values, I think. What's happened in Dearborn, Michigan, cannot be exported to the whole country. The ideas of radical Islam is not in concert with democratic principles in this country. Bill Cunningham with you every Sunday night.
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21: Concerns about a spreading wildfire. I'm Ted Lindner, Fox News. A fast-growing wildfire wreaking havoc in northwest Nevada. Thousands being asked to evacuate. Fire Battalion Chief Shane Ackerson.
22: Currently we have 42,000 individuals who are displaced and on an active evacuation, with approximately 45,000 individuals that are in the set status to be prepared to evacuate.
21: He says at least six people have been injured in the blaze, which began Saturday and quickly grew to 20 square miles. Washoe County, Nevada emergency officials opening the Reno Sparks Convention Center to evacuees, but no pets allowed. Small and large animals are to be left at two other locations, 800 personnel assigned to the fire. President Trump has set new tariffs on Canadian goods after negotiators failed to reach a deal. Fox's Alex Hogan with more.
23: He wrote on Truth Social saying
0: Canada wants the benefits of being a state without being one. They also have charged our great farmers for many years massive amounts of tariffs, adding, quote, no more. The U.S. will impose 50% tariffs on about $20 billion worth of Canadian goods. Canada, in response to all of this, said that it will be imposing these tariffs dollar for dollar.
21: Some critics arguing the tariffs are raising costs for American businesses and consumers that depend on goods sourced from abroad. And authorities in Oregon are investigating the deaths of five people and several domestic animals. They were found after an early Saturday morning vehicle fire on a rural property, and the Washington County Sheriff's Office says it's investigating the scene as a quintuple homicide. Police called in soon after firefighters discovered the bodies. No suspect currently in custody. Authorities declined to say whether they have a specific suspect in mind or if the perpetrator may be among the deceased. America's listening to Fox News.
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24: Zay and Braun reach a settlement. I'm Ranika Kadakia. Here's what's trending this hour. The state of Indiana is paying over $600,000 to settle a lawsuit with former IURC chair Andy Zay after he claimed Governor Mike Braun illegally fired him. Braun let Zay go earlier this month after accusing him of violating state policy. Zay said he was disappointed to no longer be involved with the IURC, but believes settling the lawsuit is the right move. IU Indianapolis expands its public safety management program as severe weather pushes Indiana's aging infrastructure to its limits. Jake McDaniel explains.
25: IU's O'Neill School is starting a bachelor's degree in community resilience and risk management this fall. Assistant Professor Courtney Page Chan says roads, stormwater systems, and other infrastructure are all connected. When one system fails, she says the effects can quickly spread throughout a community.
26: A transportation network that fails will require individuals to work across agencies, not just in the Department of Transportation, but also with our utility companies.
25: Tan says students in the program will learn how to help communities prepare for the next disaster, assess risk, and keep a crisis from getting worse.
24: The Indianapolis Colts lost 34-6 to the Atlanta Falcons Saturday, says Colts head coach Shane Steichen.
27: I'm all open up. Obviously disappointed

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Good evening, everyone. You're in the right place at the right time. This is Coast to Coast AM, blasting out of the Mojave Desert like a Scirocco, blazing across the land, slamming into your radio like a supercharged nanoparticle of unobtainium. Greetings from the boldest, bawdiest, most outrageous city in the world, the planetary capital of sun, fun, sin, sex, and secrets, my not-so-humble hometown, Las Vegas, Nevada. My name is George Knapp, your occasional host, designated driver of the airwaves, and moderator of tonight's upcoming cacophonous cavalcade of conversation. What's shaking out there? We are in the midst of a typical August scorcher here in the Mojave, just relentless heat day after day over much of the Southwest, mixed with the thunderstorm and flash flood warnings. We did have a couple of days of cloudy skies, even a little bit of rain, which is so rare here in recent years. I think people were looking up at the sky wondering what those scant droplets of this unknown mystery liquid were falling from the sky. Some sort of alien attack, Martian bioweapons, precursor to the body snatcher seedlings dropped from the stratosphere. Seriously, longtime residents here who never really learned how to drive in rain don't recall what these newfangled weirdo windshield wipers are actually used for. They tend to fishtail on local streets. They roll through stop signs. They fearlessly drive right into seemingly shallow floodwaters and suddenly find their Volvo floating down the street in the midst of it. And, you know, it's a little bit of rain, quickly evaporated, months of relentless heat, and that's at the south end of the state here. The northern half is on fire, literally, not figuratively, literally on fire. The governor of Nevada has declared a state of emergency today. A fire which started by a human on Saturday was so small, you know, no one even was concerned about putting it out. It kept growing and whipped by the wind and grew some more, and now it's on the outskirts of Reno, forcing the emergency evacuation of some 45,000 people, with another 40 or 50,000 on standby to get the heck out of their homes at a moment's notice. It's a mess. And if that were the only fire burning in northern Nevada, maybe the emergency crews and firefighter teams would have the ability to kind of get it under control quickly, but it isn't the only one. At least 15 other wildfires started on the same day, yesterday, in the same state. Homes have burned. Thousands of people are without power. People have barely escaped in time with their kids and their dogs and not much else. Some had to be evacuated twice. They'd moved to someplace else. The fire moves. They had to move out again. You know, of course, in Oregon, more fires. In Washington State, huge fires have scorched thousands of acres, caused mass evacuations. Same thing up in British Columbia. The Associated Press reported it this way. They said months of dry weather and a record lack of snow this past winter across the American West have created prime fire conditions. There are maps created by AP and other news organizations which show the scope of the fires burning all across the West. And, you know, no one wants to mention the forbidden words. The first one is climate. You know what the second one is because, you know, millions of people would react all at once. But we've had 22 straight years of persistent drought out here, so bad that our two largest reservoirs, the largest ever built on this continent, are as low as they can get. You know, it seems like something is unfolding here in the West. It gets pretty hard to pretend that everything is normal and fine, and this is how it's always been. I make no argument about the cause of what's unfolding. You can argue all you want yourself about that, but man, it's a

0: really serious mess, and it's happening right now, right here. And our thoughts go out to all of those folks who are essentially on the run tonight, trying to stay one step ahead of the flames, hoping they'll have a home to return to. I hope those of you who are listening tonight are safe and sound and that things get better tomorrow. A couple of other news items quickly. Did you see the New York Times story about what's happening to wild horses? Now, I've yammered at you many times on this program and on other venues where I report news about the plight of these wild horses. And I've personally been reporting on this more than 30 years and have said before that the Wild Horse and Burro program might be the worst program in the entire federal government, which is saying a lot, given how bad government can be. This is not a new development under Trump. It's been bad regardless of which party's in power or who's president or who controls Congress. In spite of federal laws enacted almost unanimously, supported by a wide majority of the public decades ago to protect Mustangs and Burros, especially out there on public ranges, every year the BLM conducts these horrific, brutal roundups, stampedes and scares and kills these wild horses. They chase mares and newborn foals. They round them up and then stash them in government corrals. A few of them get adopted out to citizens and get good homes. But most of the rest gets stashed in these long-term holding facilities, and it costs millions and millions of dollars a year that you pay for, or they get sold to so-called killer buyers who buy them up at a very cheap price, ship them out of the country to be slaughtered for food. That's been the situation a long time. This year, it's somehow grown worse. Twice as many horses as ever are getting sent to slaughter, even though the law, as written, specifically says it cannot and should not happen. And it's pretty blatant. I think BLM knows it's happening right under their noses. They look the other way. You know, the New York Times just did this big story. That's why I'm talking about it. They finally learned that this is underway. It's a real issue. They put together a really good piece, and the reaction has been huge and predictable. I mean, outrage is boiling over. I've seen it before, and we'll be very surprised if anything comes of it this time either. I mean, you got oil interests and mining interests and big ag and big beef. And they all have other uses in mind for tens of millions of public acres, which were specifically designed to hold the horses forever. So the horses have to go, regardless of what the public thinks, regardless of what the law says. It's just heartbreaking to see these roundups, even more so to see the Mustangs, who are supposedly protected by federal law. They split up from their families. They're crammed in these trailers, shipped off to slaughterhouses in Mexico to be carved up. Is the Times story going to be enough to get the public riled up? We can only hope so. On a cheerier note, we have a terrific doubleheader lined up for tonight, right down the middle of the coast-to-coast strike zone. Two great topics, two outstanding guests. Out there on the western ranges, of course, as I've mentioned before, all around the world, there's this odd, grisly mystery that's been unfolding for more than 60 years, maybe hundreds of years. Animal mutilations, carved up with surgical precision, often in the dead of night. The surgery is precise, sometimes cauterized wounds. The parts that are removed are usually the same. No tracks are left. Those no animal tracks, no vehicle tracks. The animals are emptied of blood. There's no blood on the ground, not even a drop. No tire tracks, no human prints. And in tens of thousands of cases across the world, especially here in North America, not one single person has ever been caught or charged or convicted. If these are rustlers, they're very good at it. If people, humans, are doing this, it's got to be a large group, well-organized, well-funded, stealthy as hell, persistent, since it's gone on for so long over such a wide area. And I said North America, but it's also South America. On six of the seven continents, it's been reported. So who's doing it? And how do they pull it off? In this first half tonight, we'll be joined by a veteran homicide detective, a top cop, who's solved countless murder cases, crimes committed by our fellow humans. Brian Fitzpatrick has focused his considerable forensic skills on these animal mutilation cases, as compiled a compelling and powerful account laid out similar to what he'd do for a murder indictment, ruling out the usual suspects and pointing in just one direction. Brian's new book is called The Operators and is sold. It's solid work. He joins us momentarily. In the second half tonight, another of my own favorite subjects involving a fascinating species near and dear to my heart, mantises, mantids. You probably heard me drone on and yammer about my little mantis sanctuary here at our home, which started back in 2014 with a single little critter that I rescued from our swimming pool. And I've spent the past 12 years protecting this little colony in our yard, keeping it safe from outside threats when possible, and watching them be born and live and grow and procreate. And my interests were more profound when a musician I know named Stuart Davis told us about his encounters with mantises, starting with one that turned up at his home on New Year's Eve and was approximately 8 feet tall, not your typical mantis. Since that encounter was shared with us on this program, I've been studying mantis encounter cases, stories that have emanated from all over the world, and people who say they've been up close and personal with these huge mantis beings who seem to be the ones in charge of other species that are more commonly known as the greys during these experiences, abductions, you might want to call them. So are these experiences real? Is there a race of mantid-like aliens from some other star system, or perhaps they live here on Earth in another dimension or time slot or physical reality? This idea, as wild as it may sound, is now the subject of a formal academic study by a top university in the UK. The academic in charge of that study, Professor David Luke, joins us 2 hours from now to explain why he wanted to do this, how he got it approved, and how the research is going to unfold. Can't wait to hear from him. Also, anyone out there who's had their own mantis experience, maybe you want to call in during that second half tonight to share your tale with us and the world and the professor. Webmaster Alec Fernandez and I have pulled together our usual assortment of items and oddities culled from news media around the world. We call it Naps News. You can find it on the Coast to Coast AM website. We have several tech-related articles, new efforts to look for ETs way out there in space, for example. Also, an update on the current situation with Wild Horse Roundup, so you can get specific details in case you want to reach out to your member of Congress to give them an earful. Those and other stories in Naps News while you're on the website. 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The cost is about 15 cents a day if you subscribe for a year. Gives you access to a huge archive of programs and interviews, including the Art Bell Vault. You can listen anytime you want, as often as you want. It's a great deal. So, too, is a subscription to Beyond Belief. That's George Norrie's television program in which George interviews fascinating guests, similar to what he does so well here on the radio. And with that, let's assume the position. Bring in the dog and the cat and any mantises who are up for a night indoors. Put on a pot of Joe. Slide your bod into those silky summer jammies and your toes into your best bunny slippers. Plop yourself down in a comfy spot. 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In a moment, Brian Fitzpatrick on the Mystery Mutilators. I'm George Knapp, and this is Coast to Coast AM.
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0: Welcome back. As part of my TV job, I started in the late 80s looking into animal mutilation cases. Linda Howe, you remember her. She was greatly helpful back in those days, teaching me the ropes on how these things have unfolded, all the mysteries, and the fact that the situations are pretty similar across the board in terms of what happens to the animals, these surgical-type cuts. More than 10,000 of the cases, I think, across North America by some estimates, primarily involving cattle, but also horses and other species. And whoever's doing it is pretty slick. No one's ever been caught or convicted. The parts that are taken with the surgical precision are kind of baffling, at least on the surface. The means used to pull it off, too, are baffling. Well, now there's a new investigator who's entered the mystery. He's a veteran police detective whose expertise helped solve untold numbers of homicide cases, and he's more recently focused his considerable forensic talents toward the mutilation mystery. His new book, The Operator, is a great piece of work, an excellent job of boiling down the facts to some certain hard-to-debate conclusions. Brian joins us now from his home in Nova Scotia to help walk us through this very macabre and ongoing puzzle. Brian, welcome.
1: Thanks, George. Thanks for having me.
0: You sent me a letter along with a copy of your book, The Operator, made the point that has occurred to me as well. You know, that's very poignant, I think, right now. Most of the public focus these days seems to be on the tech, on UFOs, on crash saucers and metamaterials and alien bodies if they exist. And that's where Congress's focus is as well, you know, assuming these aliens exist. And very little public attention on the occupants of those craft and what they've been doing. Human abductions, animal mutilations, if they're responsible. Your focus in The Operator is on animal mutilations, and you're right, they're still happening. The public is looking the other way. How did you get started down this road? Was there a specific incident or case that grabbed your attention?
1: I think the main case that caught my attention was it's Alamosa, Colorado, and that happened in 1967. So what that file or mutilation was about, it was a horse, and it was a mare named Lady. And Lady was stripped of flesh, brain, heart, lungs, thyroid removed. And the doctor that did the examination looked at the tissue microscopically on the incisions and found that the wound margin was cooked and not burned. And he said this would have to be done at a minimum of hundreds of degrees. So what I did is I looked into lasers themselves, and this is in 1967. The CO2 laser wasn't invented until 1964, and the first surgical CO2 laser didn't come into production until 1970. And if you look at some of these lasers from the 1970s, they're large and bulky, and they are not portable. So the time frame is off. So we're, you know, 3 full years before the surgical laser even existed. And then even the, it's called the femtosecond laser technology. And it's the only process that gets close to zero carbon residue, but still leaves some that I've learned. And it didn't exist in practical form until the 1990s. And, it doesn't produce the kind of heat that the doctor in 1967 noticed. And so, you know, the first animal mutilation case I ran into, you know, there's no cutting instrument that existed on the planet in 1967 that could have done what was done to that horse. And that's how this book got started.
0: I recall the name of that guy, John Altshuler. Linda Howe used to talk to him, used him as a consultant as a regular basis, and he was pretty mystified, as all the other veterinarians who've tackled this mystery. There aren't many of them that come forward, though. Did you have a tough time getting a consultation from people who are experts who've seen dead animals, know the cause of death of thousands of dead animals, but couldn't figure this one out?
1: Yeah, like... this book is a drop in the bucket. As you've said, there's tens of thousands of cases out there. And this book came from online documents and literature that I found. And that's where I did my research. The reason why I did that is I wanted this book to get out fairly quickly because of the disclosure movement that's going on right now. And now that this one's done, I am now moving to firsthand accounts. And the follow-up to this book will be firsthand accounts from ranchers, veterinarians, from sheriff's offices all around the United States, and, you know, from the RCMP in Canada. And now I'm going to build an actual, like firsthand reports. And if I can get the information that I found out of this book by online literature, can you imagine what we could find with firsthand accounts?
0: Well, when you get down that, that road, let me know. I've saved a bunch of the police reports from here in Nevada. There were cases back into the 60s and 70s that were investigated by rural sheriffs, and a couple of those have been very helpful over the years, and they remain mystified, as are the law enforcement in Oregon, where the most recent outbreak of these things have happened. I had a chance to work on this Netflix show back in 2023 and went up to Oregon and met with some of these ranchers, and they're spooked by it, and they should be. It's weird.
1: It is, yeah. Yeah, I've actually been talking to some sheriffs in Oregon and a rancher that sent me some really good photos. So, yeah, you're right. There's lots of activity right now in Oregon.
0: This one family that I got to meet up there, you know, they've been in the business a long time. They had two very bizarre mutilation incidents involving bulls, and it was in snow. There was no tracks, no blood, no anything. But they hadn't, you know, they're not UFO people. They're not investigators. They're not into the paranormal. They don't put other pieces of the puzzle together. So as I'm spending some time with them and getting to know them a little bit, went to the site where the mutilations had happened. I asked, have you seen any UFO activity here? They said, yeah, by the way, we have seen some gigantic UFO appearances, huge craft right over our land. And in fact, we've got these patches in our ground where the grass won't grow anymore, where something seemed to have landed. So they had UFO sightings and crop circle type formations, landing site trace case type stuff. They didn't put those clues together. It's not because they're dumb. They just haven't gone down this road before. You have to look at kind of the whole picture to figure out what's going on, don't you?
1: Absolutely, yeah. And, you know, I've also heard some things that some of the ranchers, when they do get these cattle mutilations, and some of these ranchers have had a few over, you know, the decades, and they're sort of getting to the point now that, you know, when they do a narcropsy, they can't find the cause of death. So they kind of get frustrated and they're not calling them in and they're just burying the animal and not making a report of it. And, you know, I think it's really important if we want to get to the bottom of what's going on here, you know, we need any information that we can from these ranchers. And I do have a website currently set up. And if a rancher wants to submit what have happened, they can go to www.cattlemutilationreport.com, and I have a form and directions on what I need to do an assessment. I don't use your private information. I just want the data and any small pieces of information that could be brought my way would be great for the next book, and we can try to get to the bottom of what's going on here.
0: Yeah, I hope you get a lot of response to that. We'll repeat that and then post it on the website here, coasttocoastam.com, so that people can find you. I would expect you're going to get a lot of emails. We're talking with Brian Fitzpatrick. His new book is called The Operator, 6 continents, 60 years, zero arrests. Going to jump into some of his findings as soon as we get back here on Coast to Coast AM.

0: ratchets up financial pressure on Iran with what he calls an economic D-Day.
1: A lot changed while you were busy.
2: They were exactly 2 weeks away from having a nuclear weapon, and that's why I had to do it, because you cannot let them have that kind of a weapon.
0: Long deployment finally ending for 5,000 sailors and Marines after more than 270 days at sea. Much publicized reports of mental strain on the crew and worsening conditions on the ship. Army Corps of Engineers chartered the flight. Two of its employees are among the 8 people killed when a small plane crashed.
1: 93 WIBC.
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1: That's Elvin Bishop, great old blues song called Party Till the Cows Come Home. Not sure there's much partying going on among the cows we're talking about in this evening. The book is called The Operator, Six Continents, 60 Years, Zero Arrests by a longtime homicide detective, Brian Fitzpatrick. We're going to get into why these particular cows, why this species, why these cows, and why these particular body parts are taken by the mystery surgeons in our next segment here on Coast to Coast AM. Stick around.
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0: Brian Fitzpatrick, I think you do a great job at just boiling things down, eliminating possible explanations that people have used over the years to kind of write this thing off, and getting down to the nitty-gritty. You know, I recall the FBI investigation decades ago, back in the 60s, they hired this ex-FBI agent to look into it, and I think he concluded it was mostly predators, you know, coyotes and such, mountain lions, things of that sort, which was, I think the ranchers wanted to riot. You know, they know what a predator attack looks like. How do you write that one off quickly? What do you use to explain that one away?
1: So explain away the fact
0: the idea
1: it's a predator.
0: That predators are responsible.
1: I think it's very simple. You know, definitely some of these cattle do fall victim of predator kills. I don't know what the percentage is, but you know, the things that I look at that puts an animal in the category of these mutilations is, the first thing is the laser precision cuts. Usually the mandible or the jaw, is stripped of flesh on one side, and it's a perfect cut all the way around that mandible, and it's removed. And then there's a gland in there that's also removed. Usually an ear is taken. The tongue is taken, the sexual organs are taken. An animal, an insect, a predator, and, you know, looking at the technology that's being used for these cutting, you know, human, animal, or insect isn't responsible for these.
0: Well, like a predator, I've been at the site of more than these, than I want to count, of these attacks. Some while the animal's still there and some afterward. And, you know, ranchers know when a mountain lion attacks or a coyote or a wolf or something, there are teeth marks. There's blood on the ground. Right. There's blood still left in the animal. You know, there's the majority of the cases we're talking about, there's nothing even close to that. There's no animal tracks. There's no blood on the ground. There's no human tracks. It's not predators, not standard predators for the bulk of the ones that we're talking about, right?
1: Exactly. Yes. And you're absolutely right. It's a predator kill is very different than what this is. This is surgical. And, yeah, a lot of the, you know, the thing that surprises me is the no blood on the scene and no blood within the animal. How that's happening, I don't know. I've been to many, you know, unfortunately, I've been to many stabbing scenes. And when you know, it's kind of graphic, but a human being that gets stabbed with their heart pumping with adrenaline, trying to save themselves, and a stab wound happens, you know, and a human has about 4 to 5 liters of blood. There's arterial spray will go on the ceiling, on the walls. And as the stabbings happen, the knife is pulling stuff out and is casting blood all over the place. The scene is just horrific. And when you look at one of these cattle mutilation scenes, you know, a 1200 pound animal usually has about, I think it's about 45 to 50 liters of blood within the animal. And the scene has not even a drop of blood outside around the area of the animal. And all the blood within the animal has been taken. The only case file that I reviewed that was different was a case in Alberta, Canada, where a cow was mutilated and there was half a cup of blood found inside the cow's mouth. That's the only time in my research that I've found any blood left at the scene. And I hope they analyzed that, but I wasn't able to find if they analyzed that blood found within the mouth or not.
0: You mentioned at the beginning of our conversation about the 1967 horse case, Colorado, and you mentioned that it had been cooked, not burned. Is that still the case these days, that there's some kind of a high heat instrument that's used, or have you found that it's the mystery mutilators have moved on to something more like a scalpel?
1: I have seen cases that are similar to the high temperature, but I've also seen just a sharp cutting tool does the cuts. So, like, I rely heavily on that 1967 file for you know, for the precision high temperature cuts. And there's more recent ones that I've seen the cutting tool and not the high heat.
0: You know, we had some of the cases, some of the cases that were here in the 70s in rural Nevada. I recall the lawmen said that there were like pinking shear extractions, almost like somebody had cut the hide with pinking shears. Have you seen any of those in more recent cases, or was that an anomaly?
1: I would say it'd be an anomaly. I'm seeing perfect cuts. I wouldn't say it would be the ones that I've seen. I wouldn't say it would be scissors. It'd be more like a, you know, like maybe a knife blade.
0: You, you know, the first part of this book goes into the tools that are used by the mystery mutilators. And I'm not even sure you can call it mutilation because it's more surgery than just wild mutilation. But you talk about the blood extraction system. And as you said, you can't really figure out how they do it. I mean, we can't do it. We humans can't do it. Not out in a rural setting in a cow pasture, right?
1: Exactly. 22 years of police work, I've never seen, you know, a scene that has to do with, you know, blood removal that wasn't a mess all over the place. Like, you know, blood makes a mess. And when you have that much blood in an animal with a giant heart that's beating all that out, it's got to be some sort of tool that is sucking the blood out of the animal and it's not reaching outside the animal. And what that would be, I have no idea.
0: Another part of the mystery you listed in the section about tools is about extractions that are done without any cuts. And I've been to the scene of a couple of these where, you know, an entire ball joint is taken out without a cut on the skin. Or, as you mentioned, the pericardium. Explain why those are mysterious and the incidents that you're talking about there.
1: So, yes. So the pericardium is the bag around the heart. And there's been two different cases 30 years apart where that sac was intact and not touched and the heart is gone. I did some pretty extensive research on that. And this is where I'll be talking to some experts, probably some surgeons about this. Is that how is that even possible? And the research I've done is it is impossible. You have to cut that sac to be able to remove a heart.
0: And then there are cases where the spine is taken in the San Luis Valley. You mentioned a Chris O'Brien case who consulted with a veterinarian. Can you describe what happened there?
1: Yes. So it was a precision cut next to the spine, and the entire spine was removed from the animal. How is that even possible? You know what I mean? Like, it, all these stories, like, you, the more you look at it, the stranger they get. And it just doesn't make any sense. And every one of these case studies that I looked at, I had more questions than answers when I was done.
0: And of course, there are cases where there's some physical evidence left behind by whatever vehicle is used to pick up these cows and drop them back off, if that's what happens. In particular, tripod marks, a couple of times where people had reported seeing strange objects in the sky around the time of the mutilation. Can you address that general condition?
1: Sorry, George, you broke up there.
0: I'm asking about the aerial vehicles that are involved. I remember Linda Howe getting these early reports from ranchers seeing strange things in the skies around the time of the incisions, the mutilations. What's flying around out there, and why can't we catch them as well?
1: That's an excellent question. It'd be nice if we could. From what I've researched, there's a couple of incidents where it's talked about an aerial platform, so that's lifting these animals. So you have an aerial platform that can lift a 1,200-pound animal and control that animal to do this these precision procedures or cuts on the cow. There's one file in particular, and I want to say it was in Colorado, and it was a giant pasture, and there was new calves in the pasture, and the two ranches were tagging them, like ear tagging them. And one calf was 85 pounds, and the two ranchers, and they had their dog with them as well. The two ranchers do the tagging of that cow, and then they go 400 meters away to tag another calf. About 45 to 60 minutes later, they come back to the first calf to make sure the tag worked, and the calf is mutilated. So the dog wasn't alerted of any strange noises. The two ranchers didn't notice or see anything. And it was snowing at the time, and all around the pasture is snow, and there's no tracks going in to the pasture. And this was an FBI investigation, because the FBI was actually doing patrols in that area because there was mutilations going on, and that's who was able to investigate this. So, you know, that one is a very strong piece of evidence to say it was an aerial platform that came in and left that didn't make any noise. And I don't think we have anything in the world that would make no noise that could lift a 1,200-pound animal. And also, there's another incident where a cow was found mutilated, but was dropped from a height because the all his legs, the cow's legs, were broken post-death.
0: That's similar to a couple of cases at the Utah Ranch, now known as Skinwalker Ranch. The rancher yes. next door had these two cows that were separated from the rest of his herd. And somehow they got out of this enclosure. He went out there and he found that both of them, their front legs were broken. They're in great pain. He goes in to get a gun. He's going to put them out of their misery. Comes out and the two cows are gone. An hour later, wow. He looks out there back again, and all four of their legs are broken as if they'd been dropped from the sky. I mean, you have a lot of cases in your book here where you discuss the likelihood that whatever picked them up, took them somewhere else, did the deed, did the surgery, and then dropped them back off, right?
1: Yes. Yeah. It, and you know, it, I always wonder this because I do have some experience with some farming when I was younger. And the one thing about farmers and ranchers is that some of these mutilations happen in close to their houses and their barns. And the thing is that a rancher and a farmer knows the noise of their herd, and they know if there's a predator around because the cows will make different noises, and the rancher knows exactly what that noise means because they've grown up around these animals their entire life. They know their animals. I find it very puzzling that in 60 years, no rancher has heard a weird noise coming from their cattle. And then the next day they come out and one's mutilated. So even the cattle are not alerted to anything happening. And there's a cattle mutilation that happens within that herd.
0: So why these cows? Why cows at all? Why these particular cows instead of something else that's there? And why these particular parts? Maybe we start with the parts. What is it about those particular body parts that makes sense to cut them out?
1: So some of the parts that are cut out, like the gland that's at the mandible where the cheek is, that one is, it's usually targeted quite a bit. And, that shows like a kind of like a biochemical record of exactly what the animal's been eating, any heavy metals, you know, any chemicals, and also radiation. And the other parts of the cow, like the sexual organs and the other things taken, can also be tested for radiation. They're sensitive to radiation. Also, the tongue and that mandible and gland. So cattle graze like, you know, 12 to 14 hours a day. Their faces are constantly in contact with the soil and the water and the vegetation that they're eating. And they are very similar to humans, like with, you know, with respect to tissue. And the analysis of that would kind of translate directly to human health questions. And also, like, cattle are the primary protein source for roughly, I think it's like 4 billion people worldwide. And, you know, cattle are not, they are very similar all over the world, and they haven't changed much for hundreds of years, or for, you could say, 1,000 years. So, I think basically what I think is happening, my theory is that, because these are consistent, you know, widespread environmentally exposed species, it's probably the ideal animal for monitoring the human food chain globally.
0: So, you know, my colleague, Dr. Colin McKelleher, who's worked on this for a lot of years, and you quote his work in this book at a couple of places in cases that he's investigated, sort of developed a theory there may be two groups of mutilators. There's the original ones who are incredibly stealthy. They've been at it a long time. They used flying platforms of some kind, surgical precision beyond what we have. And then there's somebody else, seemed like humans, who are sloppier, who leave behind evidence of medications that are earthly and known, and a little bit sloppier in terms of the surgery, and that they are monitoring the same thing, the spread of something through the human food chain. If it's visitors, if it's unknowns from somewhere else, why would they be checking that out? Because they're concerned about us and what we're eating?
1: It's an excellent question. I think they are concerned. And, you know, the way I look at it, if you look at, you know, the Manhattan Project and the Trinity test site for the nuclear bombs that go off in 1945, you see, after 1945, you see a steady increase of these mutilations happening. And the mutilations that I've sort of focused in on are those precision cuts and, you know, the perfect scene, no blood at the scene. Those are the ones I concentrated on. The ones that I saw that could potentially have, maybe a human, you know, it could potentially be humans doing it, or it's a compromised scene, as in potentially a PSYOP scene. I didn't look at those specifically, just the ones with the precision cuts. But if you look at New Mexico, and it's, I think New Mexico is one of the capitals for cattle mutilations in the United States.
0: Yeah.
1: And if you look at that, the Trinity bomb going off, there's radiation there. There's all sorts of cattle mutilations happening within New Mexico. I believe that they were actually doing this to see what kind of damage the radiation did to the cattle population, and they just started, they kept working their way out.
0: That makes sense. We're talking with Brian Fitzpatrick, longtime homicide detective who's turned his skills toward the mutilation mystery. Much more to come here on Coast to Coast AM.
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0: When Sue and I originally moved in, I was in the military. There were a lot of cornfields everywhere around here. And our daughter was 2 at that time. A lot of good memories with her growing up in the house, then going to Ball State, being a cheerleader there.
1: We have lived here for 35 years. We're recently retired, and our future is our family that lives in Rhode Island. 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We were on our timeline. We wanted an experience that wasn't going to be intrusive, and I wanted something that was fast.
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1: We set the schedule.
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7: An economic D-Day coming for Iran. I'm Sue Guzman, Fox News. Oil prices falling 1% Sunday night as the Trump administration prepares to announce sweeping sanctions against Iran in what President Trump is calling economic D-Day. Fox's Marianne Rafferty has more.
8: The U.S. Treasury is expected to detail what's being called the toughest sanctions in history Monday. In response, Iran is vowing to neutralize the economic war with the U.S. It's also threatening to halt oil flow out of the Strait of Hormuz if any neighboring countries join the effort. This, as a new report shows, traffic through the vital waterway is up nearly 400%, but still just 20% of pre-war levels. There are also signs of growing division within the Iranian leadership. Iran's president is defending an interim agreement reached with the U.S. in June, saying Tehran cannot continue with war forever. Pakistan's army chief will visit Iran Monday to try and revive peace talks.
7: Iran has sold millions of barrels of oil despite U.S. sanctions. Evacuations ordered for about 90,000 people in Nevada as the Hawk fires burning out of control near Reno. Fire Battalion Chief Shane Ackerson.
9: Currently, we have 42,000 individuals who are displaced and on an active evacuation, with approximately 45,000 individuals that are in the set status to be prepared to evacuate.
7: Ackerson says at least 6 people have been injured in the blaze, which began Saturday and quickly grew to 20 square miles. Officials say the blaze was likely caused by humans. Emergency officials in Washoe County opening the Reno Sparks Convention Center for evacuees. Pets are not allowed. Small and large animals were sent to other locations. 800 personnel assigned to the fire. And tropical storm Mokay starting to drench Hawaii with potentially more than a foot of rain 7 days after 4 feet of rain fell on the Big Island from Lala. Flood watch in effect for the Big Island. 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
12: It's never the answer. I'm Renika Kadakia. Here's what's trending this hour. IMPD Lieutenant Kevin Dooley says gunfire doesn't solve anything. He warns that shooting someone only ruins lives for everyone involved.
13: But it also ruins your life. It ruins your family's life.
12: Someone shot two men, killing one of them on the near east side of Indianapolis near East 21st and Massachusetts Avenue Saturday night. If you have any information, you can give the department a call. The state will pay former state senator Andy Zay $625,000, but he won't be getting his old job back. Jake McDaniel has more.
14: Indiana will pay Zay to settle his lawsuit over his removal from the state's Utility Regulatory Commission, with part of the settlement covering his legal fees. Neither side admits breaking the law, and Zay gives up his claims against Governor Mike Braun, but the agreement still allows Zay to file a complaint with the U.S. Equal Employment Opportunity Commission. Jake McDaniel, 93 WIBC Mobile News.
12: The Indiana Fever lost New York Liberty 109-102 on Saturday. Help is coming from the NFL to Hoosiers impacted by recent flooding. The Atlanta Falcons and the Arthur M.L. 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The money will help provide assistance to communities dealing with damage and recovery following the flooding. The donation is part of an ongoing effort to help affected Hoosiers rebuild. The Indianapolis Colts lost to the Falcons on Saturday's preseason game 34-6. I'm Renika Kadakia, on the level, on the go, and at WIBC.com. Here's a forecast from the American Standard Cooling Weather Center.
15: Tonight, clearing and cooler. Look for a low tonight down to 57. And that sunshine will continue on Monday. Beautiful afternoon with a high at 79. I'm Fox 59 meteorologist Jim O'Brien for 93. WIBC.
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1: LaGrange is one of the early hits for the super band ZZ Top. It was a great song. When the drums kick into that song, man, it just explodes. And that's Frank Beard on the drums. And, of course, as you probably heard, he passed away this week. But the band goes on. The music goes on. Billy Gibbons, the lone surviving member of ZZ Top, says, hey, I think he's performing tonight, in fact. He's already back at work, and I think Frank Beard probably won it that way. We're talking with Brian Fitzpatrick about weird animal mutilations, thousands of cases, tens of thousands around the world. No one's ever been caught. Could it be the government? Can you make a case that some secret government agency might be monitoring the spread of something through the food chain and keeping it secret from us? But if it is a government agency, why leave behind the carved up carcasses? To spook people? To have an effect of some sort? We're going to get into that in this segment with my guest, and then we'll save some time at the bottom of the hour for you to call in with your questions and comments as well. Coast to Coast, we'll be right back.
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0: Brian Fitzpatrick, I'll share a story with you about a case that I was involved in here in Las Vegas. It was 1993. It was within Las Vegas city limits. In those days, they would have ranch-style properties, larger properties than a normal home, on the outskirts of city limits. This one was within city limits. It was a prominent family, and they were pretty freaked out. This cow, they had just added it to their small herd within days of the mutilation itself, and it had been carved up right outside their home, right within yards of their bedroom window, and they were pretty upset, as you might imagine. The veterinarian was there pretty quickly, figured out, he couldn't figure out how the mutilators had done what they did. There was no clues about who got in and got out, but he noticed in the course of the investigation that this cow had just arrived, that they had just bought it and arrived a couple of days earlier from a property in Lincoln County, which is north of the Clark County and where Las Vegas is, and had been a hotbed of mutilations for decades. I raise the point because you make the argument in your book that particular ranches, particular genetic lines of cows, particular individual cows are pre-selected. Tell us about that.
1: Yeah, like, you know, it's kind of hard to explain, like, you know, why are these animal pre-select? I don't think I have an answer, but my theory would be this. Is there could potentially be, and this is kind of a long shot, but sometimes there's a herd where animals are pre-selected every couple of years and they're mutilated in the same herd over like 20 years. You have New Mexico that has numerous cattle mutilations, and I believe for you know, for looking at the health of the food chain and potentially radiation. And then, but you have these random cattle mutilations all over the place. You know, there was one in Alberta and, you know, Oregon and all sorts of different places, but they're like singles. And I was wondering why would there be just be singles all over random places? And then there was a case in Australia where there's a cow that's mutilated on one side of a fence in a pasture. And when they did the investigation at that mutilation site, they noticed that the cow was on one side of the fence and then was moved to the other side of the fence and gently placed. So that means the operator came back to that cow because there was a mistake made. And that's one of three mistakes that I've identified the operator doing. So my question was, my question was, you know, why was that cow moved? And I was wondering, like, at the end of my book, I go into a lot of placement. So a cow is facing a certain direction. So a cow is facing north in Australia. There's a cow facing east in the United States. Maybe they're trying to tell us something about placement. But if I take a look at a cow that's facing north, you know, maybe it's because the polar ice caps are melting and maybe they want us to look at that. But at the end of the day, I can look at any direction that cow is. I can find something negative in that direction. So that was out. That test can't fail. So I scrapped it. And then that Australia case, I was thinking about that. And maybe it's not the direction the cow is facing. Maybe it's what's underneath it.
0: Like what?
1: Well, New Mexico and potentially testing for radiation.
0: Okay.
1: Perhaps there's something under that animal and it's specifically placed. And they're testing for radiation that is underneath that animal. And we know that some of these craft are rumored to be from archaeological digs. And also some of these scenes do have radiation, like a Geiger counter shows elevated levels around some of these sites. And like Falcon Lake's a perfect example of Malnick. Who suffered from radiation sickness. So perhaps they're testing above maybe something that's buried down there to make sure the reactor hasn't breached and is leaching radiation.
0: You make the point in the book that the same ranches get hit over and over, over a period of years. The next door ranch doesn't get hit at all, but this one particular one, you know, in many cases gets hit over and over, and that it seems to be maybe the same bloodline. Perhaps they are, you know, following the spread of whatever it is over generations to check on a longer period of time. Similar to what happens to human families that seem to be abducted, the grandfather, the father, the son, multiple generations that tend to be targeted by whoever snatches them up and takes them away somewhere.
1: Right? Absolutely. Yeah. It's, it would be a guess for me to try to figure out why, but yeah, it's a good point. You know, abductions are similar, and yeah, maybe they are, you know, using the same bloodline and monitoring what's happening through the years and through the decades.
0: There's a couple of cases that kind of stand out from the rest in which it looks like deliberate mistakes were made. Particular pharmaceutical products are left on the cow, blue gel, some equipment, I think a gas mask or some kind of mask. What do you make of those? Is somebody trying to stage scenes to throw us everyone else off the track? Or what are they doing there? Trying to make it look normal of some kind?
1: Yeah, you know, that's a Gomez Ranch. And what that was, it was an actual cattle mutilation that happened. But when you look at what was found on scene, I read that report, and in about 3.5 seconds, I knew it was a compromised scene, and I will not use evidence from a compromised scene or information from one. And there was a gas mask left. There was skid steer marks all over the place. There was glow sticks, syringes, and there was radar chaff shoved in the cow's mouth. And it's out of the 30 other cases and over the hundreds that I've looked at, that's never happened. And it's consistent right across the board that there's no tracks, there's nothing left behind, but this stuff is left behind on one scene at Gomez Ranch. And that doesn't make any sense to me. And my question is it's an actual mutilation scene where medication was administered by the operator and the cow ran and it was able to catch the cow and do its mutilation, but it was another mistake. That was mistake number two. So if that was a staged scene, who knew that a cattle mutilation happened and it went sideways? And who came in from the prop department and dumped all that stuff there to compromise that scene? It's, you know, I call it the Ouija board in the crop circle.
0: You know, the other explanation that's been offered, and I still hear it from ranchers today, they think it's devil worshippers or something, grabbing animals and doing some sort of satanic ritual, which also hard to explain. I mean, predators don't carry lasers, and I don't think devil worshippers do either. They didn't have them years ago, and of course they do leave tracks if they're humans. You're left wondering, you know, the cause of death. Veterinarians can't figure out what even killed these animals. They can't figure out how they're immobilized. You know, a 1,200, 1,500 pound bull doesn't take any guff from a human, and they're no one to mess with. They're strong. How do they immobilize it and carve it up while it is awake? It doesn't seem like something devil worshippers could do, or even government agents. So I guess we can cross that one off the list. You make a case in the in your book that, all right, you make a strong case, the best argument you can make, that it's a secret government agency pulling this off. How do you deconstruct that? What are the arguments against it?
1: Well, the arguments against it would be like, so let's look at, the best possible scenario that it's a government-run program, for example. So if we give them every single advantage, unlimited funding, secrecy, the most advanced classified technology imaginable. So it fails the cutting technology test right away. Any of the laser precision cuts it's out because of the dates that we discussed earlier. It fails the internal operation test. The sac around the heart is intact, but the heart is missing. That is impossible for us to do. It kind of fails the pharmaceutical test or the drug test. You know, three labs confirmed that the same drug protocol with zero supply chain and zero procurement record. It fails the transport test. The acoustic signature doesn't match anything capable of lifting a 1,200 pound animal. And like you said, keep it from moving to do this precision surgery on them. It fails the operational security test. For 60 years, you have the FBI, the RCMP, state police, sheriff's offices, federal task force, never one arrest and not one recovered piece of hardware or one whistleblower. Like, you know, I was trying to build the best possible case for a human operator. It just doesn't survive with the physical evidence.
0: Also, if it's a U.S. government program, I mean, it's been going on a long time. You can find cases that go back hundreds of years, and it's all over the world. I don't think the U.S. government is flying down to Argentina or Brazil and carving up cattle. I guess they could. I wonder, is there any record of cases in Russia or China that you know of? Because I don't think we'd be pulling it off in either of those countries.
1: Exactly, yeah. So I did not go to China or Russia just because, you know, the information that comes out of those countries, because of the way they are, I don't know if I would trust it. So I stuck with, I removed those from my scenario, but I would be very interested to see what China and Russia, what's going on there with respect to cattle mutilations.
0: There are other species, of course. The first case you mentioned in your book and in our conversation was a horse. There are other horses that have been carved up. There were cats that were being mutilated for a period. There are dogs that have been affected, and then wild animals, deer and other animals. What do you make of those cases? Is it just a sort of a crime of opportunity? Whoever is doing it sees these animals and just grabs them?
1: Potentially, it could be. Absolutely. Or maybe there's, you know, another type of operator that's dealing with that. Or, you know, maybe there's a virus or a sickness that could potentially be in these animals and they're testing them. There's a case in Brazil where it was a human being that had similar things taken from him, drained of all of his blood, and he was found on a riverbank. It's the mystery just keeps getting more and more and more. And I concentrated on one little section. Like, you know, this book, with all the information found is the drop in the bucket on what's going on here. And I decided to concentrate specifically on the cattle mutilations because, you know, other animals, a human being, it was almost too much to keep a hold of. So I simplified it and boiled it down to kind of one species. And then, of course, the horse that started this whole journey off for me.
0: Why leave the remains behind at all again? Is it a psychological operation? I can see that. If it were a government operation, for example, you wanted to test the spread of something really bad. You scoop up the cow, you take it somewhere else, carve it up, test it, and then dispose of the remains as opposed to dropping it back off and freaking out the rancher and local law enforcement and a larger audience and community as well.
1: It's a great question. And yeah, it's a confusing one. It's something that I kind of struggle with. When I finished the book and published it, I really kind of whiteboarded kind of why. It's why is this animal brought back and put in a very specific place? And what was interesting to me and what I couldn't kind of get out of my mind is if you have an aerial platform that can lift, a 1,500 pound animal, why not just do your procedure and fly it to the middle of the Pacific Ocean and drop it in the ocean. Nobody would ever see it again. And the rancher would just think it either got killed by a predator or walked off or poached or whatever. But they don't do that. They do the procedure. They put it in a specific place. They're, you know, formaldehyde is put on the animal, and, you know, from the blue gel, you can discuss that because, you were part of that. And, you know, and a predator deterrent, I'm not sure what the predator deterrent is, but there's documented cases. There's two that I know of in Oregon where a grizzly bear did a wide path around a mutilated cow and also a pack of wolves. And I have seen some pictures from a few ranchers that sent me some photos of their mutilation. And in one of the pictures, the rancher's dog is 100 feet away and very interested, but won't come near the carcass. So that's the question, is they actually, whatever's doing this is putting work into making sure that this animal is preserved so that it is seen and it's not damaged. And I thought that maybe, well, maybe they're bringing it back so that the rancher can, you know, butcher it and use the meat, but that doesn't make any sense because the formaldehyde, I believe it's a carcinogen, so it poisons the meat. So that's not why. Yeah. You know, one thing that I was looking at, like I talked about earlier, is maybe they are placing it to say, hey, look underneath this. Mm. But I don't know, George. It's a question that I'd love to answer, but every time I try to answer that question, I come up with more questions.
0: Well, you were a cop for a long time, solved a lot of murder cases. If you were assigned this case tomorrow, I wonder if you could solve it. You could eliminate a lot of suspects and whittle it down, but I'm not sure you'd have anybody that who you could arrest, even though you've been at this a long time. We're talking with Brian Fitzpatrick about his book, The Operator, which boils down the animal mutilation mystery into specific categories and questions and makes a pretty strong case that it's not us, it's someone else. We'll be back in a moment. We'll open up the phone lines and see what's in your mind. Stick around for more Coast to Coast AM.
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1: So it turns out there are a heck of a lot of songs that mention cows. I chose this one because it's by the Foo Fighters, and it kind of fits, you know, Foo Fighters, what that name implies, and it does fit with the theory espoused by Brian Fitzpatrick, who wrote this book, The Operator. He eliminates all of the possible suspects, the normal suspects, and you're only left with one basic conclusion. But what form do these mutilators take? We're going to get into that. Take your calls and questions and comments in the next segment of Coast to Coast AM.
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0: So let's say the DA's office, the prosecutor's office, is on the phone. Hey, Brian, you've been working on this mystery mutilator homicide case for a long time. Who are you going to arrest? What do you say to him?
1: Yeah, good question. This investigation has ruled out human, animal, and insect. What is doing this? I have no idea. And that's the million-dollar question. I wish I could answer it. I'm going to keep beating the bushes to try to come up with an answer, but for right now, I do not know.
0: Toward the end of your book, The Operator, you have a little section called The Rancher in the Sky, and you speculate, hey, maybe we are the cattle. You're not the first to raise that possibility, but you raise it in this context, and it's a little bit spooky.
1: Yeah, if you kind of look at, a rancher and their herd, what's a rancher do? Goes out, makes sure the herd is doing well. The herd ignores the rancher until one cow's grabbed and maybe, examined or, vaccinations and all that. And then he's returned to the herd and, continues on with its day. Well, you go one up. And we have the operator, which is the rancher. And then we have us, that's the herd. And similar things, are allegedly happening to certain people like us. And people are disappearing and then being returned. And, it's a spooky thing. It's something that I think about quite a bit. Is that what this is?
0: We humans do some pretty bad things to cattle and other species of animals. Billions of individual animals raise them in filth and containment and then cut them up and eat them. And I don't know if the mutilators are doing anything worse than what we do, except you've found evidence that suggests that the animals are kept aware of what's going on, immobilized and aware that they're being carved up instead of being anesthetized or put out, right?
1: Yeah, so there's a medication that's been found from tox a few times out of the 30 cases. And this medication, I won't even try to pronounce it. If I had it in front of me, I might be able to do it. But so this medication, you have awareness and you can feel, but you cannot move. So you're completely aware. And with that medication on board, that means that the cow is actually aware of what's going on to it while this procedure is being done. So I hope that when the blood is drained out, I hope that happens first so that, these poor animals aren't going through this whole procedure and having to feel all of that. Hopefully the blood is being drained out and then the heart will just stop. And then maybe the operator's doing the procedure after that. I hope that's what's happening.
0: We'll take some calls. A first-time caller, Bert in North Dakota. Hi, Bert. Welcome to Coast. You're on with Brian Fitzpatrick.
2: Hey, thanks for having me. I just wanted to touch on something you guys kind of mentioned earlier. I was wondering if you'd ever heard of the book Dulce Base by Dave Valdez.
0: Yeah.
2: Our name is Dulce, yeah. It's in New Mexico.
0: Yep.
2: And what they suggest in the book, or he suggests, based on his father's research, is that it was a search for levels of contamination possibly caused by underground nuclear detonations.
1: Hmm. Yeah,
2: and
1: good one.
2: That at least seems really plausible, at least for this example. I don't know if that fits the bill for everything, but...
1: Absolutely, yeah. Like, I truly believe, and I think New Mexico is a good example of... they are testing for some sort of radiation and, testing the food supply, but also testing certain areas for potential radiation. And just to add to that, as an investigator, I want to be completely neutral when it comes to what I'm investigating. And I didn't know much about cattle mutilations when I started this, and I haven't read any of the books on it because I didn't want to taint myself and use other people's theories in my investigation. I wanted the evidence to lead me where it went. So now that this book is done, I'm going to start looking into what other people have suggested, but I wanted to just have this as pure as I could to see where the evidence would take me. And the evidence took me to a really strange place I didn't think I was going.
0: I would also add, Bert, I live less than 100 miles from the most nuked place on the planet. We had more underground nuclear tests and above ground nuclear tests here in Nevada than anywhere else. And, you know, we did have some cattle mutilations from the 60s scattered through the 90s. But nothing quite like the other states, which got a lot of nuclear fallout from Nevada, Utah, Colorado, and places downwind. A lot of humans got sick. And I suppose if I were an agency or a visiting alien or something, that's where I would look for evidence of contamination through the food chain. Thanks for the call. We're going on the wild card line. Lewis in Pennsylvania. Hi, Lewis. Welcome to Coast to Coast. You're on with Brian Fitzpatrick.
3: Hello, George. Thank you for taking my call. I have a few comments and a question for you and Brian. I also want to thank the great Donna Walker for taking my call. My comment is the best film I ever saw about the subject was a film directed by Alan Rudolph called A Dangerous Species. And Robert Urich, who was in Vegas and Spencer for Hire, he's in the lead. My two questions are, have there ever been any cases of spontaneous combustion in cattle? And my second question is, have they ever tried a decoy thing to lure the whatever's doing this in? This, because like you said, Brian, I agree with you. This thing is otherworldly. You know, no human being can have the, you know, a certain precision to do something like this. Okay, thank you, George.
0: Okay, Lewis, I've never heard of any spontaneous combustion cows, but I guess suppose it could happen. How about you, Brian?
1: No, I've never heard of that, no.
0: As for a possible luring operation, you do have something in your book that mentions a surveillance operation where some, I think it's in Wales, where some people set up a surveillance operation in anticipation that a mutilation might take place. And they saw, I guess, some craft, right?
1: Yeah, they did see some craft and they saw some lights going down into the field. And it was some investigators that were kind of skeptics on it. And after that incident, I don't think there were skeptics any longer.
0: And I recall a case in that same section of your book, I think, again, in Colorado, where there were three witnesses. I guess eight cattle in this one area were taken over a 9-day period where three witnesses saw 12 to 15 flying saucers, right?
1: Yes. Yep. Yeah. Yeah, there you go. That kind of shows you the platform that you're dealing with. So yeah, it's a very interesting case.
0: We're going to Tim in Alberta, Canada. Hi, Tim. You're on Coast to Coast. What's on your mind?
4: Hey, George, Brian, how you doing? Yeah, Cold Lake, Alberta here, Brian.
1: Nice.
4: I retired from the military police here, but I started in Wainwright. And yep. There was an incident there, the Mounties, very close. You know, we used to share our coffee rooms back and forth. But they got a call. It was a weekend night, 1980, summer 80. It was either July or August. And they asked me if, you know, I wasn't busy and for coverage to come along. And unfortunately, I took the wrong road. This farm was close to the base of the big training area, Wainwright, CFB Wainwright.
1: Yep.
4: And the Mounties went to this. And fed mutilation back then, that word didn't exist. If you draw a straight line from Wainwright south into the United States, you'll get a lot of cattleations on this line, it turned out over the years. But anyways, the Mounties went to this thing, and they came back to the military police section, and we had coffee. And these guys were shaken. I mean, two of them were farm boys that were Mounties now, and they described what they saw. The lack of blood was the big thing, and there was a mm-hmm. smell. There's a smell they've never smelled before, but they were visibly shaken. And I've just wondered that if you want to look this up, these guys are retired now, but last names, the constables are Ashdown, Vanderplug, Watts, Dugan, Swift, and the staff sergeant was Court, Perry Court. So this is an actual file, And
1: thank you.
4: Yeah, 1980. That was probably the beginning of all this in Canada for sure. Anyways, pretty sure. And
1: yeah,
4: George,
1: absolutely.
4: Hey, thanks for everything you do, man. Watching you at the congressional hearings with Faber and Grosch, that was just a highlight of my 30-plus years listening coast to coast.
0: Yeah, that was quite a moment. I appreciate it, Tim. Thanks for calling in. We're going to the east of the Rockies, Blake in Tyler, Texas. Hey, Blake, how you doing?
5: Hey, I'm doing good. Thank you for taking the call. Hey, I was a diesel truck driver about 10 years ago. I was coming down Highway 50 going east out of La Junta. I heard on the AM radio they said that there was cattle mutilations occurring and that they were seeing lights over the pastures. And they were advising the ranchers that they may want to check on the herds. Well, they sure did, because they must have called each other, whoever was hearing the radio, because it was wee hours of the morning, because several different pastors had pickups out there and were spotlighting around counting their cattle or whatever. But one of the fields I'd seen, they was already on scene with a couple of pickups with their searchlights around the location, so they were already investigating something there. And so I kept on going down the highway, and I figured I'd just wait around till 7 o'clock in the at a truck stop and see if I could get the morning report. And when the news came on, there was absolutely no mention of anything that went on that night. So my assumption is, like, a tractor beam would come down and take the animal and take it into the craft. That's when everybody see the light. The craft take off and do whatever they're doing, and then they would always come back. And then tractor beam the animal back down where it was taken from, for the reason that I believe that they didn't want the ranchers to start feuding with each other for missing cattle, because they just took the cattle. So naturally the ranchers are thinking they're getting poached. So I'm thinking that there must be some consideration on part of the ranchers for the activity that's happening, but it's definitely extraterrestrial.
1: Good point. Yeah. Yeah.
0: I know that a lot of ranchers have been out there with guns at night after they've been hit and lost a couple of animals. You know, it's a financial burden on them. So they would patrol in Colorado, Wyoming, Alabama, different places where they're out with guns at night ready to shoot at helicopters or anything that's floating around in the sky. And looking for rustlers, I'm sure it's amazing that there haven't been people killed because of this happening, for sure.
1: Yeah.
0: I recall there was Fife, Alabama. There was an outbreak of cattle mutilations there in the 93, 94, around there. I went down for that. There was the police officer who assigned the case was a guy named Ted Oliphant. He's gone now, but he had previously been a filmmaker and had looked at UFOs, Area 51, cattle mutilations. He gets a job as a cop, and suddenly mutilations start happening. And for a while, they wondered if he had something to do with it. He kind of laughed about being a suspect in it, but it was really weird. And it was, again, never solved. And there were a lot of ranchers running around with guns ready to shoot.
1: It's interesting. It's, you know, I've even heard stories of the ranchers thought it was the government doing it. And when government helicopters were flying over the ranches were shooting at it. So they were told to fly higher, you know, yeah, to not mess with the ranchers anymore. Like, it's just a crazy phenomenon that just there's story after story about these things.
0: Let's try to get Jason from Omaha. Jason, how you doing? You're on with Brian Fitzpatrick.
6: Hello. Hi, George Knapp. I'm a big fan. I've read many of your books. The Skinwalker books in particular.
0: Thank you, sir.
6: I was wondering what he thought. Since everything I've read, a lot of the UFO phenomenon seems to be coming from maybe interterrestrial or inside inner Earth. If you thought maybe is this inner Earth thing maybe or extraterrestrial thing?
1: Interesting question. Basically, the book, that's a question I can't answer because I just don't have the evidence to support anything, like if it's inner Earth or extraterrestrial. It's not human, it's not insect, and it's not an animal. What is doing this? I don't know. I wish I could know. I wish I could solve that. But I'm just not there yet. And I don't know if hopefully we will be someday with this disclosure movement. Maybe we'll get something out of it, but I just don't know.
0: Jason, we're not sure anybody knows the answer to any of this stuff, whether it's extraterrestrial, interdimensional, ultra crypto terrestrial, ultra terrestrial. There's a lot of different theories, not many answers, though. Time travelers, maybe, or all of the above? I'm not sure that anybody, even within government, knows for sure. And maybe there's more than one answer. Thanks for calling. Try to get one more quick call in. Dan in Washington State on the wild card line. He dropped. All right. Next steps for you, Brian. You said that you're going to continue down this road. Is there an earlier book to The Operator? Was there a predecessor to this?
1: There is. They sort of blended in together, but I have another one called The Silent Harvest. It's just a short read. And what that was is when I first kind of got into this topic, I did a lot of research on Roswell and some other incidents like Aztec and the Plains of St. Augustine. I did a couple of those things. So there's a bit of that at the start of that book. And then I get into cattle mutilations, but I compiled so much material on cattle mutilations that I just decided to make an entire book out of it.
0: Yeah. And so the next project is what? You had said you're going to be gathering information, hopefully from ranchers if they respond to your website, and as well as police records.
1: Yes. So the next one is going to be firsthand accounts from the rancher or the sheriff or deputy or police officer that was on scene. And it'll be firsthand account pictures and documentation. There's some FOIA requests out. There's some ATIP requests, access to information from Canada, that's out. And, you know, a lot of these sheriffs, when I call in or I drop an email to them, they're all about talking about it because they want answers too. So what I would like is another 30 samplings of firsthand accounts. And then the exact same thing is going to happen that happened in this book. They're all going to be analyzed together, and we're going to see what pans out of it.
0: Well, it'd be good. I mean, you know, it's an ongoing mystery. It hasn't stopped. I mean, we don't hear of these cases every day, but a lot of them are just not reported at all. If they are reported, police maybe don't want to make a big stink about it. They don't know how to respond to it at all, but it's a fascinating mystery for sure. Brian Fitzpatrick, the book is called The Operator, 6 continents, 60 years, 0 arrests. Good stuff. Thanks for joining us, and hope you'll come back when the next one comes out.
1: Thanks so much, George, and I will. I appreciate this opportunity you gave me.
0: Absolutely. Moving on, we're going to talk about mantis encounters with Professor David Luke coming up next. Stay with us.

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1: we help.
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21: More runoffs this week. I'm Ted Lindner, Fox News. Voters in three states, Georgia, Oklahoma, and South Carolina, will head to the polls to cast ballots on runoff elections. Fox's Tanya J. Powers with a preview.
22: In Georgia, a special election runoff is being held to fill the 13th district seat that was held by Democratic Congressman David Scott, who passed away in April. Scott's daughter, Marcy, is running against Everton Blair. Both are Democrats. Neither candidate captured the 50% majority needed to win the seat outright in the July special election. Oklahoma is holding its primary runoff elections, including races for the Republican gubernatorial nominee and Democratic Senate nominee. And in South Carolina, voters will cast ballots in a special GOP primary runoff to determine the party's nominee in the November general election to fill Senator Lindsey Graham's seat following his death last month. Tanya J. Powers, Fox News.
21: President Trump has set new tariffs on Canadian goods after negotiators failed to reach a deal. Fox's Alex Hogan with more from the White House.
23: He wrote on Truth Social saying, Canada wants the benefits of being a state without being one. They also have charged our great farmers for many years massive amounts of tariffs, adding, quote, no more. The U.S. will impose 50% tariffs on about $20 billion worth of Canadian goods. Canada, in response to all of this, said that it will be imposing these tariffs dollar for dollar.
21: Some critics arguing the tariffs are raising costs for American businesses and consumers that depend on goods sourced from abroad. And Washington, D.C. hosting an IndyCar race through its streets Sunday. President Trump and First Lady Melania kicking off the Freedom 250 Grand Prix by leading a slow lap in the presidential limousine through the course. It's the latest of the president's celebrations to mark America's 250th birthday. Kyle Kirkwood won the inaugural race driving the number 27 Sam's Club Andretti Global Honda. 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
4: Shots were fired and police are figuring out what happened. I'm Renika Kadakia. Here's what's trending this hour. A man is dead and another man is injured after someone shot them on Indy's Near East Side Saturday night. It happened just before midnight on North LaSalle Street near East 21st.
5: If you're going to react to something like with gun violence, not only does it ruin the person's life that you shoot, but it also ruins your life. It ruins your family's life.
4: IMPD Lieutenant Kevin Dooley says when officers arrived at the scene, they found those two men shot. One of them didn't make it and the other one is stable. A clogged storm drain can make flooding worse. And Assistant Professor Courtney Page Tan says you can help spot problems before the next storm. Jake McDaniel reports.
6: Tan teaches at IU Indianapolis's O'Neill School. She says leaves and other debris can collect in storm drains.
24: A lot of times flooding can be a result of a clogged catch basin. You know, you see like kind of a stormwater sewer grate, and beneath that, over time, materials start to accumulate. It's a recipe for flooding.
6: Tan says if you keep seeing water build up on your street, let your public works department know. She also says checking on your neighbors during severe weather helps a community recover faster. Jake McDaniel, 93 WIBC Mobile News.
4: Alex Palou won the poll for Sunday's Freedom 250th Grand Prix in Washington, D.C. The four-time IndyCar champion posted a qualifying lap of nearly 57 seconds, earning his seventh pole of the season. On the level, on the go, and at WIBC.com. Here's the forecast from the American Standard Cooling Weather Center.
25: Tonight, clearing and cooler. Look for a low tonight down to 57. And that sunshine will continue on Monday. Beautiful afternoon with a high at 79. I'm Fox 59. I'm meteorologist Jim O'Brien for 93 WIBC.
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1: That's a terrific song, Universe Communion. A lot of UFO imagery and ET symbology in there. It's a great story by a singer-songwriter named Stuart Davis. He's also a talented filmmaker and artist, and he kind of got me on the path of being interested in mantises, not the little tiny ones like out in my courtyard, but the big ones. Stuart had a New Year's Eve encounter with, I think it was 8 foot tall at one point, and suddenly he had mantises everywhere in his life, and it kind of changed the direction of his life and got me thinking about mantises as well. But I don't think of mantises quite as deeply or as often as Professor David Luke, who is an academician in the UK who has been authorized to study encounters that people around the world have had with these big mantises, the big ones, 6 to 8 feet tall, who were often reported in alien abduction experiences. They used to be called abductions. Now they're sort of encounters. And we're going to talk to Professor Luke about the study, where it's headed, what inspired it, and much more in our next segment here on Coast to Coast AM.
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0: Welcome back. David Luke is a professor at the University of Greenwich, UK, where he leads the new Psychedelic and Exceptional Experience Lab. He's a current senior researcher who focuses on transpersonal experiences and anomalous phenomena, and he joins us tonight to discuss research into the study of people who've experienced mantis beings, either in altered states or in clear waking consciousness. He wants to explain how those who've had these encounters with insectoid-like creatures, how they've been affected and the experiences they've had. Professor Luke, welcome back to Coast to Coast. I guess you were on here years ago. I'm thrilled to have you back.
1: Thank you, George. It's a delight to be on the show again. Thanks for having me.
0: My first and overwhelmingly important question is, how can I get your job in my next lifetime? Because that sounds like a lot of fun.
1: Well, I think you probably have to commit double career suicide, as I by researching both parapsychology and psychedelics, although psychedelics have now become quite conventional these days, so it didn't turn out to be such a bad move after all.
0: You must be very persuasive to speak to the university there and create a new department, this lab, Psychedelic Experiences Lab, and then allow them to dig into altered states and encounters with insectoid type creatures. I mean, that would seem to me to be a hard sell.
1: You would think so, wouldn't you? But I guess you have to follow the experience, and I've done a lot of more sensible and sober research as well, just to show that this is really a worthwhile area to explore. People are having these experiences and many other unusual experiences besides, and it's worthwhile trying to understand the nature of them, not least for when people become disturbed by those experiences. So I think in the true spirit of intellectual freedom, I'm delighted my university has given me somewhat of a free rein in that department.
0: Well, that's just terrific. I mean, they need to be congratulated for, allowing academics to do what they're supposed to do and follow the evidence where it leads and do some original research. It's terrific. So,
1: thank you.
0: You know, you've done this work at the boundary of psychology and psychedelics and strange experiences. If there's a central question that's driven all your work, what is it?
1: What the hell is going on? But that might be too grand. Effectively, to try and understand the limits and the nature of human experience and what that says about the nature of reality. And I don't pretend that I'll ever get the answers. I'll probably end up with more questions than answers, but at least can begin to explore this realm in a sincere way and attempt to put some of the jigsaw pieces on the table.
0: You know, maybe it's just because of my own interests, but I've seen, feels like almost a change in attitudes among your colleagues about the nature of reality itself. And like, we don't really have a really solid handle on what reality is. Hard to tell the difference between what we perceive to be reality and all that's going on around us. I mean, if we rely only on our senses, there's a heck of a lot going on that we don't perceive at all, correct?
1: Absolutely, yeah. And some of my colleagues, like Anil Seth, for instance, would suggest that our perception of reality is actually an hallucination anyway, in that we interpret our sensory information and come up with our kind of best guess as to what's going on in the outside world. So we can never really fully apprehend the full spectrum of reality, whatever that might be anyway. But we have a kind of a daily familiar hallucination we call consensus reality that we all engage in, but it's a poor simulacra for what's really going on.
0: On this program, I've had the freedom to pursue the ideas that pop up with psychedelics, DMT, altered states, things of that sort, following up on the work of Terrence McKenna. Of course, he's gone, but his brother has joined us on here as well. It's an exciting time for research in those fields, and that's really what led you into mantises. I just want to touch on the psychedelic parts of it. You have this experience lab. What goes on there? What do you do?
1: So it does what it says on the tin. Primarily, we explore altered states, especially with psychedelics, but not just, or all altered states and exceptional experiences that people may have, which tend to occur most often in altered states of consciousness. So that could be spiritual experiences, paranormal experiences, so-called transpersonal, unusual states and experiences, near death, out of body, telepathy, precognition, encounter experiences, the full gamut of high weirdness, really.
0: What about remote viewing? You do any of that stuff?
1: I do research on psi phenomena, but I primarily focus on precognition myself. But I'm very much familiar with the remote viewing research, and I've done Ganzfeld experiments in the past as well.
0: And with the psychedelic experiences, are you able to administer doses to test subjects, students, volunteers?
1: In some occasions, we don't have the facilities at our university to do that. So we often collaborate with other laboratories, which do have the requisite facilities and home office license and extra necessities. But we also do a lot of field research, naturalistic studies. So one study we did with DMT, we went round to people's houses while they were taking DMT and collected data from them, did experiments, etc. So we tend to do much of our research in the real world and less so in the laboratory. So we're not administering psychedelics too often.
0: What do you make of the people who take DMT and see beings and have conversations with other intelligences, and sometimes the same intelligence over and over, or the same intelligence that two different people taking the same drug have as well? I mean, I guess it's kind of a general question to ask whether that's real, but it certainly is interesting.
1: It certainly is interesting, and I wouldn't say there's anything particular about the people who have these experiences, because it's anybody who's drawn to take DMT has a very good chance of having an encounter with some kind of, well, they perceive to be a discarnate being. Somewhere between 50% and 90% of people who take a high dose of DMT will have an encounter experience. And of those, the majority of them, I'd say between 70% and 80%, perceive the beings they encounter to be real in some sense, and self-existent, and continue to exist after the experience. So when people have these experiences, they can be a very kind of reorientating experience in people's beliefs. They can sometimes be kind of ontologically shocking or challenging, lead people with some cognitive dissonance about the nature of their beliefs, prior beliefs, and what the experience suggests. And quite often people will have metaphysical belief shifts and spiritual reorientations as well. In one major survey conducted in the States, actually, something like more than half of those people who professed to be atheists before a high-dose DMT entity encounter, less than half of them remained atheist after the experience. So they can be quite metaphysically challenging experiences.
0: Where are you on the reality scale of that then? Or I don't know if you want to commit because you're still researching this stuff, but you know, when they, some people come back, have had profound changes in their lives and how they view the world around them. They become eco-friendly and animal-friendly and spiritually open, and they're like different people.
1: Yes, they can often be. It's not a guarantee, but we do tend to see a tendency in that direction, that people become more connected. They feel more connected with everything and everyone, themselves, other people, other species, the cosmos, the universe, something spiritual or divine, as a general rule. And we see that with, you know, high dose psychedelic experiences, but we also see it with kind of more naturalistic experiences, like near death experiences as well. So there's something about the nature of these profound, what we could call mystical experiences, which reorientates people towards viewing a more interconnected world. So my take on it is, I mean, I try and be agnostic because I've also had a lot of these experiences myself. And I think that's the best hat to wear and not jump to too many conclusions about anything, but keep an open mind, but not so much that your brain falls out. I think that's the way forward.
0: So you've had experiences yourself. Was it a personal experience that led you down this road to be interested in this kind of research, or was it a somebody else's experiment or something you saw or heard?
1: I think I've always had strange and unusual experiences from an early age. And then, of course, I began to experiment on my own brain, like a neurochemistry playset as a teenager. And that led me to have a number of my own experiences, which has obviously driven the direction of my research interests over the course of my career.
0: Well, now I have a good way to explain my teenage years then, too. You have good terminology there. So let's go down this road, the mantis stuff. We'll come back to some general questions about your work now, but this mantis study, what led to that? And how did – I'd love to see a recreation of the conversation you had with your department chair when you described that project.
1: Yeah, so what led me to have an interest in it is – in the last 25 or more years, I've had an interest in DMT and ayahuasca. I'd often occasionally encounter people who'd had encounter experiences with giant praying mantises. I never had an experience like that myself. But it occurred to me that occasionally people would have these experiences and there were other people out there who had also had them. And just encountering the people for the first time, and they're saying, I saw this kind of giant praying mantis, it's with leaning over me, perhaps doing some operation on me. And then after they'd explained their experience, I'd say, are you aware that other people have also had a very similar experience? And they'd be shocked and kind of slightly horrified to hear this. And these accounts just kept stacking up, mostly with DMT and ayahuasca. But then I also started encountering people who'd had similar experiences in childhood, in the absence of you know, consuming DMT. And it became apparent that there was also a body of reports, which we might loosely connect to the alien abduction phenomena. And so it occurred to us, myself and some colleagues, Sam and Sam, that we should explore this in a more concerted way and try and document the experiences that arise. And the conversation with my department was actually relatively easy. I've conducted so much strange research over the years. I just submit ethics application form and say,
0: oh, what's he up to now? He's, oh,
1: yeah, exactly. I'm sure there's a few eyebrows lifted right off the top of people's foreheads in the ethics department, but as long as it's ethically sound, that's their real concern.
0: So let's talk about that. So they people using ayahuasca or DMT will encounter these mantis beings, and I guess some of them at least have a conversation, and they report back, and the stories get out, and then people who are abducted by, maybe they're abducted by little grays or something else, and while they're on these ships, the people or the beings in charge often seem to be mantises. And how would they show up in both of those? Is there some kind of a physical explanation or scientific explanation that would explain how they could be in both of those or seemingly different phenomena and different altered states?
1: Well, this is the big question. And there may be some good reason to give it a neurochemical underpinning, in that DMT is naturally occurring in the human body anyway. And so it could be in those people who are having experiences which aren't induced by the consumption of any particular chemicals, maybe high on their own supply, and perhaps their own endogenous levels of DMT are peaking at those particular points when they have the experience. So there could be some ordinary explanations. Well, there could be some common neurochemical culprit in explaining both the spontaneous and the drug-induced varieties. But that doesn't explain necessarily why mantids and why their particular behavior and their size and their appearance, etc. So that's a more interesting question in some regards.
0: So how did you, I was in contact with one of your SAM colleagues and we were very interested in getting you guys on to talk about it. I don't want to interfere with the study because I guess it's you've started or you've cast a wide net and asked for people to write in and share their experiences, right? What kind of responses did you get?
1: We've had a really good response rate so far. We've had nearly 1,500 people at least open the survey, of which only about 1,000 or so have completed it. But that's a pretty good response rate for something you would think is quite an obscure phenomena. And we haven't fully finished collecting the data yet. The survey is still open, so if anybody's listening, they can probably find the survey and they can complete it. But we have had a preliminary look at some of the data we've got going on. And I could perhaps talk about some of that.
0: Yeah, that'd be awesome. I don't want to cloud it a little bit by you revealing things before it's done, but whatever you can share, we're happy to hear. I tell you what, we're going to take a break in about a minute, so maybe we don't jump into that. I know that we spread the word on this program, and I sent it out on social media trying to get people to write into you, and I'm glad that so many people responded. It's from all over the world, I would imagine, right?
1: Yeah, it's a very international audience, thanks to the internet, so it's quite convenient.
0: And how do you weed them out? So they take a survey. How many questions on the survey?
1: Well, it's vast, actually. There are dozens and dozens of questions, and so that's part of the weeding process, unfortunately. There's a lot of people don't make it through to the end. It probably takes about a good half an hour to complete, but I think if people have genuinely... excuse me, had one of these experiences, they're quite committed talking about it.
0: Yeah, I would think so. You want to know, am I crazy? Did I really see this? Did I have that conversation? And what would really be interesting is to find out how many have had multiple conversations or encounters with the same beings in the same circumstances. We're talking with Professor David Luke, University of Greenwich, who's conducting a one-of-a-kind study of people who've had mantis experiences, not talking about the little ones, talking about the big ones. We'll take a break and be right back here on Coast to Coast AM.
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1: A man is arrested after police say he pointed a gun at a teenager's head.
2: And a fight broke out in Speedway on Sunday, and then a gun was pulled.
0: And what's coming?
3: But an ongoing line of heavy thunderstorms that has prompted the severe thunderstorm warnings across the entire city of Indianapolis.
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1: Stevie Wonder, one of his classics, Superstition. I imagine Superstition is a label that gets applied to David Luke's work and other names from academics, skeptics who don't like this research, aren't going to like the results no matter what kind of protocols or legitimacy is followed. Skeptics, debunkers, the kind that we have in UFO world. I want to get into that, the kind of challenges that he faces as a professor, as an academic and an investigator, and a lot more about this Mantis survey, the kinds of stories that he's hearing, he and his colleagues, in our next segment here on Coast to Coast AM.
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0: Professor David Luke, the survey takes maybe half an hour. What are the kinds of questions? You don't have to give me of specifics, but how do you sort of guide yourself where you could weed out sort of pranksters who might want to mess with the results and determine, hey, this person had a real experience? Real, I'm saying that with air quotes around it.
1: I mean, ultimately, we can't be 100% sure. The way in which people respond to the questions gives some indication. There are also the kind of algorithms on the data collection survey platform, which suggest that some may be bogus responses, like they look at IP addresses and things like that. So you can never be fully sure with these kind of subjective reports, but generally we see that there's usually more signal than noise in the data, and that they forms a coherent story which fits with the evidence we have so far. So that's what we're hoping for.
0: And the evidence so far, is there something that jumps out at you, an experience that just knocked your socks off and you're going, wow, haven't heard that one before?
1: So for me, some of the big surprises were hearing about people's experiences in childhood. And I'm not going to go into that one too much, but I'd heard that account from a friend, actually, who was sat in one of my talks about DMT, and I was talking about mantids, and she was saying, oh, wow, I never took DMT, but I had an encounter with mantids in my childhood that was recurring. And so these stories are interesting in their own right, because, you know, they suggest that you don't need to be under the influence of drugs, and that if children are in some ways, you know, more reliable witnesses because they haven't been open to all of the kind of cultural memes and suggestions that we might necessarily have as an adult.
0: And they generally tell the truth, I would imagine.
1: Yeah, yeah. And the thing about these kinds of accounts is people don't tend to share them so often, because they think people think they're mad. And so in my privileged position in doing this research over all these decades, I'll often have people come and tell me their stories, and they'll say, look, I've never told anybody this, my friends, my family, my loved ones, because I'm worried they'll think I'm crazy, but you would understand. And so I have the privilege of hearing lots and lots of people's strange experiences.
0: I don't know if you heard the introduction, but this friend of mine, Stuart Davis, who produced an account called Man Meets Mantis about his experience New Year's Eve years ago, 8-foot-tall mantis that he meets, and it had profound changes on his life, and suddenly he starts seeing mantises everywhere, and everyone in his life starts seeing mantises at weddings all over the place. Maybe just more aware, so they start looking for them, or maybe there's something else to it, I don't know. But in general, of the responses you've seen so far, are they positive encounters? I imagine it was very frightening for Stuart and very frightening for other people who see one of these things 8 feet tall up close and personal, but in general, can you give me a sense of what you're hearing?
1: Yeah, so that's one of the things I have looked at, and overall, there's a kind of overwhelming positive response to the experiences, which is reassuring, at least. You know, people aren't coming away from these experiences feeling traumatized. There's a very small number of people, you know, saying that it had a negative impact on them, and the overwhelming majority are saying it had a positive, sometimes very positive, effect on their lives. So that's the good news story, at least.
0: In the alien abduction scenarios, people are taken against their will, and often over the decades, the experiences in general, they say that there are things done to their memories, to their minds, so they can't remember all the details. Are people responding to your survey, are they able to recall details of the encounters, or is there gaps?
1: Yeah, primarily people tend to report these are quite vivid experiences, and that they have a lasting memory, perhaps more vivid than ordinary daily experiences. And interestingly, in fact, very few people frame their experience in the context of an alien abduction experience. So given the way our survey is set up and the reach of our network, the majority of people are having these encounters via psychedelics, about half to two-thirds of them. And then the remainder tend to occur in what we might call other non-psychedelic altered states. So dreams, sleep paralysis, meditation, yoga, near-death experiences, and so on, out-of-body experiences. And they seem to account for the majority of the rest of the experiences. And a very small number of people have framed it as an alien abduction or UFO encounter experience. So they're not often framed within that context, and people's recall and memory of these experiences is quite vivid.
0: And I assume that there is communication. A lot of the DMT experiences that I've read about, there's back and forth, and sometimes there's repeated conversations with the same beings. I'm curious if there's a way to generalize what the nature of the communication is. Are they interested in us, or it's more the other way around, us interested in them? And whether or not they share information with us about what's going to happen or what individuals should do, or what do you think? Is there a way to sort of encapsulate that communication, if there is any?
1: So that's one of the things we will be looking into in more detail. I couldn't give you a detailed response to that, but I think it's a little bit of a mixed bag. Primarily, when people do have communications, it seems to be a kind of direct communication. So they're speaking kind of telepathically. So the communication is kind of implied or kind of just known. There isn't always a communication. Sometimes the mantids seem somewhat indifferent or kind of benign, but in a kind of neutral way. Sometimes there are communications, you know, perhaps like explaining what they are doing or who they are or about the future, but often it's left unsaid. There's just an experience, and often those experiences are benevolent, usually some kind of healing involved. There is a sense overall that, you know, they're kind of positive encounters, but they're not always giving so much away.
0: You know, there's been experiences I've read about, and some of these people I've known personally, remote viewers, psychics, who have projected their consciousness out there, and including some stories about DMT users who encounter beings, intelligent beings, sort of in an intrusive way, surprise them. And the reaction is, get the hell out of here. You're not welcome. Anything like that?
1: Again, I haven't dived into it too much. There is a sense in which, not so much intrusion, but like these experiences are unexpected. And so that can leave some amount of bafflement, and people feel like they're in the experience, and it just kind of happens to them, and they don't tend to have too much agency over what's going on, or at least they're not reporting it significantly. I'd need to dive into it a bit more.
0: Sure. I appreciate you're sharing with us what you can, and it's still sort of in flux. I understood.
1: Yeah.
0: Do you have debunkers, skeptics, professional troublemakers who oppose this kind of research in general and will do anything they can to cast doubt on it, muddy the waters kind of thing?
1: No, not especially. I do occasionally have encounters with skeptics, and if we just talk about the data, that isn't really problematic. It's often in the interpretation of the data we may differ. But I don't think that any of my skeptical colleagues would be too vocal about the actual act of collecting the data in the first place. I think, you know, that we want less ignorance, not more. So, and to be honest with you, I don't have too much resistance to my work, which is surprising. I think people either just tend to ignore it or kind of engage with it privately rather than addressing it publicly, which is a bit of a pity.
0: In some of your notes that you sent, you talk about people who have these experiences, psychedelic experiences, and reality feels more real than ordinary reality. And I can tell you that there are days when I feel like this reality isn't real at all. And it's not because of DMT or something. It just feels that way. And I wonder if my consciousness is off in some parallel universe where they needed my attention more than this one. But these people come back to a more drab reality. Are they disappointed and want to return back there as soon as they can?
1: That I couldn't tell you. But it usually is life enriching, these experiences on the whole. That's a general tendency. These experiences can be so profound and metaphysically challenging that people don't tend to be in too much of a hurry to go back there. There are those kind of seekers who may return, you know, quite frequently, and that's a kind of a bit of a case of what we call spiritual bypassing, so that there's like you're not really integrating whatever comes up in the experience fully, and you're just kind of reaching for the cosmic blast off button. So we do find those kind of people, there are strange things occur in those circumstances. So sometimes people who repeatedly return to high doses of DMT find that they don't get there anymore. They feel like they've been blocked to the experience and that there are no entities to encounter. And on some occasions, they're even given messages like, what are you doing coming back here? You've seen them. Go away, you know, just go and get on with it, you know?
0: As a follow-up to those who've had these experiences when they're conscious, awake, and not taking DMT, are you going to be able to follow up and then do some physical test to see if their natural DMT is spiking or something like that? Or is that worth pursuing?
1: That would be an ideal situation. It is possible with the technology these days to identify, you know, underlying DMT levels. There's been very little of this research conducted. It's quite difficult to do, to find the labs with the facilities and the expenses. There's not enough funding for this kind of research, unfortunately, but it would be a really brilliant piece of research to observe people having unusual experiences and monitor their underlying endogenous DMT levels. That research has not really been conducted as yet, which is unfortunate. But should there be some rich benefactors out there who would like to fund that research, it could be done.
0: You know, of course, there's the DMT and ayahuasca tourism that's sprung up in the last few years, and it's really boomed in some countries, and somebody just puts out a shingle and says he's a shaman and come on down and let's mix up a batch. And you know, the results are mixed. A lot of people with PTSD, war veterans and things, report coming out of it feeling so much better and their lives are changed for the better. Others who sort of approach it as a party or something. I mean, it's risky. It's a powerful, these are powerful substances and can cause harm if you don't treat it with respect, I would imagine.
1: Yes, absolutely. The risks are mostly psychological, but it's not without risks. And one of the projects we have is called the Challenging Psychedelic Experience Project, and we explore people's extended psychological difficulties, and people can have long-term negative psychological fallout from these experiences, which last days, weeks, months, even years. They're in the minority, thankfully, but a significant number of people do have extended challenges, and they usually come out of it the other side, ultimately, better with kind of insight and actually value those difficult psychological experiences in a positive light. But it can take a long time and it can be quite debilitating in the time it takes to recover and integrate those experiences.
0: So looking down the road, after all the responses and surveys are in and you've had time to analyze the results and you write it up and submit it, I guess, maybe a peer-reviewed journal, something like that. What does it ultimately tell us about reality itself? What can we learn from this?
1: Well, so one of the things we do hope to do is to explore the nature of these experiences and compare across people having drug-induced experiences with DMT or ayahuasca, say, relative to those which are occurring in more spontaneous states or even just wide awake. And to see if there are commonalities. So the first step in the process is to see, are we talking about the same phenomena here? Is it something about DMT which gives encounters with mantids which are different to those that people see when they're not in drug states. And so that would at least give us an idea that we're talking about the same phenomena, and then look to see the kind of trends in experiences that people may have, see if there are commonalities in the behaviors or appearances of these things, and begin to just map the phenomenological terrain a little bit more and get a bit of a better understanding. This is not going to prove anything, I don't think, but it will give us some of the basic baseline data that we need to comprehend these experiences in a more concerted way.
0: And of the surveys you've received so far, are there sort of cultural indications? Are there countries that you would hope you would get some responses from, but you didn't hear from at all? I know it's, you know, it's an English-speaking world you're sharing this with, I assume. I don't know if you've sent it to other, in other languages, to other parts of the world or not, but are there parts of the world you would expect to get responses from that you didn't get?
1: I haven't looked at that actually as yet, but yes, it is English speaking. And so, you know, it's primarily UK, States, Canada, etc. But we are getting responses globally, from those people who speak English elsewhere. But it is, yeah, it's not representative of the whole globe, unfortunately. And I think it would be interesting to explore the, you know, the cross-cultural differences in a bit more concerted way. One of the interesting things, though, is that, you know, in the UK, up until recently, there's some accounts now on the south coast because of our climate's changing, that we don't get praying mantises in this country. And yet people in the UK commonly report these encounter experiences. And so that is of interest. You know, there's no real good reason from a zoological perspective for people to have these kinds of encounters. Because they're not in our common worldview, right? Other than in some kind of archetypal or perhaps like a mimetic way. So there's some interesting questions that do arise from these encounters in the UK in and of itself.
0: Wow, that's interesting. Well, I was out among my own praying mantises today, keeping an eye on them. They're sunbathing and laying around naked, and I like keeping an eye and make sure they're safe, and I'm hoping that someday they'll put in a good word for me when the big overlords land in their silver spaceships.
1: Fantastic.
0: Sort of. Not entirely. Talking with Professor David Luke about his work with psychedelics and all, unusual experiences and the survey looking for mantises. I don't know how long the survey is going to go on, but I really look forward to when you wrap it up, and hope that you and or your colleagues will come back and talk to us about it. And in the next hour, I'm going to open up the phone lines. I'm sure that our listeners have some questions, both about the nature of your work, about DMT experiences, and then maybe there's some mantis people. I'd ask earlier for them if they've had the experience to stick around and dial in. So we'll see if they're still with us. We'll be right back on Coast to Coast AM.
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0: Eric Cargill's family has worked the same land for five generations.
1: If a farmer or rancher gets sick, that's downtime in harvest or planting. 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What if my blood sugar crashes and I'm out in the middle, I'm 30 miles from anywhere?
0: That changed when nurse practitioner John Hodges opened Rawls Family Medicine.
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3: 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To a small village in Sierra Leone. To the eyes of a mother. To an operating room. The healing. The anxious wait. Until finally, a beautiful smile. To a port in Madagascar. Into the hands of a surgeon. To the eyes of the MRI technician. The scalpel. The monitor, the post-op, and finally, a mirror. A tumor removed, replaced by tears of joy. To a small fishing village in Africa, to the hopes of a boy, to his dreams of playing soccer, to the hands of a surgeon, the long recovery, until one day, the joy of finally being part of the team. Where does your generosity go? Wherever Mercy does.
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5: It's D-Day for Iran. I'm Sue Guzman, Fox News. The Trump administration is set to announce sweeping sanctions on Iran today in what President Trump is calling economic D-Day. Treasury Secretary Scott Bessent with an afternoon news conference where he's set to unveil specifics. This says the United States Navy is apparently keeping the oil flowing through the Strait of Hormuz by escorting tankers through a safer passage.
6: Reports do indicate that crossings through the Strait of Hormuz are up 400% over the past 2 weeks. In the backdrop, there is an ongoing U.S. naval blockade, and fresh sanctions are expected for Iran next week. Iran's parliament speaker and top negotiator, Mohammad Khalibaf, posted to X over the weekend saying, "We've received numerous messages from neighboring countries about shaping new security arrangements and economic cooperation in the region. The United States put the security of every single one of its allies at such risk through bullying and pure disregard for their foreign interests for the sake of Israel." While President Trump indicated that talks with Iran have stopped, he says the United States is having trouble figuring out who to deal with inside of Iran.
5: Fox's Trey Yingst. Evacuations underway as the Hawk Fire approaches Reno, Nevada, the second most populous city. We have more from Fox's Rich Edson.
7: Crews are working to contain a fast-moving brush fire scorching parts of Reno, Nevada. The so-called Hawk Fire has burned more than 13,000 acres and injured at least six people since igniting Saturday. Officials say it was human-caused and are urging more than 90,000 people to evacuate. Several homes have already been destroyed and thousands are without power. The fire is still 0% contained.
5: Officials have provided temporary shelter for evacuees. And tropical storm Mokay is starting to drench Hawaii with potentially more than a foot of rain 7 days after 4 feet of rain fell on the Big Island from Lala. 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
12: Zay and Braun reach a settlement. I'm Renika Kadakia. Here's what's trending this hour. The state of Indiana is paying over $600,000 to settle a lawsuit with former IURC chair Andy Zay after he claimed Governor Mike Braun illegally fired him. Braun let Zay go earlier this month after accusing him of violating state policy. Zay said he was disappointed to no longer be involved with the IURC, but believes settling the lawsuit is the right move. IU Indianapolis expands its public safety management program as severe weather pushes Indiana's aging infrastructure to its limits. Jake McDaniel explains.
14: IU's O'Neill School is starting a bachelor's degree in community resilience and risk management this fall. Assistant Professor Courtney Page Chan says roads, stormwater systems, and other infrastructure are all connected. When one system fails, she says the effects can quickly spread throughout a community.
15: A transportation network that fails will require individuals to work across agencies, not just in the Department of Transportation, but also with our utility companies.
14: Tan says students in the program will learn how to help communities prepare for the next disaster, assess risk, and keep a crisis from getting worse.
12: The Indianapolis Colts lost 34-6 to the Atlanta Falcons Saturday, says Colts head coach Shane Steichen.
16: I'm all open up. Obviously disappointed with the performance, all three phases. We got to be better on every phase of the game. That wasn't us. That wasn't up to our standard.
12: The Colts host Detroit next Saturday in the preseason finale. On the level, on the go, and at WIBC.com. 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
17: Tonight, clearing and cooler. Look for a low tonight down to 57. And that sunshine will continue on Monday. Beautiful afternoon with a high at 79. I'm Fox 59 meteorologist Jim O'Brien for 93 WIBC.
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2: That's the Beatles with some otherworldly harmonies there, because from the Abbey Road album, maybe my favorite. Bringing us into hour number four, our conversation with Professor David Luke is concentrated so far on this mantis survey. People have had encounters with mantis-like beings, but he's worked on a lot of other really fascinating stuff, cutting edge, parapsychology, precognition, dream interpretation that we're going to jump into in this hour, and then... Eventually, talk about consciousness and which came first, reality, a physical reality, or consciousness, and what it means for us going forward. We'll be right back.
3: And I caught until I choked. For hours, I couldn't even walk her with that litter. And so I saw her endocrinologist, and someone had mentioned to me about this program. Your day in 1 week, my cough had stopped. And it would come into our summer. I have not coughing. I went and they said, "Well, then," and I said, "I can't jump."
4: Call 867-35-3635.
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0: David Luke, I guess for me the central question is DMT a doorway to an actual other reality, other rooms, other worlds, parallel dimensions? I know our brain takes us there. I don't know if our brain is just making this whole thing up or whether it actually does open a door and that's another place. There are other realities that blend with ours, that mix and match at times, spill over into our reality. People who studied the UFO issue and near-death experiences and things like that that you're familiar with wonder if there are other realities, and that's where different phenomena come from. What do you think?
1: It's a really, really amazing question, and impossible to really give a solid answer from a scientific perspective at this point. It blends into the kind of metaphysical realm. I just have, as a scientist, I think we have to say, I don't know, and we don't know, but we can't be certain either.

0: Certainly, that's how people experience it often. The majority of people have DMT entity encounters, believe those encounters to be real. They believe they are interacting with sentient entities that exist, even when the experience ends. But it's hard to get at in a scientific way. There are some kind of maneuvers in that direction. Currently, Donald Hoffman and Andrew Gallimore are putting forward some proposals and possible ways of testing it in a kind of scientific manner. And my own research has looked to explore some of the more tangible aspects of these experiences. For instance, it doesn't sound very tangible, but like whether or not people can have genuine experiences of transcending time and space, so precognition experiments in controlled settings, and also looking at shared visionary experiences under the influence of DMT. So these are kind of elements we can explore in a scientific manner. And if we can get a signal on those, then we can say, well, maybe some of the other phenomena, like encountering entities, may also have some genuine nature to it as well.
1: Shared dream experiences on DMT, meaning people take it at the same time and they go to the same place and encounter the same thing.
0: Exactly that, yeah. So we have kind of set up some experiments like that. We're still in the process of validating those accounts because it's quite difficult to do. Have to get, hordes of independent judges to blindly rate different experiences, some of which were when two people were under the influence at the same time, others are from individuals. But it is amenable at least to a kind of hypothesis testing.
1: So you're working on precognition. Is that waking precognition or dream precognition? People go to sleep and dream 9/11's about to happen, which I think I do remember reading about that, for example.
0: More or less, yes. So I'm looking at precognition in various altered states. I've done experiments with LSD, ayahuasca, mescaline, and also DMT, all of which gave some interesting results, I shall say. I'm also returning back to dream research, where these experiences most typically occur. But in this case, looking at lucid dreamers to see if they have the better facility to intentionally access information from the future. And that's also proving to have some interesting results as well.
1: Right, so meaning positive, that it indicates that yes, they are.
0: Well, it's a bit more complex than that, unfortunately.
1: Okay.
0: So we in this first experiment we've just done, we had a whole range of different lucid dreamers, and some were novice and some were more expert. And the expert lucid dreamers did particularly well when they had lucid dreams, but not so well when they didn't. And the novice lucid dreamers, we foolishly got them to try and have lucid dreams, and they tended to do much worse. So that's kind of confused our data somewhat. So it really depends on the skill of the lucid dreamer, it would seem.
1: I've had lucid dreams many times over the years, but I never know when it's going to pop up, and I can't do it all the time. Are you able to do it? Are there tools that a person can use to stimulate that?
0: Absolutely. I think that the best tool is one's own mind and training and awareness and attention. So you can train yourself to lucid dream as I have done and many others have. And that's about reality testing, primarily, and setting good intentions. So testing your reality on a regular basis throughout the day, which is an interesting question. To ask the question, am I dreaming? Because we don't often ask those kind of questions when we're awake. So why should we ask them when we're asleep? And if you train yourself to do it when you're awake, then it becomes more natural when you're sleeping, and you're then able to identify when you are dreaming and then able to take control over your dream. But it takes some training.
1: Oh, that's interesting. What about precognition in general? I guess everyone makes predictions at some point, and sometimes, once in a while, they'll come true. And I get those kind of emails all the time. Hey, I dreamed about this, and it happened. But how often does it happen? How regularly for the general population? Can you force that to happen, or learn techniques that protocols that will help you do that?
0: Again, it's a matter of awareness and attention. So what I would say is, you know, the majority of people will have a precognitive experience at some point in their life. And it's usually those really prominent, meaningful experiences, such as the death of a loved one, which really kind of breaks through, you know, the consciousness threshold, and people become aware of the fact they had a dream about, you know, granny in the middle of the night, and sure enough, they wake up in the morning to find out granny's died, right? That's the one experience most people have in their life. However, if you pay attention to your dreams and, you know, monitor your dreams and write them down kind of religiously every day, and then review them regularly every few days, as I have done and many other people have done, you may tend to find that actually the number of dreams you have which match in some way near future events is actually fairly frequent, and myself and others have found that about 10% of dreams have some elements relating to near future events.
1: How does that work? What are you accessing? The Akashic record or something? What's going on there?
0: This is a really brilliant question, and again, I don't know as a scientist, but what I will say is that our concept and understanding of time is probably not how we perceive it to ordinarily be. That time is a kind of linear, A follows B kind of constraint. You know, your leading theoretical physicists would tell us that, you know, that kind of linear time is illusionary anyway. And some of the best competing theories in theoretical physics for the nature of time suggest that all time happens at once, kind of thing, or it's an illusion, you know, that the block universe theory, for instance. And also in equations of physics, whenever time is involved, there are advanced and retarded solutions where T is part of the equation for time. And that is, time doesn't just go forwards. It also goes backwards in those equations. However, that part of the equation is always ignored because that runs counter to our daily experience. So, you know, physicists are yet to work out what the nature of time really is, but it's probably not this kind of everywhere runs forward, you know, A follows B, no, B follows A, I should say, in a kind of linear fashion. Time is far weirder than we currently understand.
1: Yeah, and you want to get really weird. Donald Hoffman, I'm sure you read some of his stuff. We had him on this show 6 or 7 years ago, The Case Against Reality, that reality itself isn't real. This desk that my hands are on isn't real. The chair isn't. It's just a construct of our brains, which it makes my head, my tiny little pinhead, want to explode when I have to grapple with those kinds of things. Do you go down that road in dealing with the reality itself?
0: I mean, I do ponder it on occasion, and I
1: information, lucid dream, telepathy, precognition, an incident, a case that really made it solid in your head that not only is that real, but we can really learn something and be better as a species if we could figure it out.
0: So, I mean, I've inspected all the science, you know, for the last 144 years since the start of the Society for Psychical Research. There's lots of great research and evidence out there which seems to shore up the notion that, you know, transcending time and space is a real phenomena. But ultimately what really clinches it for myself and most people is personal experience. And for me, you know, I've had so many extraordinary experiences, particularly psi experiences, that it really boggles my kind of reality threshold, really. But, you know, for me, for instance, just documenting my dreams for 18 months and seeing that the evidence of precognition seemed to occur in about 10% of those dreams is enough for me to go, okay, there's something going on.
1: You mentioned about, okay, somebody goes to sleep, they dream that granny died, and then when they wake up, they find that granny did die. I'm interested in the case where granny died, and then she shows up to say goodbye.
0: Which, yeah, those things happen too. That's usually the way. It's usually some kind of knowing or encounter, or the saying her goodbyes, or just letting you know that she's all right, weirdly, even though she's dead, or that, you know, she loves you. They're the kind of classic messages that people connect with, and that give it the deeper meaning. It's not just a, oh, I dreamt about Granny and then she died. There's usually some kind of communication that goes on in those occasions.
1: You know, I'm reading about near-death experiences. I wouldn't even categorize that as paranormal anymore. That seems to just be something that is real. There's so many fantastic cases where people leave their body, they're floating around, they see the not only the operation, but they see lint in the room above, and they go out the window, and things they could not possibly have known or seen, they see, and then they come back and explain it. And those cases are amazing. It certainly suggests that this body is a container, that there's something else inside of us that goes on that's separate from the physical reality. I assume you've gone down the road of near-death experiences.
0: Yes, we've researched that to some extent as well, particularly in relationship to DMT experiences. You know, there's this kind of theory that's been going around that the near-death experience is triggered by a release of DMT in the brain. So we explored the nature of those experiences and compared them. And there are some overlaps, but some mismatches. But for sure, the near-death experience is the kind of the royal road to a true deep mystical experience, if you like. It's like the prototype for the best kind of psychedelic experiences, and because they are so transformative, people come away from them changed in very positive ways, usually.
1: In the course of your dream research and precognition, has anyone tried to work out a protocol for encouraging astral projection? And I don't know if you even think that is real or exists, but where people can, while in a sleep state, send themselves somewhere and pick the location.
0: So Charles Tart, who now passed, the kind of epic parapsychologist and transpersonal psychologist, he attempted some of these experiments way back when in the 70s, I believe. And there hasn't been so much research done exploring the veridical nature of out-body experiences since then. But he did get some interesting findings, but again, there was also some potential counter-explanations. So there hasn't as yet been a really rigorously controlled experiment conducted to kind of prove that, if you like, although we never really prove anything. But there is some good data out there suggests that in the best circumstances, people can have the out-body experiences and obtain information that they couldn't ordinarily, but not watertight.
1: And so have you been able to master any of these things other than the writing down the dreams, where you for example, telepathy is on the list of the things that you've dug into. Do you categorize that as legit? And if you had a percentage of how much of it is legit, is there a way to quantify it?
0: I think these experiences do tend to occur quite a lot. And how do we quantify that? I think the work of like Rupert Sheldrake, for instance, is really interesting here. Just kind of common or garden, everyday kind of telepathy. Those experiences where you're thinking about somebody you haven't thought of in ages, maybe even years or months, and then suddenly you get a phone call and it's them. He's managed to kind of test this experimentally and get some really good data on this to show that there's a pretty high likelihood that this is quite a genuine everyday kind of telepathic experience that is real.
1: Got a lot of folks on the phones. We'll try to get one call in before we go to a break. First time caller Antonio in Idaho. Hi Antonio, you're on with Professor David Luke.
2: Hello,
1: you're on the air. What's on your mind?
2: Hello George, I'm a first time caller and my name is Antonio. I would like to talk about the time I saw a mantis figure.
1: Let's hear it.
2: So, one time when I was at the park, I was riding my bike, and I looked back I just wanted to look back, and I saw this man, and his eyes turned into like a mantis, like eyes, and they were like bulging out for like 2 seconds, and then when I looked back again, it like morphed back into like a human's eyes. And I have a following question. Do they shapeshift, or like were my eyes playing a trick on me?
1: That's an interesting question, Antonio. How old are you, by the way? How old are you?
2: I am 10.
1: 10. Well, thanks for calling in. Let's see if David Luke has an opinion about them as shapeshifters.
0: Thank you, Antonio. That's a fascinating experience. Thank you for sharing. I haven't looked fully into our reports as yet as to shapeshifting experiences, but that's something I would definitely keep an eye out for. Generally, the ones I have heard of, they just kind of appear as fully formed mantises. But I'll certainly keep an eye out for those encounters as well. Thank you for sharing that.
1: Thanks for the call, Antonio. You know, in UFO world, where I get my mail, people who have these abduction experiences are on a ship and report different kinds of beings. It's never really clear what they really look like because, there are screen memories where big-eyed little gray aliens actually look like deer or owls or things like that, and different kinds of shapes, different heights. It makes you wonder, are there really hundreds of different kinds of aliens visiting us, or are they able to disguise or change what they really look like? And I don't know the answer to it, but there's a heck of a lot of different kinds of beings that have been seen over the years, and I'm sure that's probably true in DMT research as well. We're talking with Professor David Luke of University of Greenwich and the interesting studies that he's been conducting in the UK. The Mantis study is still underway. We'll take your calls and comments and questions on the next segment of Coast to Coast AM. Stick around.
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1: Love your children enough to say no. 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You absolutely do not have to believe what I believe. But no, I'm not going to put you in places that are desperate to destroy you. 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
10: 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Our cigarette packs were as valuable as the packs on our back. Maybe more. 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
1: Those cosmic cowboys, Lord Huron, easing us toward our final segment tonight, having a fascinating conversation with Professor David Luke, who seems to have one of the coolest jobs in the world, the kind of research he's doing. We'll get back and go to the phone lines. A lot of folks waiting there with questions and comments, and we're heading to our final segment here on tonight's program. Stick around.
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0: Professor David Luke, the phone lines are pretty full. Looks like we've got some interesting calls coming in. We'll start with east of the Rockies, George in Apollo, Pennsylvania. Hi, George. Good morning. Welcome to Coast to Coast.
1: And, what's on your mind? Dr. Dave, I want to give you a location. Now, I'm in my 90th year here, so I go back to the Roswell thing. But I'm going to tell you that the six-foot Manus people have been here since the Roswell incident. So you cover a period, you're coming in, you got to search all that out. Now, there's an area in our called Pendleton, Oregon. And the zip code out there is 97861. If you take a compass and stick it in that area using your modern abilities with the computers, and then put the other side on Mount Shasta and make a circle, you will be in a rich area where the 6-foot praying mantis has been seen. And am I still, can you hear me?
0: Yeah, we can hear you.
1: Yeah, and a fellow contact out there at the time was Roy T.I.M.M. Now, he is deceased. And he has three books, of which I have one of them. And the one book I have has a praying mantis person on the cover, because he was a paranormal investigator, and that, and one of the psychic ladies that he knew, and a guy, they were visited by this praying mantis, and he drew it on the picture of his book. Now, his books you should be able to find in the National Register. There, they got the numbers. I got one of them, and when I went back at the time, I didn't have the money to get the other two. When I come back, he disappeared. But he also was being tracked by Men in Black. Do you know anything about Men in Black, Dave?
2: George, thank you very much. Not so much about the Men in Black. I haven't done a survey on them as yet, but I'm familiar with the terminology. What you're pointing to here is really interesting. Like giving it an origin in time and location. I don't know so much about the location because we haven't looked into that yet. But we seem to be getting these accounts kind of globally, but also trying to trace it back historically is an interesting perspective. I think probably one of the first people to talk about insectoid alien characters was Whitley Strieber in his book Communion in the 1980s. But of course, that experience happened to him when he was much younger. So probably going back to the 70s or maybe even the 60s. And then trying to see when other accounts of these started appearing with psychedelics. And so with DMT, there are encounters with insectoid beings going back to the 1960s as well, with Timothy Leary and Ralph Metzner when they were doing some experiments. But I think prior to that, and maybe give some hints to the origins of some of these accounts, is the work of the anthropologist Lorenz van der Post, who is working with the Kung, the San Bushmen in South Africa, who venerates the praying mantis as one of their deities, a trickster deity. And we don't know how far back those beliefs go, but the Kalahari Bushmen have not really changed their way of life in the last 100 to 200,000 years, and so they could be venerating this praying mantis being for thousands, even tens or even hundreds of thousands of years. So it'd be interesting to do a deep dive into the kind of historical record and find out when some of these encounters really did begin. But I think you'd probably be fairly right to say that, at least in the Western world, that era of Roswell is when we first start hearing about encounter experiences in the Americas, at least, with kind of insectoid beings.
0: George, thanks for that call. By the way, there are some petroglyphs in eastern Utah that show beings that sure look like long, tall mantises. That if you haven't seen them, I'll send you some pictures of it. So I checked it out at a couple of different visits. first-time caller, Sharon, in Las Vegas. Hey, welcome to Coast, Sharon. What's on your mind?
3: Hi, George.
0: Hi.
3: I'm surprised I got through. Thank you so much for having me. Yes, I have lived in the Las Vegas metropolitan area for about 20 years now. And I recently, just this month, on August 1st, I had an experience that has been very difficult for me to place or describe. So I'm an Uber driver here, and I had picked up a car full of people from the Strip, and I was driving them out to Anthem, which is in Henderson. It's a suburb of Las Vegas, to the southeast of Las Vegas. And Anthem, for those who don't know, it's a master plan community. It has a lot of landscaping, and unusually for the Las Vegas desert landscape, it has a lot of trees, running water features, like landscape parks and such. And the backside of the community kind of backs up against the edge of the desert. So we're driving, it's nighttime, it's about, it's a little after midnight, and the people in my car were pretty inebriated, and so nobody was really paying attention except for me, because I was the completely sober driver just trying to watch the road. And we went around the curve of the road where on one side it dropped off steeply to a little park. And there was a guardrail around the curve of the road. And on the other side of the road was sort of a thicket of trees. And something ran up the side of the ditch from the downside of the road. It came up and stepped out onto the shoulder of the road just past the guardrail. And my headlights hit it, and I thought it was a deer at first. But it was really large for a deer. But just out of instinct, you know, I slammed on my brakes. And as I was slamming on my brakes and I yelled out loud, I was like, ah, you know, and everyone in the car like stopped what they were doing and looked at me because, of course, I had just jerked everyone around by stopping on my brakes. As that all was happening, I saw this thing rear up on its hind legs and become more of a bipedal humanoid style creature, but it was very thin. Very tall, probably 7 to 9 feet tall. And it had very, very long arms, which kind of dragged, they were kind of bent and terminated in these kind of claw-like things that reminded me a lot of a praying mantis. But the weird thing about it was semi-translucent and kind of shimmery. Like, I could almost see the road behind it, except the edges where my headlights and the streetlights were hitting it, kind of had a brownish, reddish-brown, kind of like a sweet potato skin color on the edges. But the rest of it was kind of like shimmery. And I thought, oh, my God, I must be seeing things. And it took three big strides. It looked over its shoulder at me, made facial contact, and I didn't see any recognizable facial features. At first, I thought it didn't have a face. When I later tried to sketch it from my memories, I thought, well, what if it did have eyes, but they were, like, on the sides of its head? Anyway, I knew it knew that I was there, and it knew I was there. I knew it was there. And we had this moment of, like, mutual surprise. I wasn't terrified, but I did feel this feeling wash over me, like the creature was like, oh, no. And it bounded across the road in, like, three big strides, it sprinted, and it jumped into the trees and disappeared. And I was like, so in the span of time that happened, I had slammed on my brakes, and then I had to start apologizing to my passengers. I was like, oh my gosh, I'm so sorry, you guys. Did anybody else see that? And they were all like, no, we were looking at our phones. And so I don't know what it was, and I told my friends about it, and I said it was like a mantis man creature thing. And I didn't know about the existence of Mantis Man myths or anything like that. But then a friend of mine sent me a link to the this famous photograph from Taiwan. I guess the Taiwanese Ufology Society has vetted this photograph. I think it's called like Jian Ming Lake entity photograph. And it's like a mantis being, which looked a lot like the thing I saw. It's kind of like hard on the edges, but semi-translucent. Kind of, it's a daytime photograph, so you see kind of the silvery blue sky behind it. But apparently experts have reviewed this photograph and said it's not been altered in any way. That doesn't mean it's, you know, definitely something. There's alternate explanations for it and stuff, but they don't think it was edited like with Photoshop or anything. And that led me to research about the New Jersey mantis men legends, which I had also never heard of before. And the way that those people describe those things and their sightings along always like a wooded river type area or like a natural setting, the sort of brownish color. Because I had some friends try to tell me, oh, they thought it was like I saw a pale crawler or something. And I was like, well, it wasn't white or gray. It wasn't like that. And also, it didn't have like those glowy eyes that a lot of people associate with pale crawlers or even like gray aliens with the eyes in the front of the face. It wasn't like that. They were like on the side of its head, or if they had it at all. And the coloration of it was kind of more brownish or like natural colored. I don't know.
0: 7 to 9 feet tall, too. Yeah.
3: yeah.
0: Let's get David. Let's get David's thoughts. That's a heck of a story, Sharon. Go ahead, David.
2: Sharon, thank you very much for sharing that. That is a fantastic tale. It's really interesting. It's unfortunate nobody else saw it, but I guess they were distracted, and I guess that encounter was just for you. And it's interesting that it was translucent. We don't have quite so many people who've had these encounters in just sober light of waking day, maybe about 10%. So you're in a kind of relatively scarce category, unless of course you were, you know, a little bit tired perhaps, but this is a really fascinating account. Did you feel like there was any kind of meaning or message in the encounter for you?
3: No, I felt like it was surprise. I know this sounds weird. I got a distinct impression that it was aware that I had seen it, and it was surprised that I had seen it, and it was trying to gauge if it had enough time to cross the road and get out of sight before anybody else saw it. And it, like, made this calculated decision. I could feel that kind of wave of cognition, but I don't think I was supposed to see it.
0: Hey, Sharon, could you leave your number with Donna, our gal there, or contact information? And David, should Sharon take your survey?
2: Yes, please do. I'd be fascinated to add this account to our database. That's great. Thank you.
3: Sure.
0: Yeah. Thanks for the call, Sharon, and sharing that with us. Would you leave your information with Donna? And if you can't find the connection, all right. Yeah. If you can't find the connection, the link to the survey, we'll find it for you and make sure you get it. But sounds like you'd be a great subject to fill out the survey. Thanks for the call. Try to get one more in. Ryan on the wild card line in Tehachapi. Hi, Ryan. You're on with David Luke.
4: Hey, George and Dave. Thanks for taking my call. I just wanted to piggyback here on what the young man had said earlier about shape-shifting mantid beings.
0: Okay.
4: So I had actually a series of nighttime, you know, encounters when I was a child with beings that would, you know, come into my room at night, like abduction type experiences, and one of which came into my room, a sort of tall, skinny one that I believed it was trying to convince me was my own mother, until it got close to my face, and somehow I saw through it for a moment and realized it was some sort of, you know, mantid being. And anyway, I wanted to pair that also with a question, since these types of experience happen in like twilight sleeping hours. Does Dave entertain the possibility that some of these kinds of things could be endogenous DMT dumps that people have as they're laying in bed?
2: Thank you for that, Ken. Yes, that is one of the hypotheses that we are exploring by comparing those experiences which occur directly under the influence of DMT that's been ingested with kind of spontaneous experiences. And if they stack up in a way in which they appear to be pretty much the same, that would at least suggest that our natural DMT levels could be in part way responsible for these experiences, responsible for maybe as a conduit for the experiences, but not necessarily a full explanation.
0: Appreciate the call there, Ryan. David, I'm looking at something that's on my shelf here, something I bought online. It's a mantis in amber, preserved in amber, that supposedly was 90 million years old. I don't know how far back mantises actually go on Earth, but I think they've been here a long time, and this one is in amber and pretty old. Makes you wonder if there are mantis species that have evolved over eons and millennia, and maybe are still around.
2: Well, yes, mantids certainly predate humans by millions of years. There isn't any evidence that they were 7 to 10 feet tall, however, in the past. Although dragonflies used to be about that size, interestingly. If you can imagine what that one must have been like, that would have been quite a spectacle. You could almost saddle them up and ride them. And they're much, much smaller these days. But we don't have any fossil records of giant praying mantises.
0: Darn it.
2: And I'm not going to give too much away, but in people's accounts, you know, those people have had extended communications with the mantid beings, say that they're kind of interstellar beings, and they are kind of related to the biological praying mantises that live on planet Earth, but they're not really the same thing. That's just some of the accounts we've come across. But, you know, I don't think we're dealing with prehistoric giant praying mantises. We're not really sure that.
0: I will settle for the big ones from outer space being related to the ones in my garden and hope for the best on that. So how much longer is your survey open? And how long after that do you think you'll collate the results and publish something?
2: Yeah, well, we're hoping to keep it open just for a few more weeks. Perhaps garner a few more responses from this fantastic radio show. And then we'll close the survey in a 2-3 week time and play all the data, and maybe we can come back and tell you a bit more about what we found.
0: Excellent. I look forward to it. David Luke, thanks. That was fascinating stuff. My regards to your colleagues and your work, and you're welcome here anytime. Thanks for joining us.
2: Thank you very much, George.
0: All right. And thanks also to Brian Fitzpatrick, my earlier guest, and to my colleagues there at Coast to Coast, Michael Cosio, Donna Walker, Alec Fernandez, Gina Salvati, Dan Galani, Tom Danheiser, and of course, George Norrie. I'm George Knapp. I'll be back in a couple of weeks. Good night, everyone.

0: Hoosier summers mean severe storms. 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
20: 9 seconds, that's faster than Usain Bolt's human world record of 9.58. Another robot cleared 2.88 meters in the standing high jump. I also saw another video of a robot like running into a wall.
21: Right,
20: oh, there they are. Yes.
21: They don't know how to stop, apparently.
20: Gotcha. That's the stop. That's so funny. Well, the games feature 51 events, including running, table tennis, and soccer. The event is designed to showcase China's rapid advances in humanoid robotics as global competition in artificial intelligence and robot technology continues to grow.
21: I mean, it's fascinating what they can make them do. It's also terrifying.
20: A little terrifying. I mean, yeah, it's like the whole fun and games of it all, but I'm like, wait a second. Again, this could get nefarious quickly.
21: We've seen iRobot.
20: Yes, we know Terminator. What happens.
21: Yeah.
20: Mm-hmm. Well, that's going to do it for us at 4, but stick with us.
21: Fox 59 Morning News at 5 starts now.
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21: Now at 5, starting over, a Marion County mother accused in the death of her 5-year-old daughter goes back to court today. Why her first trial ended in a mistrial and what happens next.
20: Plus, a Northside Indianapolis community is sounding the alarm over its flood levee.
23: Because we want somebody to come out and inspect it on our behalf.
20: We'll have more on the push for a stronger levee in the Rocky Ripple neighborhood and why a long-term fix is still years in the making.
21: And tempers flare at the Fever Sky game in Chicago. Why a former NBA player was kicked out of the game after a heated exchange with a Chicago Sky player.
20: Also, IndyCar making history in the nation's capital in the next few minutes. The big moments from the first ever and the only Washington, D.C. Freedom 250 Grand Prix and how drivers handled the high-speed street course. I was watching a bit of the race with my family this weekend. It was really cool seeing the Capitol building in behind, but it was a street course, so, you know, they have the kind of strips for the crosswalks there, so you'd see the car kind of like bumping along the, like, it's a real street they're racing on.
21: Yeah,
20: so.
21: They had to do a lot of work on those roads too, smoothing out the manhole covers and things of that sort. So very, very cool. We've got highlights from the race coming up in a moment. Good morning to you. I'm Zach Myers in for Scott Jones.
20: And I'm Anna Darling in for Lindy Thaxton. We'll send things over to our weather now. It's a beautiful weekend that we had. I had the windows open last night. I'm loving it.
24: Yeah, great weather out there right now. Had the windows down as you're heading into work or school to begin your Monday morning. One of the coolest mornings of the month here dialed in. We'll drop down into the 50s here in the city if we're not there already. A live look out towards Ball State. They get back to school for today. A new school season gets underway up at Muncie. Again, we're looking very good. Skies are clear out there right now. We are watching out for a little bit of patchy fog in a few locations. Just a heads up on that. Currently 53 in Zionsville. Newcastle checking in at 53. Avon at 56 degrees. Bloomington at 56 degrees as well. A lot of 50s on the board and a radar that is dry. Had a gorgeous weekend. A great way to kind of wind down the Indiana State Fair on Saturday and Sunday. The Indians were at home over the weekend. Had great weather for that as well. As you'll notice, the skies are clear overhead. We're going to be looking at a gorgeous afternoon. I think the best day of the week, although tomorrow looks pretty darn good as well. Look for a high today that tops out at 79 degrees. Great weather, but bad traffic out there right now. We've got a huge issue. Amber has the latest on I-65.
0: Yes, that's right, Jen. So we have that breaking traffic news in the northbound lanes at I-65. This is north of 82nd Street, just past the Eagle Creek area, where we have a jackknife semi that is completely blocking off the interstate. And at times, we have been seeing traffic trying to get around in that left shoulder. But at this time, all lanes in the northbound direction are blocked, and this is creating a very large backup. You're now looking at I-65 near 82nd Street. So just be on the lookout for that crash. We have that closure in place now, and to avoid it, you can always take 465 northbound to westbound 865 to avoid it, or if you are closer to that area, Lafayette Road, and eventually hopping back on at Whitestown Parkway. But the best way to avoid it at this time would be utilizing the interstate. Northbound 465 to westbound 865, and then you can hop back onto northbound I-65 through there. That is the biggest issue that we're following at this time. We will continue to monitor that situation for you and bring you updates as they become available this morning. Zach?
1: Amber, thanks a lot. Also, still developing right now, IMPD working to learn more about a shooting that left one person hurt on the northwest side. This was right around 3:30 this morning on Wren Lane near the Colonial Square Apartments. IMPD got there and found one victim who appeared to be shot. They say the person was awake and breathing at the time. So far, we're awaiting further details. You can see the officers gathering evidence and evidence markers there in the middle of the street and up on the sidewalk. So we'll keep you updated on this as we get more in. Happening today, a new trial begins for an Indianapolis mother accused in the death of her 5-year-old daughter.
8: Tony McClure is charged with murder, criminal confinement, and battery in the 2024 death of Kinsley Welty. Investigators say Kinsley, here's photos of her on your screen right now, she weighed just 21 pounds when she died and had been kept in a closet inside the family's home. McClure's first trial happened in June, but a judge declared a mistrial after inappropriate communication between a juror and a witness. Her retrial is set to begin this morning in Marion County. The jury was selected last week.
1: New this morning, new details in the deaths of three people, including a baby, in a wrong-way crash on I-65. This was right around 2:30 this morning. State police say that a Jeep was going north in the southbound lanes near Seymour. The Jeep crashed head-on into a Ford Escape. Both drivers, 51-year-old Theosco Middlebrooks of Louisville and 31-year-old Alyssa Osborne of Scottsburg, died in the crash. A baby in Osborne's vehicle, Waylon Osborne, later died at a hospital in Louisville. Police say they do believe alcohol played a role in the wrong-way driver's actions. However, toxicology results are still pending. And happening now, the floodwaters may have receded, but concerns are still there.
8: Yes, residents in one Indianapolis community are looking ahead and asking how to avoid another close call. Fox 59's Kit Hanley is live in Rocky Ripple this morning, where residents narrowly avoided major flooding, Kit. But residents say they don't want to wait for another close call, right?
9: Yes, Anna and Zach, that's right. Residents say that there needs to be a better game plan in place in case of the

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1: Down $100 million proposal to do that, just that. But those studies and discussions are still underway, especially since the flood. Now town leaders want the levee inspected so they can figure out the spots where it's weakened and figure out what they need to do moving forward. They also want to know what they can do to make sure that their beloved Rocky Ripple is protected. For now, reporting live in Rocky Ripple, Kit Hanley, Fox 59 News.
2: Kit, thanks for that update. Meantime, neighbors there in Rocky Ripple are showing gratitude to the volunteers who helped to save their community in the historic floods. Nearly 300 volunteers answered the town's call for help as the water levels were rising. We mentioned the help with late-night sandbagging and cleanup efforts in the days that followed. And yesterday, they thanked those volunteers with free food and live music.
3: Each time I came back to the park from laying bags on the levee, it seemed like there was even more people and more people every trip back just helping out. And this is kind of a thank you party, you know, just to give gratitude back for people coming in and saving our town. Because without them, we wouldn't be here.
2: Now, this concert was already planned beforehand, but after all of the flooding, the organizers turned it into a tribute to the volunteers.
4: We're also certainly very thankful for all those volunteers, that's for sure. Happening today, Anderson Mayor Thomas Broderick Jr. will be giving an update on that city's flood recovery efforts. The mayor is expected to discuss the city's response to the flooding and that caused all of that damage. Broderick also plans to make what the city calls a significant announcement about assistance for residents in Anderson impacted by the flooding. The news conference begins at 10 o'clock this morning in Anderson City Hall. We will have a crew there, and we're going to bring you those latest details on our midday show. So make sure you tune in for what he has to say.
2: Well, tens of thousands of people forced from their homes as another major wildfire tears through northern Nevada.
4: Yeah, coming up, how the Big Hawk fire has gotten so big and grown and why the National Guard is now helping with that response.
2: And a new round of tariffs raising the stakes between the U.S. and Canada. Up next, how each country plans to hit back and what the breakdown in talks could mean for trade between the two.
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4: Welcome back. The trade fight between the U.S. and Canada is heating up again.
5: Yeah, new 50% U.S. tariffs on about $20 billion worth of Canadian goods took effect over the weekend after trade talks collapsed. Canadian Prime Minister Mark Carney saying his country will respond dollar for dollar with new tariffs on U.S. goods beginning September 8th. Both sides are blaming the other for the breakdown in negotiations.
6: This is a focused response. A focused response to protect and defend our industries and allow them to compete with U.S. products in the Canadian market.
5: Right now, no new talks are scheduled, raising more questions about the future of the two countries' massive trading relationship.
4: And the stalemate comes as Indianapolis is strengthening economic ties with Canada. Indy Economic Development Inc. recently signed a memorandum of understanding with Markham, Ontario, a suburb of Toronto. The agreement calls for collaboration in several industries like motorsports, technology, life sciences, advanced manufacturing. Indianapolis already hosts 22 Canadian companies.
5: Happening right now, Northern Nevada is once again dealing with major wildfires, forcing thousands of people from their homes. Just take a look at the video of what's going on there. The Hawk Fire near Reno burned more than 15,000 acres since Saturday. About 42,000 people have been ordered to evacuate, with another 45,000 under evacuation warnings and standing by. At least six people have been injured so far. The fire comes just weeks after the Bug, Stallion, and Fred Mountain fires forced more than 13,000 people to evacuate communities north of Reno. Those fires burned more than 130,000 acres and destroyed 11 structures. Nevada's Governor Joe Lombardo has again activated the National Guard to help with the Hawk Fire.
4: Hawaii could see another round of dangerous flooding today as Tropical Storm Moke moves south of the islands. The Big Island is expected to see the worst of it, with another 3 to 6 inches of rain possible through this afternoon. A flood watch is still in effect there, with forecasters warning of flash flooding, mudslides, and road closures. The threat's especially high because the ground is still saturated from Hurricane Lala, which caused major flooding and damage just last week. Moke is expected to continue weakening as it moves away from Hawaii, but Jim, we know that area has been very busy lately.
7: Yeah, very active out, at least in the Pacific compared to the Atlantic. We've only had three tropical storms in the Atlantic now. Again, we're just leaning into what is considered the peak for hurricane season, which is late August and really the bulk of September. So we'll continue to monitor what's happening out in the Atlantic. Again, very quiet with that El Nino pattern that has set up across the globe, but really from South America all the way into the Atlantic. As you'll notice right now, here at home, we have dry weather, quiet weather, cool weather out there. Fantastic morning. We are dealing with a bit of patchy fog once you get away from downtown. So a heads up on that. Just know that we'll continue to monitor any fog issues. We have now slipped down into the upper 50s out at the airport. We'll continue to drop, continue to cool off. A refreshing start to our morning, no doubt. Running 4 degrees cooler than this time yesterday morning in the city, 7 degrees cooler in Muncie, as we're holding at 54 degrees currently in Muncie, 55 in Lafayette. This is the coolest it's been since really late July. We have not had much 50 degree weather, at least in the city, for the month of August. Now, we are looking at a really good start to the work week. We're going to have a ton of sunshine. I think today the best day of the week, although tomorrow looks pretty good as well. Another morning on Tuesday in the 50s with highs a little bit warmer tomorrow into the lower 80s. Again, gorgeous weather out there right now. Should be a great sunrise and a very quiet afternoon. We'll see a few cumulus clouds kind of pop back up by late morning, early afternoon, but sunshine dominant. We'll call it partly cloudy skies later on this afternoon. No severe weather around Indiana or throughout the Ohio Valley. Our UV index, though, running very high at an 8. That starts around 10 a.m. So if you're going to be outside for today, you'll need that sunscreen from time to time. As we look to our futurecast, this is lunchtime. Look at how clear it is across the area. A few clouds start to puff back up throughout the afternoon. This is at 3 o'clock. Completely dry. We're not worried about a pesky shower popping up like we had yesterday or going back on Saturday in northeastern Indiana. The entire state should stay dry for today, and highs later on this afternoon, slightly cooler. We topped out at 81 degrees yesterday. Today's high likely is going to get up to about 79 degrees here in the city. As you'll notice, our overnight planner back down into the 50s early tomorrow morning. Another great start on Tuesday, another quiet day. Rain chances don't start to sneak up until really Wednesday late in the afternoon or evening. And even then, rain chances are pretty low on Wednesday into Thursday in the terms of coverage. Just not a lot of rainfall here throughout the next week. We're talking the next 7 days. Our best rain chances coming in maybe on Wednesday night into Thursday. But you can see over the next 7 days, we're talking 4/100ths of an inch of rain to maybe up to a third of an inch of rain. One thing that will be happening, though, late in the week, humidity starts to climb back up. And with that, we get hotter heading into the last weekend here of August. As you'll notice, our 7-day forecast, 81 degrees tomorrow, 85 on Wednesday. Jump ahead to the weekend. By Saturday, highs in the upper 80s and nearing 90 on Sunday. It's 5:18. Let's check in on sports with Dave G.
0: There's no spectacle like the Indianapolis 500, but the Freedom 250 sure lived up to the hype in our nation's capital this weekend. Some big fanfare on the streets of D.C. for IndyCar, waving the green flag at the start. President Donald Trump got them underway, and few, if any, had the ability to challenge American Kyle Kirkwood. He took the lead on Alex Palou on lap one, turn one, and cruised to a win. I say cruise, but it was certainly worth the longest street course race in IndyCar's modern era.
8: You can't even put it into words. This is incredible. I'm almost in tears here. This is a big moment for us. Big moment for America here, the 250, right? Big moment for Andretti. Big moment for Sam's Club and Honda. These guys, they're the ones that gave me the equipment and this car right here to be out there, to go out there and perform. But man, that was a hard race. 147 laps. I'm out of breath right now trying to get words to you, if I'm being honest.
0: With Kirkwood's win and Alex Palou struggling to 20th, the championship's a lot tighter than it was a week ago. 40-plus points closer, Kirkwood trails Palou by 91 with three races to go. That's still a pretty big advantage for the four-time champion, but no fat ladies singing just yet. And finally this morning, the Fever beat the Sky in Chicago thanks to, as you might expect, Caitlin Clark and Kelsey Mitchell. For Kelsey, it's another 20-plus point outing. She, in fact, got to 30, hit 6 three-pointers. Caitlin doing her one or two better. 37 points, 8 threes, 10 assists. Big road win for the playoff-bound, officially this weekend, Indiana Fever. That's sports. Back to you.
7: And there was also plenty of drama away from the action off the court in Chicago. Former NBA player Enes Kanter-Freedom was kicked out of the game after a heated exchange with Sky guard Natasha Cloud. The two had to be separated before security escorted Freedom from his seat. He recently said he plans to enter the WNBA draft to challenge the league's rules involving transgender athletes. The controversy comes after Fever guard Sophie Cunningham spoke out against transgender women competing in women's sports. Cunningham was also booed throughout last night's game, so that I guess that drama continues and debate continues. The Pacers and Colts stars are swapping jerseys for gloves and bats tonight at Victory Field.
5: Should be an exciting night coming up. We're going to tell you about the big names taking the field and the cause bringing Indy's sports stars together.
7: And the Indiana State Fair is officially in the books for this year. We're going to see how the fair wrapped up after a weather-challenged run this year and when the gates open again next summer.
9: Inside my bones, it goes electric, wavy when I turn it on. Awesome.
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5: Happening today, some of Indianapolis's biggest sports stars are trading in the court, the football field, the podcast microphone, and they're heading out to the baseball diamond.
4: Pacers star Tyrese Halliburton and Colts quarterback Daniel Jones will captain the two teams in the first Pacers Foundation Charity Softball Classic at Victory Field. This sounds so fun. The two will manage a mix of players from both the Colts and the Pacers. That includes the Pacers' Aaron Nesmith and T.J. McConnell. For the Colts, Jonathan Taylor and Sauce Gardner will take the field as well.
5: Some other big names playing include Indianapolis comedian Mike Epps and Olympic gymnast Simone Biles. She's married to safety Jonathan Owens, who's playing in his first season with the Colts, so really excited to have her in town. Meanwhile, former Colts player Pat McAfee, he's going to MC the event, so I guess he's not trading in the microphone. He still will have the mic, you know.
4: Yeah.
5: The game will raise money to help fight youth food insecurity across Indiana. The first pitch is set for 7 o'clock tonight. Should be great weather-wise. Looking at Jim's forecast, it'll be a great day out at the baseball diamond.
4: I can't wait to see how fast Jonathan Taylor and Sauce Gardner can run the bases.
5: Yes, should be fun.
4: Blowing everyone away. Well, the 2026 Indiana State Fair has come and gone. 17 days of fun and food out at the fairgrounds.
5: Yeah, it was a really great fair this year, as it always is. The final day was also great for people getting to enjoy it. Before it wraps up for the season, the grand finale of the fair was the 30th anniversary of the Gospel Music Festival, and it was the final performance on the Hoosier Lottery free stage.
4: While the fair was successful, this year was also challenging. They had to close the gates on several days because of severe weather.
17: We can predict the weather, but we can't really control it. But we do control our opportunities that come from it. So our personalities, our wherewithal, our willpower, our possibilities always come to the forefront here at the Indiana State Fair. So we always...
4: And the State Fair, of course, will be back next summer with a brand new theme. We'll wait to find out what that is. It'll start August 6th and go until the 22nd of 2027.
5: Already can't wait for it.
4: I want to get back to the Dairy Bar already.
5: Yes, the highlight of the season for sure.
4: Well, changes could be coming for those who use mail-in voting options.
5: Yeah, find out what after the break, what kind of rule USPS could begin following and when that could go into effect.
4: And after a 100-year flood event, the community of Rocky Ripple is now afraid of what one more flood could mean for the residents there. Will their levee hold is a big concern, what leaders are saying there.
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5: Welcome back and happy Monday. I'm Anna Darling, filling in for Lindy Faxon.
4: And I'm Zach Myers in for Scott Jones this morning. We are following several top stories at this hour. This morning, police are still searching for the person responsible in a deadly shooting over the weekend. This was at a party just before midnight Saturday night at LaSalle Street near 21st and Rural on Indy's Near East Side. When police got there, they found 2 men shot. One of them died at the scene. The other is said to be recovering this morning.
5: And 3 people, including a 1-year-old, are dead after a car crash. Indiana State Police saying one driver was going the wrong way when the cars collided. This was around 2:30 Sunday morning on southbound I-65 near Seymour. Police say 51-year-old Fiasco Middlebrooks was going the wrong way in the southbound lanes. His car hit 31-year-old Alyssa Osborne head-on. Both drivers and a 1-year-old passenger in Osborne's car died. State police say drinking may have been a factor here.
4: U.S. Postal Service issues new mail-in voting rules. It would require the Postal Service to decide who can receive mail-in ballots. The changes, though, will not go into effect until the court lifts its current injunction. The Postal Service says the changes would occur immediately if given the go-ahead.
5: And you may want to grab a jacket as you head out the door this morning. Our Jim O'Brien tracking some cool but very pleasant temperatures this morning.
4: Jacket, she said it.
5: Yeah, oh man.
29: August.
5: Tis the season. We're getting into that cold morning, hot afternoon have to have two different outfits for the day.
0: Yeah, definitely going to have that pattern kind of over the next couple of days. Building heat by the time we head into the weekend, but fantastic weather out there right now. Live look out in Greenfield. Good morning, Hancock County. You guys are at 55. Mainly clear skies there. We continue to watch out for a little bit of patchy fog in a few locations out there. There is a touch of haze in Hancock County, Madison County, down towards Shelby County, Rush County as well, even into Johnson County. Maybe a thicker pocket of fog from Lafayette down towards Crawfordsville to begin our early Monday morning. Feels really refreshing outside right now, though. We're at 58 Martinsville, 55 in Bloomington, Columbus at 59, and Shelbyville checking in at 54 degrees. The radar is dry. A gorgeous morning and afternoon on the way. Plenty of sunshine. Should be a beautiful sunrise. And we're rain-free for today. That small chance we had on Saturday and Sunday in northeastern Indiana has come and gone. As you'll notice, our highs later on this afternoon topping out at 79 in late August. This is the good stuff, running about 5 degrees below average for this time of the year. All right, we're going to check in with traffic right now. We got a huge issue out there on I-65. Amber?
1: That's right, Jim. So northbound lanes at I-65, this is just north of Eagle Creek between 465 and 865 on the northwest side. And this camera view is from the Hendricks County line. It's in the northbound direction where we have a crash involving a jackknife semi. Traffic is still trying to get around the scene and the left shoulder and also within the median. Be careful getting around that area for now. They have the interstate completely shut down, but traffic is still trying to get around that jackknife semi that is completely blocking that northbound direction. Regardless, we have heavy traffic, and this is a live look at I-65 near West 71st Street. The best way to avoid this crash completely is to use 465 northbound to westbound 865, and then you can hop back onto the interstate in the northbound direction at I-65. Through there. Again, northbound 465 to westbound 865. We're unsure on when the interstate is going to open back up, but we will let you know when it does. Not following any other crashes at this time. That is the biggest issue, northbound 65, and that is closer to 82nd Street between 82nd and 865. Zach?
4: All right, Amber, thanks for that update. Right now, leaders in Rocky Ripple are once again ringing the alarm over flooding. The flooding they're recovering from is now the worst in a century. And Fox 59's Russ McQuaid reports now they are concerned that they may not survive another one.
6: See that gauge that reads 17 feet up against that tree over there? That's how deep the water got during recent flooding along the White River here behind the Rocky Ripple Town Hall.
7: Those are the sandbags that saved Rocky Ripple. And those are the neighbors and the volunteers who literally dug deep into the community's volleyball pit to dig up 5 feet of sand and fill thousands of sandbags which held back the raging river.
8: That volleyball court really saved us, honestly.
7: In Carmel, the White River ruined the Hazeldell Bridge and filled up an abandoned quarry across the road. Then it flooded out Ravenswood. But in Rocky Ripple, the levee held, if just barely.
9: We had several places along the levee that the water actually started overtopping. We have places in the levee that it percolated, came underneath the levee, and ran out from there.
7: And it's what you can't see underneath that has Rocky Ripple residents, especially those along the river, worried about the next time.
8: Seepage was always something we'd assumed, but I think we learned that in some places the levee's actually a little bit lower than we'd anticipated. So we want somebody to come out and inspect it on our behalf.
7: For years, the neighbors and the city and FEMA have talked about buying up more than a dozen riverside houses, tearing them down and building up the levee. When I was last out there 4 years ago, the city had already rejected a budget of $100 million to protect the 300 or so neighbors north of Butler University from flooding that hadn't hit since 1913. Now that it's happened again, and who knows when the floodwaters will return, the price tag has gone up as the need has hastened.
10: I think that we need to really think about how can we do this safely and how can we build or rebuild something so that it can withstand similar shocks and stressors in the future.
8: I don't know if we'll get as lucky again.
7: Rocky Ripple officials hope to refill the volleyball pit with sand before the town festival in a month. In Rocky Ripple, Russ McQuaid, Fox 59 News.
4: Russ, thank you. Meantime, the town of Rocky Ripple is giving back to volunteers who helped to save their town last weekend.
5: As Russ just mentioned, many people in nearby neighborhoods answered the town's call for help as the water rose along the White River. Nearly 300 volunteers helped with everything from late-night sandbagging efforts to recovery cleanup in the days that followed. The town thanked those volunteers with free food and live music yesterday.
11: Just to give gratitude back for people coming in and saving our town, because without them, we wouldn't be here. And I feel like we're doing pretty good as a community right now, just a week later, because of the volunteers.
5: Now, the concert was something that was already planned beforehand, but after those floodings, the organizers changed it to be a tribute to the volunteers. Meanwhile, Pacers point guard Tyrese Haliburton is helping people impacted by storms and power outages up in northwest Indiana. Checking this morning, there's still about 10,000 people up there without power from the August 11th storms that hit. He is joining internet star Keith Lee and the city of Gary to give out storm relief kits tomorrow. Gary Mayor Eddie Melton says there are still, like we mentioned, thousands of people without power.
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5: A historic IndyCar race taking over the streets of our nation's capital over the weekend. The Freedom 250 Grand Prix attracted a crowd of thousands and Kyle Kirkwood giving us an American winner. Waving the green flag at the start, President Donald Trump got them underway. And few, if any, drivers had the ability to challenge Kirkwood as he got out front. He took the lead on Alex Palou, lap one, turn one, and cruised to his second win of the season.
2: You can't even put it into words. This is incredible. I'm almost in tears here. This is a big moment for us. Big moment for America here, the 250, right? Big moment for Andretti. Big moment for Sam's Club and Honda. These guys, they're the ones that gave me the equipment and this car right here to be out there, to go out there and perform. But man, that was a hard race. 147 laps. I'm out of breath right now trying to get words to you, if I'm being honest.
5: Okay, having the bald eagle there as well, giving a little dance, I mean, that's just really cool. Fans in Washington, D.C. feeling the excitement. Fox 59's Chelsea Helms was one of them and caught up with a few of the IndyCar fans to ask them what they thought about this historic race.
19: Hi, Fox. Just to see the Capitol building, go by the Capitol building and all that, it's very neat.
20: D.C. hasn't ever had anything like this, probably won't ever. So, you know, it's a once-in-a-lifetime opportunity to come watch.
5: The fans here at home gathered as well at a watch party in Avon to see their favorite drivers take over D.C., the official event hosted by the Indianapolis Motor Speedway at the Ale Emporium in Avon. Fans showed up to watch every lap on the big screen, and it featured activities and giveaways for everybody who came out. The race day celebrated IndyCar and 250 years of America.
21: I'm happy for the 250, not just the race, but America's 250. It's awesome. You know, it's all about America right now.
5: If you could not make it to that event, IMS has partnered with Ale Emporium for this season. You can watch all of the IndyCar races at their three Central Indiana locations. And, of course, you'll be watching that right here on Fox 59. Now this.
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4: There, you just heard it from Mr. Beast. This is our most, our most popular article right now on Fox59.com. Indiana State Troopers on the hunt for him and I believe four of his friends. Mr. Beast, or YouTube creator Jimmy Donaldson, posted this video on Saturday. It's called, I Got Hunted by 100 Real Cops. 100 Indiana State Police Troopers off duty had 12 hours to find Jimmy and four of his friends with $500,000 on the line. The video has more than 38 million views. We've got a link and information on the website. I'm not going to give away the outcome. I looked it up. I'm not going to give the spoiler.
5: Let's just say they're trained professionals for a reason.
4: They are trained professionals, but good thing they had 12 hours because it took a while, but okay. So they were doing this at the Miskatatuck Training Center down in farther south down in Indiana, which is a huge, sprawling compound.
5: Yeah.
4: It's massive, so there's plenty of room there for them to hide and try to get away.
5: A lot of obstacles and things, and man, that's exciting.
4: I just think it's so cool that they got 100 off-duty troopers to go and do this. How cool is that?
0: Off-duty.
4: Right. Off-duty, yeah, yeah.
0: They weren't on the clock for that.
4: No.
0: All right, 5:45, guys. Hey, heading out. Good morning. Hey, a lot of kids getting back to school today. Mm-hmm. IU.
5: Yeah.
0: Back at it for today.
5: Yeah.
0: Ball State, just to name a couple. So, yeah, we've got a lot going on for today. What great weather for a Monday morning. And winding down the Indiana State Fair on Sunday, had gorgeous weather yesterday. We're going to keep that theme going for today. Cool out there to begin our morning. Refreshing, really. We're down in the 50s in a lot of locations. We're not seeing much fog out there, although there are a few pockets to contend with. Do keep that in mind to begin your day. 59 currently out at the airport. Winds are light, variable, and dew points are nice and low and dry. So that air, very clean to begin our morning. There's a little hint of fall in the air. running 7 degrees cooler in Muncie, 6 degrees cooler in Shelbyville, 3 degrees cooler in Kokomo to begin your day. A lot of 50s on the board now, 54 in Bloomington, 55 in Lafayette, down to 53 up the road in Kokomo, also up towards Peru, lower 50s there to begin our day. Wouldn't be surprised if maybe one or two locations actually hit about 49 to begin this morning. The air is very dry and we have cooled down, had another little front or a trough kind of moved through yesterday, just reinforcing this cooler flow that we enjoyed over the weekend. A ton of sunshine on the way to begin our day. We'll have that sunshine right on through the afternoon. We'll see a few clouds redevelop throughout the day, but really just ideal conditions outside. High pressure kind of building in from the northwest, and that's going to dominate not only today, but into tomorrow as well. No severe weather in the forecast today. Don't have to worry about any of that. We need that break. We're getting that break now. Our UV index at an 8 today, 20 minutes or less. That starts around 10:30. To begin our Monday. As you'll notice from Futurecast taking us on through the afternoon, no problems at all. The evening rush hour looks great. Any outdoor games or practices tonight for kids looks really good. Look for a high today that tops out at 79 degrees, roughly 5 degrees below average for this time of the year. And then for tonight, temperatures start to settle back down. I think we start out in the 50s yet again early tomorrow morning. We'll have plenty of sunshine. Actually, a brighter day tomorrow than compared for today. Now, going into Wednesday, there is a very weak shower chance heading into the late afternoon, mainly evening. Not huge coverage with this, and another front kind of sneaks in on Thursday. That could prompt maybe a few thunderstorms. Our coverage is very low, though, so not a lot of us really looking for rainfall this week. And thankfully enough, rainfall chances are pretty low throughout the entire work week, and even the rainfall amounts over the next 7 days. I mean, this goes all the way out to Sunday. You can see just not a lot of rainfall expected throughout the work week. So any outdoor projects, or if you got big construction projects, certainly for the week, the weather looks ideal. As you'll notice, humidity does start to creep back up. And we are going to get hotter here by the weekend. So this trough that we're in, this northwesterly flow with the jet stream, that is going to lift out of here, it looks like, by Thursday, Friday, and into the week. And a ridge begins to build in. And we're going to have a lot of heat on the way, it looks like, going into the weekend. As we take a look at our 7-day forecast now, we'll jump up to 85. That front comes in on Thursday. We start to bounce back Friday into Saturday. We're going to be looking at highs reaching the upper 80s on Saturday, nearing 90 on Sunday. Next Monday is the last day of the month of August, and likely will end Monday next week with a high at 90. Anna?
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5: Hey, welcome back. 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
4: Yep, today Purdue, IU, Notre Dame, and Ball State all go back to class. First year Hoosiers at IU can go to the IMU Centennial Patio for their first day of school photos, happening from 10 until 2 o'clock today.
5: And since 2008, incoming freshman Boilermakers arriving on campus jump across a 30-foot replica of the train tracks, and they close the circle by marching northwards towards Elliott Hall of Music on commencement day.
4: And the Ball State Cardinals are now months away from their 100th homecoming bonfire tradition.
5: And go Irish, freshman at Notre Dame, taking on the university through its unparalleled athletic traditions.
4: Now, Jim,
0: yes,
4: we talked at length about this this weekend. You had move-in day.
0: Yes, I did, on Tuesday, move-in day.
4: Did it go all right?
0: Molly moved in. Tuesday, Riley moved in, both down at IU. Freshman for Riley and senior for Molly. So, a lot going on. A lot happening in Bloomington right now.
5: Yes. Did she have any advice for Riley about, navigating it all?
0: I've been giving her a little bit of space,
5: yeah.
0: But I've been texting her every once in a while. You know, Dad loves you. Mm-hmm. Mom misses you. Don't forget about us.
5: Yeah.
0: I did call her one day, and I jokingly, like on Friday, I said, hey, just come home.
5: Yeah.
0: Come home for the weekend. You know, she's like, no, I'm good. I'm like, no, come home.
5: Not quite yet.
0: Out with me. So it's tough. You know, you walk past her bedrooms. I'm an empty nester now, So you walk past her bedrooms, and you're like, where are they?
4: As soon as she's got enough laundry to do.
0: No, they have laundry down there.
5: Yeah, I got to learn how to do that.
0: She's at Wells Quad, I think is the name of it.
5: And great spot on campus.
0: Really a beautiful building. And she, we moved in and didn't have, a little bit of traffic issue down there on Tuesday, but it went very well. Yeah.
4: Jim the empty nester.
5: Yeah. How are your kids doing back to school, Zach?
4: They're doing great. Great so far. They went back to school a couple weeks ago. Thomas there, he's going into his sophomore year, and Kate is starting seventh grade. They're both enjoying it so far.
5: Getting the swing now.
4: Like all their teachers.
5: Good.
4: They've got the schedule down, memorized and everything, so I think they're off to a pretty good start.
0: Love that.
4: Yeah, so and now you were also an IU.
5: Yes, student. IU grad, yep, and I remember how excited I was. I also would not have gone back home very early on.
0: I get it.
5: You know, this was at the IU Oaken Bucket game. And, it was like, and this was me when I moved into Forest.
0: Okay.
4: Oh, yeah.
5: I lived in Forest when I went to IU.
0: Oh, bunk beds there.
5: Yes,
0: okay,
5: the bunk
0: beds. Which is nice. Mm-hmm. More room.
5: Yes, yes. Yeah. And then it's so funny seeing that football photo. You know, this photo was...
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32: Good Monday morning. Coming up in a couple of minutes, what state police say happened south of Seymour over the weekend, what IMPD is doing about a shooting at what they call a house party that got out of control, and what happened at the Indiana Fever game off the court. Those stories and more coming up after Fox News from the Price Point Comfort Mitsubishi Electric Studios. 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
33: It's D-Day for Iran. I'm Sue Guzman, Fox News. Well, the Trump administration is set to announce sweeping sanctions on Iran today in what President Trump is calling economic D-Day. Treasury Secretary Scott Bessent has an afternoon news conference where he's set to unveil specifics. This as the United States Navy apparently is keeping the oil flowing through the Strait of Hormuz by escorting tankers through a safer passage.
34: Reports do indicate that crossings through the Strait of Hormuz are up 400%.
1: over the past 2 weeks. In the backdrop, there is an ongoing U.S. naval blockade, and fresh sanctions are expected for Iran next week. Iran's parliament speaker and top negotiator, Mohammad Khalibaf, posted to X over the weekend saying, "We've received numerous messages from neighboring countries about shaping new security arrangements and economic cooperation in the region. The United States put the security of every single one of its allies at such risk through bullying and pure disregard for their foreign interests for the sake of Israel." While President Trump indicated that talks with Iran have stopped, he says the United States is having trouble figuring out who to deal with inside of Iran.
33: Fox's Trey Yingst reporting. Evacuations underway as the Hawk Fire approaches Reno, Nevada, the state's second most populous city. More from Fox's Rich Edson.
6: Crews are working to contain a fast-moving brush fire scorching parts of Reno, Nevada. The so-called Hawk Fire has burned more than 13,000 acres and injured at least six people since igniting Saturday. Officials say it was human-caused and are urging more than 90,000 people to evacuate. Several homes have already been destroyed and thousands are without power. The fire is still 0% contained.
33: Officials have provided temporary shelter for evacuees. And we're also keeping a close watch on Tropical Storm Moke, starting to drench Hawaii with potentially more than a foot of rain 7 days after 4 feet of rain fell on the Big Island with Lala. 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
32: Alcohol may have been a factor. It is a cool but pleasant Monday morning. A little fog possible wherever you may go. 61 degrees right now, going up to 79. I'm Ryan Hedrick. Here's what's trending at 6:02. Three people are dead after Indiana State Police say somebody driving the wrong way along I-65 south of Seymour crashed head-on into a car carrying a woman and her baby. The wrong way driver, the woman, and the child all killed. State Police say toxicology reports are pending. People work together to save Rocky Ripple from flooding, the neighborhood north of Butler University, and people filled sandbags to keep water out, but they say next time they may not be so lucky.
7: When I was last out there 4 years ago, the city had already rejected a budget of $100 million to protect the 300 or so neighbors north of Butler University from flooding that hadn't hit since 1913. Now that it's happened again, and who knows when the floodwaters will return, the price tag has gone up as the need has hastened.
32: That's Fox 59's Russ McQuaid reporting. Gas prices dropping in Indiana. Regular unleaded gas, about $3.50 a gallon this morning. AAA says that's 8 cents lower than a week ago. Diesel prices headed in the other direction, now about $5.62, nearly 60 cents higher than they were a month ago. IMPD looking for the person or people responsible for a shooting that killed one person and injured another during a party on the east side Saturday night. Cops were called to the area of East 20th and North Dearborn Streets, where they found two men shot. One of them died from his injuries at the hospital. The Indiana Fever beat the Chicago Sky 113-90, but the game also had some drama. Former NBA player Enes Kanter-Freedom was ejected after an argument with Sky player Natasha Cloud along the baseline. After the game, Indiana Fever guard Caitlin Clark was asked what happened.
8: To be honest, I didn't see it. We were talking about the next play in our huddle, so I think that's probably a question for Chicago.
32: Clark had 38 points. She hit a career-high 8 three-pointers, and the Fever are back at home on Friday night against the Connecticut Sun. I'm Ryan Hedrick on the level, on the go, and at WIBC.com. Traffic and weather together next on a Monday morning.
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4: I feel so official right now. My traffic capacity, which I don't necessarily have traffic capacity. We have got I-65 northbound. The road has cleared. It was all blocked off 82nd. Right there at 865, that road has cleared. Everything is back to square over there. Kentucky Avenue, 465, there is a crash. Exit ramp is slow in the southbound direction of travel. You're going to want to keep an eye on that. And then, of course, all the construction we deal with at every moment of every day. Let's just be thankful for no rain. Right now, we've got 57 degrees in the American Standard Cooling Weather Center. The time is 6:06.

0: plural, and they did an incredible job on the mall. It was a party. So there was a note that someone made, and it's got backup. There were no protests. An event happened in Washington, D.C. There were no protests. That's pretty amazing. Of course, you have the usual suspects. Look at what we're doing in the United States and in China. They have robotics competitions. We have robotics competitions too. We can't also have a race. These people are angry and bitter every single second of the day. You had Adam Schiff, the now senator, can you believe it, from California. While you struggle with the cost of gas, Trump offers you the spectacle of an IndyCar race, hoping you will not notice. More taxpayer money spent on his self-aggrandizing distractions. And it was a video of Trump waving the green flag, which admittedly, he looked dopey doing. He did. Not his best look, waving the green flag. It was Graham Rahal who responded, "No, no, Adam, he wanted you to notice and bask in the pride of being American, watching great racing and patriotism on display. Not only that, this was privately funded, not government, although it drove thousands of folks to the D.C. area that have never been. That's economic impact for you. It allowed folks who have never been to see museums, monuments, the White House, and American history for the first time as well. And guess what? Hundreds of thousands of Americans, blue and red, as well as fans from all over the world, love the Freedom 250. Way to go, Graham Rahal. Way to go. It was stupendous. Unbelievable. And for all of those people, if you think Freedom 250 was a great time, which I have to assume they're going to move heaven and earth to put this on the regular schedule, they're going to, maybe it'll appear every few years, like it might not be an every year thing. I don't know what their plan is. I think there's a lot to assess. Exciting talk, it might be different than practical application. I'll leave that to Mark Miles and Doug Bowles. But anyway, you had Muriel Bowser, the Democrat mayor, who gave the announcement of drivers to your cars. I mean, everybody was all in. All in. And as I told everybody, if you think this is something, we'll see you May 30th, 2027, for the Indianapolis 500. You're going to lose your minds. You have no idea. You've only scratched the tip of the iceberg. Oh, and a lot of talk about how IndyCar fans, way cooler than NASCAR fans. I don't know if that's true. I don't know. I'm just saying what they're saying. I report, you decide. That's all there is. Oh, we have a lot to get to this morning, but it was very cool. Very cool race. Very happy to see people this thrilled and this excited by it. It's very groovy. Tony Katz, 93 WIBC. Good morning. You finally have the kids back at school, which means you have the chance to get to the projects you have been holding off on all summer long. 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
1: Traffic on the fives, and I'm doing traffic. I'm doing it all. Later, I'm going to come mow your lawn. Oh, we have got Kentucky Avenue, 465 southbound. There is a crash. The exit ramp is slow in the southbound direction of travel, so you're going to want to keep an eye on that. I-65 southbound Morris Street. You have got the entrance ramp closed because of road work. That is closed in the southbound direction of travel. And I'm taking a look. I-70 westbound, of course. You have got a road closure between Valley Avenue and Lewis Street. That's closed because of road work. All lanes are closed in the westbound direction of travel. I am keeping it all with you. And as for the weather right there, just want to see if Carl would hit it. It's got to be so weird with me doing traffic right now. It's got to just be like messing everybody up, slowly losing their minds. We've got 57 degrees in the American Standard Cooling Weather Center. The time is...
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0: is the way that the data centers, they didn't do their job to get the support of people in local communities. Gaining the support of people in local communities is essential. Because they did not do that, that's why I am now coming in as governor saying, listen, if you're a data center and you want to operate in Texas, you have to first get the approval of those in local communities. And that's why I set that standard, no data centers disturbing local communities in Texas.
1: Getting approval is one thing, but the mobs against data centers are acting in a ridiculous fashion. The anti-data center push makes no sense. It is mob mentality silliness. It's coming from the left. It's coming from the right. If you think everyone should just sit back and cede the future to China, people are out of their heads, mistaken and wrong. That includes right here in Indiana. Put me on the side of just not being a part of the mob. Data center doesn't belong in every town. There's nothing wrong with data centers. Don't care if people like AI. It's here. We're here. What is the plan? And on a national security level, never mind just a base economic level, never mind on a rational level. This is happening, and we have to be the people who lead the charge. Everybody's got to get over it right quick. I will be discussing this for the next month. Tony Katz, 93 WIBC, good morning. Good to be with you. The mob mentality against data centers is wrong. On the left, on the right, it's wrong. And if you want to pretend that there's no national security issue here, I guess you can. Those people can. But those people are unserious. This is the same thing as the Internet of Things and 5G technology and whether or not China is going to run the protocols or we are. Well, we have to do it because China's going to do it. The amount of anti-AI insanity you hear is China trying to keep the United States from being the leader in these data centers so they can be. And then they will control what it is you see. That's not fear-mongering. That's clear, obvious thought. And all the other talk around data centers and the fear-mongering and the water and the... Haven't we shown the data that three-quarters of these things aren't true and some of these things need to get discussed? A data center isn't for every community. There's nothing wrong with data centers. And being blanket opposed to them is emotional madness, not rational thought. We got a lot of emotional people engaged in a lot of emotional madness. That might be the case with Canada, which broke off negotiations regarding tariffs. The 50% tariff is on, and they have announced that they are going to respond with tariffs. They will engage retaliatory tariffs starting September 8th. Wine, furniture, dairy products, cement, clothing, fishing rods, and hockey equipment. Hockey equipment? Well, that's a shame right there. Can we still use the Don Rickles approved slander of hockey puck? No? Yeah, somebody get back to me with a ruling on that. The trade representative to the United States, Jameson Greer, saying that Canada declined to finalize the trade deal under the terms agreed earlier this week. Mark Carney, he is the Prime Minister of Canada, saying that, quote, progress has not been enough to meet our objectives for Canadians. Last-minute changes in the U.S. proposal were unfair, uneconomic, and called into question the reliability of any deal. Carney said the U.S. asked for too much, offered too little. So the retaliatory measures will be dollar for dollar. Also highlighting, Canada fuels America's growth. I don't think they want us to stop sending any of that energy. Trump responded with, Canada wants the benefits of being a state without being one. Look, I've made my points clear on tariffs, on all of this. There's nothing else to say. There's nothing else to put forward. if you want to argue that the Canadian government has not been good to American farmers, one can make that argument. It's harder to make that argument when you are the one wanting to import beef. Now, there's a massive back and forth going on here. And I am still, after this weekend and all the reading, on the side of this is a mistake from the president. The president wants to allow the importation of beef, 300,000 metric tons, because we have high beef prices. You allow in these 300,000 metric tons, which is a fair amount of beef, and it would be sold at 25% below market value for the next 90 days, and it will not activate any additional tariffs. Why is this happening? This is happening because of the high beef prices. Why are the high beef prices happening? Tariffs could be a part of it. We're talking about American beef. So you're talking about all the things that are utilized in the raising of cattle. We can start with fertilizer costs and what tariffs have done there. Never mind just the largesse of costs over the last couple of years, inflation, because of the Biden administration that still holds, these things raise costs. We have a regulatory environment, which is always regulation destroys growth and increased costs. I didn't say there can't be levels of regulation. There are levels of regulation that make no sense, and we can apply that to any industry anywhere. But one of the other things that isn't getting discussed, and I was happy to see some real reporting on this in the last few days, the cattle herd is at its lowest point since the early 1950s. We don't have the cattle, and you cannot rush these things. The cattle, the calves, they need to mature. So the president's argument is you bring in the beef, prices come down, it puts less pressure on the cattle ranchers, which I think still call themselves farmers. I hear it both ways. It allows them, puts less pressure on them so the herd can mature, so then you can have more beef to market. That's an interesting argument, because when you listen to other farmers, ranchers, they'll say the herd has to mature regardless. All you're doing now is undercutting us with this 300 million metric tons. It's a serious undercut. It's a serious issue. You're absolutely ripping us apart here. And this is going to cause us incredible problems. That, I'm more into that space. We still have a lot to learn, but that's the back and forth on cattle right now. And the president's hearing it from his own party. He's hearing it loud, too. I will get into it. Let us check the roads right now. That's right. I'm going to check the roads. That's the kind of guy I am. I-65 southbound got an entrance ramp closed. This is at Morris Street. Closed because of road work right now. Entrance ramp is closed in the southbound direction right there. We also have... wait a second. What else did I have? I had something else. I was pretty excited about it, too. And then the whole map moved. You see, Matt Bear is the pro. I'm just doing some really groovy fill-in work right here. You also have 70 westbound road closed between Valley Avenue and Lewis Street. That, because of road work, all lanes are closed in the westbound direction right there. And then I'll give you one more. I'll give you one more just to show that I'm really good at it. Now that's all I've got. It's actually a pretty easy day right now. I do hope it stays that way. That would be what we call in the business nice. That would be nice. I'm not sure who traffic is brought to you by, so I'll say it's brought to you by Ethan Hatcher. Ethan Hatcher, that's a nice hat. Is that good, Carl? Was that all right?
2: I think it passed the test.
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6: It's nowhere near contained. It is a cool morning, but it's nice outside. 61 degrees to start your work week Monday, going up to 79. And good Monday morning. I'm Ryan Hedrick. Here's what's trending at 6:30. Evacuations have been ordered in Reno, Nevada, as a fast-moving wildfire threatens the northern part of the city.
7: The so-called Hawk Fire has burned more than 15,000 acres and injured at least six people since igniting Saturday. Officials say it was human-caused and are urging more than 90,000 people to evacuate. Several homes have already been destroyed and thousands are without power.
6: That's Fox's Madeline Rivera. The Hawk Fire is still 0% contained as of last night. Meanwhile, in Gary, Indiana, people are still without power.
8: And I'm still sitting in the dark.
9: I got my grandmother with me, so we have to go out, get our phone charged, get food. We had to throw away the food, trees in the lawn.
6: Those people speaking with News Nation, the power outages started last week when strong winds moved across the city, leaving about 300,000 people without power. It went down significantly from there. As of last count, about 8,000 people don't have power this morning. President Trump blaming Canada for trade tensions between the two countries. In a post on True Social early Sunday, the president wrote that Canada wants the benefits of being a state without actually being one. He added that the country has charged farmers a lot of money in tariffs for many years. Indiana paying more than $600,000 to settle a lawsuit with former Indiana Utility Regulatory Commissioner Chairman Andy Zay.
10: Zay and Governor Mike Braun settled that lawsuit over the weekend. I'm Jake McDaniel. Braun fired Zay earlier this month after state officials accused him of not filing proper financial paperwork and giving gifts he shouldn't have. Zay sued, claiming the firing was illegal, but now says settling the lawsuit is the best path forward. Jake McDaniel, 93 WIBC Mobile News.
6: And a robot has broken a long-standing track and field record.
11: A humanoid robot breaking Usain Bolt's famous 100-meter world record. A China-based robot called Lightning Bolt, running 100 meters in 9.39 seconds at a peak speed of about 14.5 meters per second, or about 32 miles an hour, at the World Humanoid Robot Games in Beijing on Saturday.
6: 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I'm Ryan Hedrick on the level, on the go, and at WIBC.com. Traffic, weather, and sports together in 2.5 minutes. 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
12: This is Inside Indiana Business Radio. I'm Gary Dick. With storm damages likely to run into the billions of dollars, Governor Mike Braun says the state has submitted a formal request for expedited major disaster aid to the Federal Emergency Management Agency. Appearing this weekend on Inside Indiana Business Television, the governor had a message for NIPSCO as some residents in northwest Indiana remain without power some 2 weeks after the weather event.
13: I think NIPSCO needs to pick up the pace because we've given them National Guard help, all of our agencies. They need to call on maybe other utilities. That's a long time in the middle of summer.
12: Meantime, the Chicago Bears this weekend announced a $100,000 donation to Catholic Charities. of the Diocese of Gary to support recovery efforts from severe storms. The team is currently evaluating sites in Hammond for its new stadium. Eli Lilly and Company and one of its Gateway Labs partners have entered into a strategic research collaboration and licensing agreement aimed at developing and discovering RNA-based vaccines for infectious diseases. Lilly plans to work with Boston-based Amplitude Therapeutics to develop vaccine candidates using Amplitude technology. The state of Indiana and former Indiana Utility Regulatory Commission Chair Andy Zay have reached a settlement over a lawsuit that Zay filed after he was fired from the position earlier this month. The settlement deal was mutually agreeable, according to a news release from the governor's office. 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
12: The Robert and Ellen Hahn Museum of Indiana Art in Lafayette has received a $255,000 federal grant to strengthen collection care, hire new staff, and develop artificial intelligence-assisted cataloging tools. The three-year Museums Empowered grant from the Institute of Museum and Library Services will fund a project focused on bringing the Lafayette Museum's nearly 3,500 object permanent collection up to professional standards. 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
1: So let's see here. As I play Traffic a Guy.
15: It's fun. I don't know if it's my future, but it's fun.
1: I-65 is southbound. That entrance ramp closed at Morris Street because of road work. Entrance ramp is closed in the southbound direction there. And of course, I-70 between Valley and Lewis Street. That road is closed as well because of road work. All lanes are closed in the westbound direction of travel. Up near the good people of Lawrence, North Shadlin, 71st Street. That entrance ramp is closed a couple days away from opening. A couple of days away? No? Yes? Maybe? Possibly? We will see. It's actually a pretty easy day on the roadways right now. Let us keep it that way. Of course, you can follow 93 WIBC and get more updates on the Twitter X there, as you will. Traffic is brought to you by Nigel. Nigel. He might show up to work today. Nigel. Now we can do the weather.
15: There it is.
1: Made myself laugh. We've got 58 degrees in the American Standard Cooling Weather Center. The time is 6:37. Sports! Ryan Hedrick, what's going down?
16: All right, Tony, good Monday morning. It was a big moment for America. That's what IndyCar driver Kyle Kirkwood said after dominating Sunday's Freedom 250 Grand Prix of Washington, D.C. Kirkwood led 128 of the 147 laps.
17: What an incredible place to do it. You know, if you can't win at the 500, this is definitely the place to win. And I don't know if we're ever going to get another chance at this. I hope we do. This was awesome. What a dream come true.
16: And Kirkwood, speaking to Fox Sports, President Trump took a lap around in the Beast, waving the green flag. IndyCar heads to Milwaukee next weekend. Indiana Fever guard Caitlin Clark scored 37 points. Kelsey Mitchell had 30. And the Fever wrapped up their road trip with the win over the Chicago Sky. They play the Connecticut Sun on Friday. Sports brought to you by Ball State Athletics. I'm Ryan Hedrick on the Level on the Go and at WIBC.
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0: So if it seems to you to be odd, strange, peculiar, that you would take a state senator by the name of Andy Zay, you would have him be the chair of the Indiana Utility Regulatory Commission, they would agree to a rate increase from AES. He would then be demoted out of the chair position, but still be on the commission, and then be fired from the commission, and then he would sue the governor and end up with a $625,000 settlement. You would be right. That is odd and weird and strange. Tony Katz, 93 WIBC. Good morning. Great to be with you. He won't be reinstated, but he's getting $625,000 to cover his compensation as chair through March 31st, 2030, and his legal fees. Well, that's something. I thought he was terminated for cause. I thought there was an issue. I thought there was a malfeasance. Well, really, I thought that the governor was not pleased that there was a rate increase and he didn't want any rate increases. So now he set forth the word that there shall be no rate increases in Indiana. You're not crazy. It's super weird. It is super weird. And there's a conversation about filings. And it's very possible that nobody wanted to see a courtroom with this. It's possible that the governor's office, it's possible that Zay did not want to see anything from this. And of course, the agreement does not constitute any admission of guilt. So we have a guy, and by the way, Andy Zay has always been a very, very nice guy. I've always thought a mostly straight shooter in that regard, whether I would agree or disagree. And there's plenty of things being discussed right now. I don't know if he needed to be fired. I just don't know if he understood what the job actually was supposed to be, which was say no to everything. Maybe that wasn't properly communicated. But $625,000. That's what he's going to get between now and 2030. You could do the math. Now ask yourself whether or not you're in the right business. It's a fair amount of loot. Fair amount of loot indeed. Tony Katz, 93 WIB.
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4: Hey, good morning. Shadeland, north of 71st, you have a crash. Also on 46th, near Muller, there's a report of an accident. And finally, 65 northbound, a little sluggish from 465 to 865. 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
0: Thank you, Paul Bodenloss. Is that the way a professional does it? Is that it? Was I not doing it?
4: Today.
0: Wow. I was looking forward to one more gig. No. It's been taken away from me. Thanks, Paul. Some help you are. 58 degrees in the American Standard Cooling Weather Center at the time.
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0: So Enes Kanter Freedom, that's his name, shows up at a WNBA game. He has declared for the WNBA because they can't answer what is a woman. They can't do the most basic things, which means that everybody in the WNBA is incapable, I think, of being allowed a driver's license. But you can be a Supreme Court justice if you can't tell me what a woman is, adult human female. If you can't say those words, well, with all due respect, unserious, shouldn't be allowed a driver's license. But you can be, as Ketanji Brown Jackson is, a Supreme Court justice. He shows up to the WNBA game. Right? And, oh, people are angry and screaming and yelling. And look at this terrible man. How do you know he's a man? How do you know? It's just how you identify, right? No, it's only if you play make-believe, if you engage in dress-up. Is that it? Wait a second. For a lot of these people who have no understanding of gender dysphoria at all, they will tell you that wearing a dress makes you a woman. Sam Britton was a woman because he wore a dress. Mostly the dresses he stole from people's luggage from airports. That's a true story. He was on the Biden payroll. He was a government employee. And he would steal people's luggage from the luggage carousel and then wear their dresses. And we were told, so brave. Not brave. Not at all brave. Criminal, but not brave. So Enes Kanter shows up and then gets into it with a player from the Chicago Sky and then is escorted out of the building. That happened. Just ridiculous. Ridiculous. So with this, and this is only one story, we get to the what I think is the bigger story, which is that the WNBA wants desperately to fail. And it seems that the people who just want to play basketball are being pushed to the side. Every answer Caitlin Clark gives is, I just want to play basketball. When asked about this guy, Enes Kanter Freedom, it was the Sky versus the Fever. It was that game. Hey, what happened? What did you see? And she's like, I didn't see anything. We were in our huddle. We were talking about the next play. I'm playing basketball. Leave me alone. She also, I believe, had 38 points. 38 points had Caitlin Clark. Just hand her the ball. Accept the fact that she's the best player on the team. She's the star of the team. Don't put her in a role. No. You have an opportunity. Build around her. Now, it's hard to kind of look at the Fever and say you're not handling her right. The record has been great. Right? They keep going this well. It will be what finally, after, was it 3 years, 4 years, a championship run. That's what people want to see in this town. The fans are still there. It's the WNBA that wants to remove the fans because one of the WNBA teams, the Toronto Tempo, have now debuted a new non-binary mascot. It's Dez, as reported here via the New York Post. A butch, non-binary, Borealis blue snapping turtle who uses she, they pronouns and has a fondness for soft-shell tacos. If the WNBA wants to hate itself, I can't stop them. Can't. It is embarrassing. They're embarrassing. This is what? This is I'll show them. It is a shame that they have thrown away so much goodwill. A shame. Now, I haven't taken a look, and we need to take a look at numbers. Data just tells us the story. What overall has been the impact on game attendance? Is it down? Like, we heard this like a month or so ago that things were down. They were showing photos. Look, the crowds aren't there like they used to be. Is that still the case? Would that be the case if the Fever make a playoff run? Are there any other teams that are creating excitement amongst their fan base like the Fever do here and around the country. So we need the numbers. And that means I'm saying to producer Carl, you need to find the numbers. What is the overall in attendance for WNBA compared to last year, compared to last month? Those numbers have to exist somewhere. Dez, this mascot, has a partner in crime, which is an anthropomorphic Arctic hare named Dot. So there's a turtle and there's a rabbit. Great work, Toronto Tempo. Fantastic. Let me tell you, as our 51st state, you're doing really well. Is that too soon? No? Yes, we don't. The WNBA wants this for themselves. The WNBA are going to get this for themselves. It really is a shame. It is not necessary at all. But they want it. And as for Inez Kanter, he could show up to a game. He could wear a t-shirt. It's all fine. It's the WNBA that has to answer the question. And it's such an easy one, considering the W in WNBA stands for women. What is a woman? Just say the words and end this. Because the question's legit, and you're the ones who are making it a story. You want to blame Sophie Cunningham? You can. But she's not the story. The WNBA is. And they'll be the story until they're just not a league. Until the NBA tires of this madness. Or until they say, hey, maybe we can actually grow up and grow here. I don't know what their plan is. We'll all watch. Matt Baer is out today. Paul Bodenlaw says traffic.
1: 65 heading northbound, sluggish from Raymond to the south split. Also, the collector northbound, slow south split to Washington. 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I'm Paul Bodenlos with Traffic on the Fives. 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
13: Good Monday morning. Coming up in a couple of minutes, what IMPD is saying about a shooting near an apartment building on the northwest side early this morning, what Indiana State Police say they believe happened along a highway this weekend, and could the Indiana Fever get back on the right track with the win in Chicago? We'll tell you next. After Fox News from the Price Point Comfort Mitsubishi Electric Studios, 93 WIBC, WIBC HD1, Indianapolis. 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
14: Ramping up the pressure, CJ Papa, Fox News, and the cracks appear to be showing. Iran's real currency hits a new record low of $2 million to the U.S. dollar in morning trading. Fox's Trey Yink explains from Tel Aviv.
15: And the United States is set to unleash new economic sanctions against Iran to put new pressure on the regime in Tehran. U.S. Treasury Secretary Scott Bessent wrote on Sunday, President Donald Trump and the overwhelming might of our military have significantly dismantled Iran's military capabilities and weakened its nuclear program. Now we are entering the endgame. At dawn begins an economic D-Day, the single greatest financial offensive ever marshaled against any adversary. The head of Iran's Supreme National Security Council responded on X, saying if the economic war continues, not a single drop of oil will be exported, neither through the Strait of Hormuz nor from anywhere in the Persian Gulf.
14: She's on trial for murdering her three little children, and the closing arguments in her case loom. Fox's Nate Foy reporting this morning from outside the courthouse in Plymouth, Massachusetts.
16: The witness taking the stand will continue from Friday, and it's Dr. Avram Mack, a forensic psychiatrist, who testified on Friday that he believes that Lindsay Clancy was not suffering from postpartum psychosis and that she knew the difference between right and wrong when she killed her three children. He interviewed her two times and reviewed her medical file as well. The jury heard about that. This case has really become a competing story from two expert witnesses. This is after the defense rested its case on Friday with their expert witness, forensic psychiatrist Dr. Philip Resnick, telling the jury that he believes that Clancy did suffer from postpartum psychosis.
14: The new tariffs placed on Canadian goods and President Trump include wine, hockey sticks, cement, as well as paper and textile products. Now the president awaits a response from his Canadian counterpart. 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
17: 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On the go.
13: Gunshots on the northwest side of Indianapolis, 61 degrees under clear skies in downtown. No rain in the forecast, going up to 80 degrees on this Monday morning. And I'm Ryan Hedrick for Michelle's Corporation. Here's what's trending at 7:02. A person injured after a shooting near the Colonial Square Apartments on the northwest side of the city this morning.
18: This was right around 3:30 this morning on Wren Lane near the Colonial Square Apartments. IMPD got there and found one victim who appeared to be shot. They say the person was awake and breathing at the time.
13: Fox 59's Zach Myers reporting. Three people dead after Indiana State Police say somebody driving the wrong way along I-65 south of Seymour crashed head-on into a car carrying a woman and her baby. The person driving the wrong way, the woman and the child all killed. State Police say toxicology reports are pending, but they believe that man was drunk. Police say a driver took his own life after a chase that started in Carroll County and ended in Tippecanoe County. Delphi cops tried to pull over a man Sunday night. He took off when a canine unit was called in. The chase eventually came to a stop, but the driver never got out. The officers used a drone, and that drone did indicate that that man died from a self-inflicted gunshot wound. The damage from severe storms that happened in Indiana last week has a heavy price tag. Governor Braun believes the damage could exceed $5 billion, and he submitted an expedited major disaster declaration after 54 counties sustained damage. Severe weather pushing Indiana's aging infrastructure to the breaking point. IU Indianapolis assistant professor Courtney Page Tan says everything's connected: roads, stormwater systems, all of it. When one part fails, she says the problems can ripple fast through a community.
9: A transportation network that fails will require individuals to work across agencies, not just in the Department of Transportation, but also with our utility companies, with ambulances to get individuals to hospitals for medical care that they need.
13: And that's why she says IU's O'Neill School is launching a new bachelor's program in community resilience and risk management this fall. Paige Tan says kids will learn how to help communities prepare for the next disaster, understand what puts people at risk, and keep a bad situation from getting worse. Former State Senator Andy Zay is getting a six-figure payout from the state, but he's not getting his old job back. Here's Jake McDaniel.
19: Indiana will pay Zay to settle his lawsuit over his removal from the state's Utility Regulatory Commission, with part of the settlement covering his legal fees. Neither side admits breaking the law, and Zay gives up his claims against Governor Mike Braun, but the agreement still allows Zay to file a complaint with the U.S. Equal Employment Opportunity Commission. Jake McDaniel, Network Indiana.
13: The Indiana Fever beat the Chicago Sky 113-90. Caitlin Clark, 37 points, a career-high 8 three-pointers. She also had 10 assists. I'm Ryan Hedrick on the Level on the Go and at WIBC.com. 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Here's Paul Bodenlos.
1: On the south side, 465 heading northbound slows from Emerson to Arlington. Also on 65 northbound, sluggish from Raymond to the south split. And 6570 northbound, sluggish from the south split to Washington. 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
0: Amber Hardwick, Fox 59 meteorologist. What's going on?
20: Hi there. Good morning. Happy Monday. A little bit of patchy fog out the door, but the weather conditions are pretty quiet. Mostly clear skies. Temperatures have dropped into the upper 50s, mid to upper 50s across the state. For today, mostly sunny skies, comfortable weather conditions. Today likely going to be the best of the week as temperatures rise into the upper 70s, high near 79 degrees in the Indianapolis area. Tonight, mostly clear. Chance for a patchy fog once again. A light breeze out of the north, 0 to 5 miles per hour with a low near 58 degrees. Heading into tomorrow, high near 81. We'll have a mix of sun and clouds, slightly warmer too, and the breeze will be out of the northeast, 6 to 12 miles per hour. Rain chances are likely going to hold off until Wednesday evening. We could have a few showers around that evening with a high near 85 degrees, but overall looking much better this week. Those rain chances have lowered, and we could have a spotty shower chance on Thursday.
0: That's Amber Hardwick right there of Fox 59. We'll talk more in a little bit. Thank you, Amber. Appreciate you. 56 degrees in the American Standard Cooling Weather Center. The time is 7:07.

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1: It didn't help them in the latest preseason matchup, but we can argue that doesn't matter, right? Right? Tony Katz, 93 WIBC. Good morning. Good to be with you. JMV joins us. He is the voice of sports in Indiana, 93.5, 107.5, The Fan. Keenan Allen comes to town, and the first thing he says is, I need a masseuse and a personal chef who's with me. And I'm like, the only thing I can tell you is Circle City Suites. I got a baker for you. It's the best I can do, directed to some cigar lounges. Talk to me about the signing of Keenan Allen and where this team goes from here.

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1: Sit at a great time before we get to start of the regular season. We'll see how things go with this offense, because the one thing that's true from Saturday, we learned the depth is not going to be there. So you're going to have to hold on tight and hope these guys can stay healthy throughout the season, because what's behind them did not look good on Saturday afternoon, Tony.
2: So let's go to what we consider the starting three: Alec Pierce, Josh Downs, Keenan Allen. Now, Alec Pierce is still out. I'm not sure what the timeline is there. I would assume that if you're Daniel Jones, you look at Pierce, Downs, and Allen, you're like, okay, I have some opportunities here. I've got Jonathan Taylor in the backfield. I've got a tight end core that can all do work, and Tyler Warren is a cut above. I got to be feeling pretty good. Does Daniel Jones feel good about this?
1: I would have to think so. I do. I think he feels good about those that are going to be immediately, Tony, around him. I don't know, again, about the depth, and I'd say the same thing about the offensive line and, you know, hoping somebody can step up there, like Danny Pinter, who's, you know, obviously done for the season in Baltimore, was kind of that Swiss Army knife type of guy that can move around in different positions around the offensive line. And we know that that offensive line constantly gets compromised with injury. You know, you have Braden Smith and now gone, so you're relying on some guys that you have not had to rely upon in the past. But I think what you say is true. You start with Daniel Jones, you have Jonathan Taylor, you know, with a new deal, he's going to get a lion's share of that offensive load on his shoulders. And, you know, Tyler Warren, you're number two. I don't even know. Somebody asked me when I was up at camp on Thursday, how do you expect him to be used? Is he going to be used even more? I mean, help, Tony, he was used so much in a variety of ways as a rookie. I don't know how much more you can use him other than look at him even more. So you look at the wide receiving core and you have to get numbers, and you're right, you have to hope that Alec Pierce comes back and is good to go for week number one. But the key, I think, name you mentioned there is Josh Downs. I'm going to expect a lot, and I mean a lot more out of Josh Downs, because the names we mentioned, if there's one position that should open up and be available even more for production, to me that is going to be Josh Downs.
2: Before I let you go, only because there are some, we're talking mostly Colts. I would ask you about the WNBA, but that's going to get us into something political, and I just don't need that in my life, and neither do you. There's the guys playing in the preseason. There's often guys who play who never make the team, but it's positions I love, like this Anderson Castle guy who could be a fullback. Maybe he's a running back. I don't know what you do with him. Anything that brings me back to the Mike Allstott philosophy is something that I love in the NFL. Is there any place, is Jonathan Taylor in need of, is there a value to have this kind of blocking back in the backfield and change up your offense so you're protecting your running game a little bit more while you're still trying to figure out what's going on with your receivers?
1: I think it all depends on how you view the offensive line if you're the Colts. And the other viewpoint is, can they slot into being a good special teams player? Because I think now a special team situation, Tony's more magnified than ever. I'll give you a great example. Seth McGowan, the rookie, is probably going to get some ample opportunities as a rookie backup running back. But I think a lot of that's going to be fueled also about how well he can play on special teams, and he may be the kick returner, because we know with the new rules that is again under more of a spotlight now, and the running back position is sometimes as a backup utilized there. So I think it all factors in on whether or not these guys can't, two things here honestly, whether they can adapt to special teams, Tony, or whether you can put them on the practice squad and feel as if they're not going to get immediately poached, if you know what I mean. And the Colts may have a couple of guys, like Caden Curry's the guy. I'd be afraid if you put him on the practice squad that he would immediately get poached. So you have to, I think, evaluate all these factors here, how they work with the active roster, and make sure if you really, truly like them, you protect them, because the practice squad, you can easily get taken away if you decide you have to put them there. So, yeah, there are a lot of factors in, but mostly it's revolving around special teams and being able to do that.

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1: We'll catch up with you next week. JMV, the voice of sports in Indiana. I appreciate it. 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
1: 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What's going on, Paul?
5: On the south side, 465 eastbound, sluggish from I-65 to Emerson. 65 northbound taps the brakes between Raymond and the south split, and the northbound collector slows south split to Washington. Finally, 70 westbound, sluggish, rural to the north split. 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
1: Thank you, Paul. Appreciate that. Right now, yesterday was beautiful. Just beautiful. We've got the same coming today and tomorrow and seemingly Wednesday. 56 degrees in the American Standard Cooling Weather Center. The time is...
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0: 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The popcorn moment. Let's go, let's go, let's go, let's go. It's the story you need to hear to believe. Then grab your popcorn, because there is more. When in doubt, you will hear people invoke race because they have no other argument they can possibly make. They can't engage in facts, so they have to engage in what's going to get me a click. It doesn't matter how ignorant it is. It doesn't matter how foolhardy they sound. It's always the same. I can talk about race, and that's going to get me reputation capital, and that's good for me. So I'll just make the claim that somebody else is a bigot or something else is bigoted, and everything will work out fine. We start with Angie Nixon, who is the communist running for Senate in Florida for the Democrats. And she's being interviewed by Al Sharpton, a guy getting sued by high school students, I believe it is, For a defamation. Good. Good, good, good, good, good. That's excellent. Al Sharpton's a bad guy. Tawana Brawley lied about that. Freddie's Fashion Mart, some of us will not forget. But Angie Nixon, appearing on his show, why he has a show, we still don't know, says this about the Republicans in Florida who nominated Byron Donalds for governor.
1: At the same time, Florida Republicans just made a black man, Congressman Byron Donalds, their nominee for governor, with Donald Trump's blessings, of course. Can you talk about where race factors into these statewide races right now, State Senator?
2: Yeah, so it factors in a... But I know it's something that we can definitely overcome on our side. I'm not sure about Byron Donalds, but there are some folks that are totally in alignment with him, but they just can't make themselves, that are a part of the Republican Party, unfortunately, they just can't make themselves vote for him. And so we're seeing a lot of people saying they're defected to David Jolly. And so, look, we are going to capitalize off of that. David Jolly is a little to the right. He's not a little to the right of me. He's right. He's to the right of me, and I'm to the left. But that's what we need right now. We're going to need all hands on deck to take down this fascist, authoritarian oligarchy that is now the Trump administration.
0: It's all so boring. But why is it that people won't vote for Byron Donalds? They just nominated him. Trump supported him. So the argument from the black candidate for Senate is that Republicans who already nominated a black man for governor now won't vote for him because they're racist. It's surreal. They don't care what they say. They don't care if it makes sense. And it's not, that's not a hyperbolic statement. Listen to what you just heard. She doesn't make any sense. And he passes with Al Sharpton going, very interesting. Even the question, hey, Angie Nixon, say something about race and nobody will question you because you're a black woman. If you question a black woman, you must be a racist. Like it's some kind of cover. It's not. Not at all. You run for office, you'll be questioned about what it is you say. What did she say here? Nothing. It's pablum. But if you want more pablum, check out the people who will tell you that the power issues in Gary, Indiana, Northwest Indiana, are because Gary is a black city. This has been going on everywhere. Gary is 77% black, and that's why NIPSCO, the energy company, hasn't produced power. Turn the power back on in Gary. It's a bad situation. Friday afternoon, after the show, I met up with the mayor of Carmel, Sue Finkham, and some of the engineering and public works team, and got a tour of what exactly happened in the Blue Woods Creek as it was related to the White River, as it related to the flooding. It's far more amazing than I think we realize, and far more incredible how this all happened, and the amount of water, and how this whole flooding situation and the quarry, Martin Marietta, how this turned out, the luck of not losing sewage pipes, and the willingness to just try anything to slow down the water from backing up to the river. It's an amazing story, and I've got the video. I'm going to have it all edited together, and I'll put it up for you. Incredible. This Blue Woods Creek, which was normally 8 feet wide and like 4 inches deep, they actually had stones you could walk across it, is now 25 feet plus dug out. It's amazing. Oh, by the way, it sounds weird. Under that area where the bridge collapsed, it's beautiful. I'm telling you, it's incredible. But there's a real story there. Now, Carmel really avoided what could have been the worst of it. But there are plenty of areas along the river where people are still in their houses. Of course, we know this is true of Noblesville. And we're still trying to get updates out of Anderson. We've seen the debris being tossed in Cambridge City. The storms broke the power poles, the utility poles in Gary and surrounding areas. And that's what's having an issue. Yes, there are some who are part of the power company who were shot at by residents or others. So stupid as to be believed. But you got to get the poles back up in order to get the power back on. Now, should we be full court press, every hand available up there getting the power poles in? Yes. To the extent that I could say that the governor has done that, he is at least talking about it. I cannot tell you where the action is. The entire state should be getting power back on in Northwest Indiana. That should be happening right now. It's because of race. Is just stupid. But you can't stop stupid people on social media from being stupid. They'll say what they say because, hey, it doesn't hurt me, it hurts somebody else, and I get a couple clicks, and look at me, I'm so righteous. They're not righteous. They don't give a damn about Hoosiers. They are the scum of the earth. If you see those things, drop those people from your life. They are absolutely worthless people. If you want to actually help people, help Hoosiers in need, go to WIBC.com. You'll see Help in the Heartland. Give it a click. Give a click. Donate what you can. We appreciate it. I think we've got some fundraisers coming up. I've got some things that I want to work on. I wanted to announce last week. We'll get to it this week. These people who want to make race everything, the racers, they're conspiratorial about race all the time. Right? There was birthers, there was truthers, now there's racers. Well, there's always been racers. I'm just bringing it back as I coined the term many, many moons ago. These people are the worst. We have to focus on getting Hoosiers back up and running. That's our only focus. And that means all hands on deck in Northwest Indiana and getting the damn power back on. Matt Bear is out today. Paul Bodenloss is in the WIBC Traffic Center. Paul, what's going on?
3: On 465, if you're heading northbound, sluggish from 74 to Brookville. Also, 65 northbound slows Keystone to the south split. 6570 northbound sluggish from the south split to Washington. And finally, 69 southbound slows 96th to 82nd. 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I'm Paul Bodenloss with traffic on the 5s. 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
12: A murder trial continues in Massachusetts. It is 61 degrees in downtown Indianapolis on this Monday morning. No rain in the forecast as the sun's starting to come up over the capital city. I'm Ryan Hedrick. Here's what's trending at 7:31. Lindsay Clancy returns to a Massachusetts courtroom today for her murder trial. She's charged with killing her three children.
13: The witness taking the stand will continue from Friday, and it's Dr. Avram Mack, a forensic psychiatrist, who testified on Friday that he believes that Lindsay Clancy was not suffering from postpartum psychosis and that she knew the difference between right and wrong when she killed her three children. He interviewed her two times and reviewed her medical file as well. The jury heard about that. This case has really become a competing story from two expert witnesses. This is after the defense rested its case on Friday, with their expert witness, forensic psychiatrist Dr. Philip Resnick, telling the jury that he believes that Clancy did suffer from postpartum psychosis.
12: That's Fox's Nate Foy outside the courthouse in Plymouth, Massachusetts. Canadian Prime Minister Mark Carney says Canada is at war with the U.S. after trade talks collapsed with the Trump administration. U.S. tariffs against a wide range of Canadian goods went into effect over the weekend after negotiators from both sides failed to reach an agreement. In response, Carney said, we were not prepared to compromise Canada Canada's sovereignty and added you're at war when you're attacked, and we got attacked. The U.S. is set to impose tough sanctions on Iran. Treasury Secretary Scott Bessent says he'll hold a news conference today and lay out the economic pressures the administration plans to impose on Iran and its key allies. The White House described the measures as the toughest sanctions in history. President Trump referred to it as economic D-Day for the Islamic Republic. IU Indianapolis expands its public safety management program as severe weather pushes Indiana's aging infrastructure to its limits. Here's Jake McDaniel.
14: IU's O'Neill School is starting a bachelor's degree in community resilience and risk management this fall. Assistant Professor Courtney Page Chan says roads, stormwater systems, and other infrastructure are all connected. When one system fails, she says the effects can quickly spread throughout a community.
15: A transportation network that fails will require individuals to work across agencies, not just in the Department of Transportation, but also with our utility companies.
14: Chan says students in the program will learn how to help communities prepare for the next disaster, assess risk, and keep a crisis from getting worse.
12: And diesel prices up in Indiana, $5.62 a gallon, says AAA. That's about 30 cents higher than they were last month at this time. The price of regular unleaded staying steady at $3.50. And sports on WIBC at 7:34 on a Monday morning. IndyCar driver Christian Lundgaard finished second to Kyle Kirkwood in the Freedom 250 Grand Prix in Washington, D.C. Kirkwood dominated the race, leading 128 of the 147 laps. Lundgaard told Fox News after the race,
16: "I feel it's fitting that an American won, right? But no, we gave it our best shot. We did great. Feel like it's good to bounce back from last week in Markham, obviously starting up front and not quite executing. Awesome event."
12: Obviously trying to put the pieces back together in the background. Points leader Alex Palou had a really rough day. He finished 20th. He had a penalty and a late crash in Chicago last night.
17: Chicago inbounds. There's the buzzer. Standard over Feelings. The Fever find a way in Chicago to close out the trip. Final score, 113-90.
12: And that's Indiana Fever voice John Nolan. Caitlin Clark, 37 points. She had a career-high 8 three-pointers. Indiana hit 18 three-pointers. Hard to beat a team when they're shooting like that. The Fever return home Friday night to take on the Connecticut Sun. 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I'm Ryan Hedrick on the Level on the Go and at WIBC.com at 7:35. 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Good Monday morning, Paul Bodenlos.
3: Good morning. On the east side, 465 northbound, slow 74 to Brookville. Also 465 northbound, sluggish from 86 to 865 on the west side. Also this morning on 65 northbound, slow in Keystone to the south split, and 69 southbound, sluggish 96th to 82nd. 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
0: 58 degrees in the American Standard Cooling Weather Center. The time right now is 7:36.
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0: with.
1: 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I didn't know this was a thing. Tony Katz, 93 WIBC. Good morning. During downtime, clearing my head, getting ready for what is next on this very program, I find myself on Facebook Marketplace. 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I was looking at this, and it's called a Sengbush Ideal Moistener. 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I have it there on X. If you follow me, you can see it for yourself. Vintage porcelain Sengbush Ideal Moistener with a white ceramic base and roller. 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This two-piece design consists of a rectangular reservoir base and a cylindrical roller. And I said, oh. So if you're in the office and you gotta lick a stamp because I don't know, the year is 1974 and you're gonna mail something, why lick a stamp? I mean, who has the time? you use the moistener and then boom, you gotta get that envelope sealed, moistener. What happened to a sponge? They've got a whole tool that does this. I actually want to say I have seen this before in my life. Like, something says I am of an age where I should have seen this on a desk somewhere. It's like I still use the expression Rolodex. And then people look at me and be like, what? I'm like, something should be universal. It's a Rolodex. You know what happens when you don't have a Rolodex? You don't remember any numbers at all. At a Rolodex, you at least somewhat remember a number. With your phone, you remember nothing. Rolodex is just a place you kept your numbers. A Rolodex is kind of like that place where you keep all your passwords because you can't remember all of your passwords, and therefore it's not really safe because everything's online except you have a list. That list could be in a Rolodex. Rolodex. Use it for everything. So this is $10, producer Carl. $10 for this moistener. But who in the world is still sending letters? I think I'm the only one.
2: My wife does.
1: Does she do handwritten notes?
2: She loves the mail. She loves to go get the mail. I don't get it.
1: Well, I do have note cards. Like, I do have logoed note cards, and I do send those out as a thank you or something else like that. So I do that. I actually have to order more. If somebody does any cool kind of custom printing on that stuff in Central Indiana, let me know. Because I had outsourced it. It wasn't China, but... But I would be happy to do something local for sure. I just don't think I need a moistener in order to get my work done. And this is a relic. This is a relic that has no future, and I don't even think this is museum worthy. But if you want to spend $10, it's there for you. 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
1: Traffic on the fives. Paul Bodenloss is in the WIBC Traffic Center. What's going on?
6: On the west side, 465 northbound, sluggish from 38 to 56, then also heavy from 86 to 865. Also on 69 southbound, tapping the brakes between 96 and 82nd. 65 northbound slows Keystone to the south split, and the northbound collector slows south split to Washington. 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I'm Paul Bodenloss with Traffic on the Fives. 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
1: We have got ourselves 57 degrees? 58 degrees in the American Standard Cooling Weather Center.
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1: I don't actually know what the big economic D-Day on Iran is going to be. All I know is it's supposed to happen today. Tony Katz, 93 WIBC, good morning. Good to be with you. I thought we were going to hear from Secretary Bessent today. There was a discussion that he was going to be making an announcement this afternoon, but it's not on the list yet. I have the vice president in Maine today, but I don't have the Secretary of the Treasury. Well, I guess we'll find out. What I can tell you is that Iran is indeed cracking. I brought this up the other day, that you had the president of Iran, who was, of course, playing the part of the tough guy. And the United States will regret this, and they're losing this war. And so what he said is, we should end this. Everybody in the world knows that the United States has clearly lost, and they've been the aggressor, and they're hated around the globe, but let's end this. You're calling for the end of this, and you did something different. You didn't just call for the end of it. You said that there were people who were trying to continue the fight who didn't understand the situation. This was the Iranian president, Pezeshkian, calling out the IRGC, trying to create some distance there. That is a crack in the armor. Then came this right here. This is another statement that has come out from the Iranian president, who wrote, quote, "I was with the martyred supreme leader, and he publicly announced in his speeches that we must get out of this situation of neither war nor peace. With strength, but with logic, we could sit down and resolve our problems." So this is Pezeshkian, the president, saying that the Ayatollah Khomeini, that murderous lowlife, wanted peace with the United States, wanted to end the conflict through peace talks. Does anyone anywhere believe this? Why would you say this? The only reason to say it is because you're looking for an off-ramp. That's the expression that we often use, right? This was the whole conversation with Ukraine and Russia. Remember, where's the off-ramp? How do we provide the off-ramp? Clearly, the Russians are going to need an off-ramp. The Russians obviously never wanted an off-ramp. What the Russians wanted was to take as many bodies as they could off the streets of name your small Russian village, throw them onto the battlefield, and see them used as cannon fodder. Just watch them get murdered and then brush the bodies aside and throw another body in there. That's what has happened. The Russians are not winning this thing. They're not losing this thing. Everybody's losing. The Russians are not winning this thing. So the situation now is the president of Iran stating out loud, "We've always wanted to end this peacefully. We've always wanted this to stop." The IRGC, and you're going to start hearing about this through other sources, they have got to be out of their heads. They got to be apoplectic, because they're not interested in anything except the destruction of the U.S. Now, I should put a bit of a pin in that, because why would I believe that Pezeshkian wants anything else? I don't. I don't believe that Pezeshkian. Sometimes Pezeshkian, sometimes Pezeshkia. I've seen it spelled both ways. I'm going to go with Pezeshkian. I don't believe what he wants is peace. I believe what he wants is to get the U.S. to stop the economic sanctions. They are working, and Iran is cracking. And now the word is, if the U.S. does any more of these sanctions, well, now we're going to get really angry and everybody's going to suffer. No oil is going to move through the strait ever again. Well, I don't know if that's true, because we've already seen that oil is moving through the strait along the coast of the UAE and Oman, where Iran clearly can't get to it. They don't have the technology to see it. It's been destroyed. It's been wrecked. It's been savaged. oil is moving. Now, oil prices have not come down. And that's been an issue. We're still at $85 a barrel on the West Texas crude. We're still too high for where we're, if we're seeing 80%, 75% of pre-war oil numbers coming through, well, those numbers should come down. And for all those people who have stated that, well, there's a correlation, there's not necessarily a correlation, it takes the price of the pump time to come down. I'm not talking about price at the pump. I'm talking about barrel price, futures price. And I'd like to see Trump get more aggressive on that subject. When you put pressure on American businesses to absorb tariffs, you're wrong. When you look at the world market and say, you know, you're all full of it. You know you're full of it. That's, I think, a very acceptable world leader thing to do. But Iran is not dealing well with the economics. And I look forward to seeing what this new push is. What is D-Day? What is it that we're going to see? How does it further affect a nation that is already trying to stop it from happening? Where are the soft points? Where are the places that you push and squeeze? When we get the message from Besant, we'll have an idea of what the plan is. Matt Bear is out today. Paul Bodenloss is in the WIBC Traffic Center. What's going on?
2: On the east side, 465 northbound slow 74 to Brookville, and also a northbound slow 70 to Pendleton Pike. 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
1: Coming up in a couple of minutes, Rocky Ripple neighborhood really lucky that they aren't underwater, and what neighbors are saying they attribute that to. 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
24: Taking aim at the enemy's economy, Gianna Gelosi, Fox News. The Trump administration set to announce what is being described as economic D-Day on Iran, unveiling a package of measures to isolate Tehran from the rest of the world. Fox's Marianne Rafferty.
25: The U.S. Treasury is expected to detail what's being called the toughest sanctions in history Monday. In response, Iran is vowing to neutralize the economic war with the U.S. It's also threatening to halt oil flow out of the Strait of Hormuz if any neighboring countries join the effort. This, as a new report shows, traffic through the vital waterway is up nearly 400%, but still just 20% of pre-war levels. There are also signs of growing division within the Iranian leadership. Iran's president is defending an interim agreement reached with the U.S. in June, saying Tehran cannot continue with war forever.
24: Now, Pakistan's army chief is set to visit Iran today in an effort to get the peace talks going again. And the U.S.-Canada trade dispute escalating with no new talks planned and both sides digging in. Trade Representative Jameson Greer says the Trump administration is preparing countermeasures to Canada's tariff retaliation, arguing Ottawa rejected offers to ease duties on steel, autos and lumber. Fox's Alex Hogan.
26: Negotiations with Canada fell through. The U.S. will impose 50% tariffs on $20 billion worth of Canadian products. Now, Canada imposing retaliatory tariffs, promising to match them dollar for dollar. And this was what President Trump said when he reacted, writing on Truth Social, Canada wants the benefits of being a state without being one. They also have charged our great farmers for many years massive amounts of tariffs. No more.
24: And President Trump's political poll facing a big test in the Palmetto State tomorrow. South Carolina voters are going to choose between Trump-backed Darlene Graham and Ralph Norman in a runoff election to fill the late Senator Lindsey Graham's Senate seat. 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
1: What state police say most likely led to the collision? 61 degrees under clear skies in downtown Indianapolis. No rain in the forecast today. We'll reach a high of 80. I'm Ryan Hedrick. Here's what's trending at 8:02. Three people are dead after Indiana State Police say somebody driving the wrong way along I-65 just south of Seymour collided head-on into a car with a woman carrying her baby. The wrong way driver, the woman, and the child all killed. State police are awaiting toxicology results. Sandbags helped save the Rocky Ripple neighborhood in Indianapolis as neighbors came together to fill sandbags and keep the water out. But they say they may not be so lucky next time.
27: When I was last out there 4 years ago, the city had already rejected a budget of $100 million to protect the 300 or so neighbors north of Butler University from flooding that hadn't hit since 1913. Now that it's happened again, and who knows when the floodwaters will return, the price tag has gone up. as the need has hastened.
11: That's Fox 59's Russ McQuaid. Gas prices are dropping in Indiana. Regular unleaded gas about $3.50 a gallon. AAA says that's 8 cents lower than a week ago. Diesel prices are going in the opposite direction. They're up this morning, $5.62 a gallon, nearly 60 cents higher than a month ago. IMPD is looking for the person or people responsible for shooting that killed at least one person during a party on the east side. This happened late Saturday night. The cops were called to an area near East 20th and North Dearborn Streets. When they got there, they found two men in the middle of the street. They had been shot. One of those men was taken to the hospital, and that's where he died. The Indiana Fever beat the Chicago Sky 113-90, but the game also featured a former NBA player named Enes Kanter Freedom. He was ejected in the third quarter after an argument with Chicago Sky player Natasha Cloud. After the game, Caitlin Clark talked about what she saw.
12: To be honest, I didn't see it. We were talking about it the next play in our huddle, so I think that's probably a question for Chicago.
11: And the Indiana Fever return home on Friday. They'll play the Connecticut Sun. In the Freedom 250 Grand Prix in Indianapolis, it was Kyle Kirkwood.
15: We've just outperformed everyone, and it's so cool to see. It's all the hard work and efforts of the engineers, the mechanics, the crew, everyone at the shop. 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
11: Talking to IndyCar Radio after the race, he led most of the way. Alex Palou struggled all day. He finished 20th as the IndyCar Series heads to Milwaukee for a doubleheader next weekend. I'm Ryan Hedrick on the Level on the Go and at WIBC.com. Traffic on the fives on a Monday morning, 8:05. Here's Paul Bodenloss.
2: 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Get it now. The 65 heading northbound, slowing between Keystone and South Split. 69 southbound, sluggish from 96 to 82nd. And finally, 70 westbound slows Emerson to the North Split. 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
1: Amber Hardwick, Fox 59, meteorologist. What are we feeling?
16: Hey there, good morning. Feeling pretty great outside at this hour. Temperatures are in the upper 50s under a mostly clear sky. A little bit of patchy fog out the door this morning, but we'll have plenty of sun today with a high near 79 degrees. It's also going to be quite comfortable with dew points staying in the 50s. Winds out of the northwest, 6 to 12 miles per hour. For tonight, mostly clear. Chance for patchy fog again with a light breeze out of the north. We'll have a low near 58 degrees tonight. And for tomorrow, slightly warmer, high at 81. Scattered cloud cover by the afternoon. And we will have a chance for rain by Wednesday. It'll be late in the day with a chance for evening showers. Head of the shower activity, high near 85. And then a spotty storm chance on Thursday.
1: That's it.
16: Oh, that's it. I mean, I don't have much to talk about. I'm just happy we don't have heavy rain this week.
1: Yesterday was glorious. A near perfect day.
16: Right? And today, I think it's going to be even better.
1: So what are we doing here?
16: I don't know. We should leave. Just hang up the microphone and just get out. Go outside.
1: Hang up the microphone?
16: Yeah, well, I do. Just hang it up.
1: You have a microphone inside that actually hangs up?
16: I mean, really? Our studio ones do. Our studios are wireless.
1: Oh, la-di-da.
18: TV, Tony.
1: Yeah, right. You know what I'm using? I'm using a can with a string.
16: And you know what? It still works. That's all that matters.
1: That is radio.
16: Is it Campbell's? Campbell's can?
1: No. This is great value soup.
16: Oh, my next guess would have been SpaghettiOs, because you seem kind of like a SpaghettiO guy.
18: Wow.
1: You apologize right now or things are going to go down in a way you don't quite comprehend.
16: You don't like SpaghettiOs?
1: I don't even understand what you just said.
16: Really? Okay.
1: You think I've ever had a SpaghettiO in my life?
16: I mean, I have SpaghettiOs at times when my son has it.
1: So true story, I've never had a SpaghettiO.
16: That's interesting.
1: We also did not feed the kids SpaghettiOs because my wife is Italian, and that was just never going to happen.
16: Okay, that makes a lot more sense then.
1: Right? If you were to bring up Chef Boyardee to my wife, she would go, "That skank?" True story. True story.
16: That's true. So. You know what? It doesn't taste bad if you add some Parmesan cheese to it.
1: Nothing tastes bad if you add Parmesan cheese to it.
16: I mean, that's fair.
1: Anything. Pick any food item. Parmesan cheese, immediately better.
16: You know what? I almost think we need to get you a can of SpaghettiOs and for you to try it live.
1: You see, you're going old school here. You don't understand what you're playing. You were not here. I take that back.

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2: It is this bean and nut horror show. It is amongst the worst things I've ever tasted. But
3: it's food. I just looked it up. It looks terrible.
2: Oh, it is terrible. It is terrible. And these are the things that Terry Stacey would feed me in the game Should Tony Eat This? Not everything was terrible. We had blindfolded eating one day. We did a bunch of things. So the answer is, it turns out I have done SpaghettiOs. I'll never do it again. Parmesan cheese makes anything better. If you put Parmesan cheese on Producer Carl would be a producer. Science. There it is.
3: Oh, there man. I'm like saying he's already a good producer.
2: Sure.
3: So he'd just be that much better with Parmesan cheese sprinkled on top?
2: He's like, right now, he's like the vegan Parmesan cheese of producers.
3: Oh, man. I don't know how that would taste.
2: Yeah, vegan right? Parmesan right? Cheese. We don't know. It could do in a pinch, but honestly, is it the real thing? No. No, it's not. No, it's not.
3: And does it matter what kind of Parmesan cheese?
2: I don't even know what that means.
3: Well, you have the shredded kind, or you do it fresh, grated, or you can get the regular jar.
2: I would argue that I totally appreciate buying it already in the shaker and good to go. I think that's fine.
3: Yeah.
2: Being able to do it, to grate it, that is how we do it. But we also have the other stuff for other times. I think it's both fine. Now, the question is, do you like it really like grated, or do you like it shaved and then it kind of melts over?
3: I think it just depends on what I'm eating. I'm kind of
2: right. Like if you're eating SpaghettiOs, well, that clearly requires just be fine basil with and some shaved Parmesan.
3: That's just the ready to go container. It's fine.
2: Yeah, I'm with you there.
3: Yeah.
2: Amber Hardwick, Fox 59, Epicure. She'll be here with her food tips tomorrow. Be sure to tune in. Thank you, Amber.
3: You're welcome.
2: Should Tony Eat This? I don't think that's coming back. 58 degrees in the American Standard Cooling Weather Center. The time is 8:12. I went way too long. I did. Tony Katz, 93 WIBC. Good morning. The Freedom 250 was an absolute success. An absolute success. There in D.C., it was massive. The crowds loved it. The party was great. Kyle Kirkwood wins the inaugural Freedom 250. I don't know if IndyCar is really going to put this on the schedule every year. I think there was a cool factor to the whole thing. Has it helped introduce the sport to a lot of people? Yeah, it did. It was a glorious Sunday afternoon. And, you know, people had a chance to see this thing and the spectacle of it. People were on rooftops up and down Pennsylvania Avenue. I didn't even know they would allow that. Incredible. So I do think that there's going to be a lot of this IndyCar thing is a pretty good party. And to the credit of Mark Miles and Doug Bowles and that whole team, my gosh, they have really created a cool factor here that is bar none. I just don't know if they think that this is something that goes on the schedule on the regular. Maybe it doesn't. Maybe it goes on the schedule every couple of years. I don't know how IndyCar sees it. That's what we'll be looking for. But we've got more on that. Gary Dick goes inside Indiana business. That is coming up in just mere moments. Tony Katz, 93 WIBC. Good morning.
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0: 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We check on the roads, and Paul Bodenloss is in the WIBC Traffic Center. What's going on?
1: 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I'm Paul Bodenloss with traffic on the 5s. 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
0: 58 degrees in the American Standard Cooling Weather Center. The time is 8:15.
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0: The question is, what will it take to get power back to Northwest Indiana as you still have tens of thousands of people without power? What is the story here involving NIPSCO and the energy company? And what is the reason we're not all hands on deck? Or do I have it wrong? Are we all hands on deck? It's just when you lose hundreds and hundreds of power poles, utility poles, it's going to take a little while to get them back in the ground so you can then reattach the wires and get the power to people. Tony Katz, 93 WIBC. Good morning. Gary Dick joins us from InsideIndianaBusiness.com on the Twitter X at IIB. And this is a thing. We already know we're into the billions of dollars in damage. We knew that immediately. We've heard some reports from Governor Braun. But the story here is the power. First things first, Gary, walk me through what you're hearing about the estimated dollar damages from the storms and floods we experienced over a week ago.
1: Well, and you're right, Tony. The estimates are nothing firm yet, but in the billions of dollars, to be sure. And that's kind of an obvious, as you look at the destruction from the flooding, a lot of it in central Indiana and high winds in northwest Indiana. So damage is going to be in the billions of dollars. But as you said, and there's so much recovery that will need to be done and will take some time, including for infrastructure like the Hazeldell Bridge in Carmel, which will probably take a couple of years to replace. So long term, there's a situation there. But if you look at northwest Indiana and still without power, I think the estimate now is about 10,000 homes or individuals without power still some 2 weeks after the initial wave of storms. A lot of frustration being expressed. Governor Braun on the show this weekend said NIPSCO is going to have to step it up. Gary, Mayor Eddie Melton came out with a video over the weekend saying that NIPSCO's efforts and their plans to have everyone restored with power by the end of tomorrow, Tuesday, is unacceptable. So a lot of frustration and a lot of concern, but you can imagine being without power for 2 weeks, especially in the height of summer, is a real problem.
0: It absolutely is. And so let's go back to a couple things really quick. Is the issue in the power poles, as I know the story, or is there something else going on specifically with the power company NIPSCO?
1: Well, great question. And you know, NIPSCO, for its part, you know, saying it's doing everything it can. The governor suggesting, hey, bring in some, you know, contract with other utilities to bring in help and get the manpower needed to make things happen. You know, some of the quote unquote easier tasks of repairing and getting homes back online in areas where there was not quite as much damage done. That's been done now. And it's some of this vegetation, some of the problem areas that is really causing the issue. But again, that frustration being it's just not happening fast enough. And I think you'll see the fallout from this continue perhaps after everyone has their power back on too, because NIPSCO is the subject of a lot of criticism right now for its restoration efforts.
0: Talking to Gary Dick from InsideIndianaBusiness.com. Is there any word on whether or not the governor will just say, you know what, forget you, I'm sending in my own people, we'll put in the damn polls, what's wrong with you? Is this possible? Because he should be considering that as an option.
1: Well, he's being more forceful, to be sure, in terms of rhetoric directed at NIPSCO. So I would assume all things are on the table at this point. Again, as we're looking at the storms that came through some 2 weeks ago and to still have a sizable number of people without power, is obviously a real issue, and the impact you could imagine if you're a homeowner, obviously a serious impact, but businesses really being impacted in northwest Indiana.
0: And I should be clear, you might not have the answers to these things. Maybe it's I'm asking the question in the wrong direction. It's like the Hazeldell Bridge. I won't accept the idea that it takes 2 years to replace the bridge. This is a county issue. Any bridge over 20 feet, it's the county responsibility there for Hazeldell. 4 months. What are we talking? I mean, you got to, the ground has to be shored up. Don't get me wrong. But 2 years is absolutely unacceptable. And just for anybody in the county, and I say this, I don't speak on behalf of Gary Dick. I speak on behalf of myself. Anybody in Hamilton County who thinks 2 years to replace a bridge is okay has to immediately be pushed to the side. It's not acceptable. 4 months. That's what it takes to rebuild a bridge, and it shouldn't take that long. But let me move into some other subjects with you, Gary Dick, specifically West Lafayette. That's where you're going to see a semiconductor plant going in, $4 billion, the SK Hynix plant. Now, this is not data center where you hear a lot of, in my view, irrational yelling and screaming and caterwauling, complaining and anger against these things. It's just like we hear regarding Leap and what they're building there, which is massive. Do projects like what Hynix is working on, the semiconductor plant, does this get protest, or is this being welcomed with open arms in West Lafayette?
1: I think generally speaking, it's being welcomed, although there has been some pushback, as I understand it, from residents concerned about the development in West Lafayette, which was announced actually a couple of years ago. A major announcement, as you mentioned, a $4 billion announcement for this semiconductor plant. So a big investment being made by SK Hynix to generate about 1,000 jobs, direct jobs, in Lafayette and West Lafayette in that region. So big numbers of jobs that typically pay above the average. So those are the kinds of jobs a lot of states around the country are trying to get, and Indiana has landed it. So it is something that goes beyond, I think, the jobs, 1,000 jobs, direct jobs, maybe 7,000 total jobs in terms of suppliers, construction, and all those types of things. So there's major economic impact. But it also puts Indiana, again, kind of squarely in this artificial intelligence supply chain, the AI supply chain that is so important as the United States tries to position itself as the leader to be China, you know, in that regard. So lots of implications. Thursday, they will christen or kind of break ground for this massive plant in West Lafayette. Certainly a big day for that region and for the state.
0: That's Gary Dick. InsideIndianaBusiness.com, on the Twitter X at IIB. Follow him personally at Gary Dick, especially for his recipes, G-E-R-R-Y, at Gary Dick there on the Twitter X. Follow him there. Thank you, sir. I appreciate you. Paul Bodenloss is in the WIBC Traffic Center. What's going on?
2: To the north, 65 northbound is a little heavy from the Clinton Boone County line to Route 28. Also, 465 heading eastbound taps the brakes between Michigan and Ditch. Westbound slows Meridian to Ditch. And also on 465 on the west side, the northbound lanes are sluggish from 86 to 865. 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
21: While the Speaker of the House will be logging major frequent flyer miles, 61 degrees in the capital city, no rain in the forecast. Going to be a nice day on your get back to work Monday, 80 degrees for a high. I'm Ryan Hedrick. Here's what's trending at 8:31. House Speaker Mike Johnson campaigning to help Republicans hold on to their House majority in November.
22: Speaker Johnson said despite seeing the party in power often lose control in past midterms, he believes Republicans will keep control of the House. Johnson said on Fox's The Sunday Briefing while attending the Freedom 250 IndyCar race in Washington, one political forecast sees 19 competitive House seats in November.
23: We know what those 19 seats are. We've been working on this for a year and a half. I love our candidates. I love our message. I love our fundraising advantage. I'm telling you, we're going to defy history and hold this majority.
22: The speaker said part of the reason for his belief is the democratic socialism movement that he said has split from mainstream Democrats.
21: Fox's Gurnell Scott. The U.S. is preparing restrictive new sanctions on Iran. Treasury Secretary Scott Bessent says he'll hold a news conference today to lay out the economic pressures that the Trump administration plans to impose on Iran and its key allies. The White House described the measures as the toughest sanctions in history. Evacuations underway as the Hawk Fire moves closer to Reno, Nevada, the state's second largest city.
24: Crews are working to contain a fast-moving brush fire scorching parts of Reno, Nevada. The so-called Hawk Fire has burned more than 13,000 acres and injured at least six people since igniting Saturday. Officials say it was human-caused and are urging more than 90,000 people to evacuate. Several homes have already been destroyed and thousands are without power. The fire is still 0% contained.
21: That's Fox's Rich Edson reporting. The American Federation of Teachers boycotting Target, the AFT, says it's boycotting the retailer for not condemning ICE cooperation in Minnesota, where Target's headquarters is based. The AFT says we gave Target ample time to stand with the communities in which they operate and help their neighbors, but its silence about federal immigration abuse has been deafening. A clogged storm drain can make flooding worse, and Assistant Professor Courtney Page Tan says you can spot problems before the next storm. Jake McDaniel explains.
9: Tan teaches at IU Indianapolis's O'Neill School. She says leaves and other debris can collect in storm drains.
10: A lot of times flooding can be a result of a clogged catch basin. You know, you see like kind of a stormwater sewer grate, and beneath that, over time, materials start to accumulate. It's a recipe for flooding.
9: Tan says if you keep seeing water build up on your street, let your public works department know. She also says checking on your neighbors during severe weather helps a community recover faster. Jake McDaniel, 93 WIBC Mobile News.
21: And now sports on WIBC at 8:34. It was a big moment for America. That's what IndyCar driver Kyle Kirkwood said after dominating Sunday's Freedom 250 Grand Prix of Washington, D.C. Kirkwood led pretty much the entire race, 128 out of 147 laps.
12: What an incredible place to do it. You know, if you can't win at the 500, this is definitely the place to win. And I don't know if we're ever going to get another chance at this. I hope we do. This was awesome. What a dream come true.
21: And Kirkwood talked to Fox Sports after the race about what Freedom 250 meant to him and the country. President Trump took a lap around the track in the Beast before waving the green flag to get the race underway. Indiana Fever guard Caitlin Clark. Indiana Fever guard Caitlin Clark scored 37 points. Kelsey Mitchell had 30 as the Fever wrapped up their road trip with a win over the Chicago Sky.
14: I think it's all about your mentality coming into a back-to-back. 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
21: Final score 113-90. The Fever have several days off before they get back home and they play the Connecticut Sun on Friday. Sports brought to you by Ball State Athletics. I'm Ryan Hedrick on the level, on the go, and at WIBC.com at 8:35. Traffic on the fives. Good morning, Paul Bodenloss.
2: Good morning. 65 northbound, heavy from the Clinton Boone County line to about Route 28. Also on the north side, 465 eastbound, sluggish from Michigan to Ditch. Westbound, tapping the brakes, Meridian to Ditch. And 70 westbound, slowing Emerson to the north split. Finally, 65 northbound, sluggish from Keystone to the south split. 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
0: 58 degrees in the American Standard Cooling Weather Center. The time is 8:36.
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16: We have got Dow futures down 31, NASDAQ futures down 166. Tony Katz, 93 WIBC, good morning. There's a lot of movement. First, you have the trade deal with Canada blowing up. No trade deal. The tariffs from the United States went on, 50% tariff on a whole host of products. Canada responding by saying September 8th, there'll be a tariff on everything, including your mother. It's going to be dairy products. It's going to be a whole host of things, including hockey equipment. That's going to be a serious issue. They're saying that the United States wasn't serious in the negotiation. Say whatever you will. I can't stop these things. I don't like any of this, but here we are. And then you're going to have the statements today. It's right now scheduled for 1 o'clock, so I will have that live on Tony Katz today. Scott Bessent, the Treasury Secretary, talking about the sanctions that are going to go on Iran. Economic D-Day. The Iranians want to try and thwart this. That's not happening. We are here with it. We are here. The question is, what will they be, and will they be indeed severe, and what is the pressure point for the real severity? Oil prices, $85.12 a barrel on the West Texas crude. Brent crude at $92.89. That's no movement. None. Up a buck, down a buck, whatever. It's no movement. If we have 75% of oil, of pre-war oil, going through the strait, these numbers don't make sense. And pressure is going to need to be applied here. The 10-year treasury is at 4.706. Don't tell me mortgage rates are going to be down. Don't tell me it's not having an effect. I know that mortgage rates were down for like 2 weeks in a row. It didn't make any sense. The numbers are the numbers. 4.7 is going to lead to a higher 30-year fixed. And who's understanding this? The gold market. $4,660 an ounce on gold, $69.14 an ounce on silver. Let's just take a quick look if we can. Can we take a look at the 1 month on gold? A month ago, gold was $4,000 an ounce. Now it's $4,600 an ounce. It's telling you something. You want more proof of this? How about Bitcoin? Wait. So Bitcoin right now is at 78,619. 78,619. A month ago, 64,000. And it had dropped down 3 weeks ago to 62,000. Someone's betting against good things happening. Markets are telling you what the markets are telling you. What you do with that, well, that's completely up to you. I don't get to tell you what to do with any of it. I am not the guy. Never. Take your political advice from me. Take your cigar advice from me. I'm pretty good with life advice. Also, if I can help with the ladies, that's going to be a new segment. Help me date. I'm going to help people. We talked about this back in the Tara Hastings days about doing the late night show. I really should. I think I could be good at this, Producer Carl. I think I could do a whole dating show.
1: You could be Adam Carolla and I could be Dr. Drew.
16: First of all, you can never be Dr. Drew. Secondly, I don't want to be Adam Carolla. I don't need to do Loveline. Just, you know, there's room for other things. There was Love Connection. There's Loveline. Everybody's doing a dating show like, hey, here, we'll blindfold, you know, answer these questions and see which one of you will act like a bigger slut. Go on. It's very weird. I'm talking about like actual practical dating advice. Relationship advice. Rational relationship advice. Things your mother actually should have told you. Things your father definitely should have told you. But we're going to need an honest yet controversial name for it.
1: Tony Gets You Some.
16: You just want to call it Tony Gets You Some? We can do that. We could do that. It just should happen. Who wants to talk about politics all day? Let's talk about why you are alone and help fix that. Right? It's a little bit psychology. It's a little bit philosophy. It's a little bit get daring. Yeah, we gotta work on that. You know what? Time for a contract renegotiation anyway. So we'll get that going. We'll make that happen. My point to you is there is a bet going on right now against the economy. That's all. That's what's happening. Don't take your investment advice from me. Take all the other advice from me. I might know what I'm talking about. Tony Katz, 93 WIBC. Good morning.
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16: 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Paul Bodenloss is in the WIBC Traffic Center. What's going on?
2: On 65, you're heading northbound. A little sluggish from Keystone to the south split. Also, the northbound collector slows from the south split to Washington. Finally, 70 westbound heavy from Emerson to the north split. 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I'm Paul Bodenloss with Traffic on the Fives. 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
16: We have got 61 degrees in the American Standard Cooling Weather Center. The time is 8:46.
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0: can picture it. It's time to play America's favorite game. What the heck is that television theme song? Here is how we play our game. Producer Carl has selected a television theme song from yesteryear. I have to guess what it is. I'm allowed to utilize the chat room. I'm allowed to phone a friend. But I can't call Paul Bodenloss because Paul, it's too much pressure for Paul Bodenloss. We can't have that. We need him focused on traffic, and that is it. So chat room, it's up to you. Now, today is Redemption Monday. On Redemption Monday, this is a song, a theme song that I've gotten wrong in the past, and I have a chance to redeem myself and get it right now. Now, the only person right now who is giving me any advice in the chat room as we live stream on YouTube is Fred. But regular Jeff has chimed in, and he may have it right. Because you said it's the third time we've gone around with this. So I'm going to have to go with regular Jeff and say, is this the world-class Suzanne Summers vehicle, She's the Sheriff?
1: You've been redeemed.
2: Wow. We could finally take this off the queue.
0: Look at that. Ran for two seasons of pure fire.
2: Chrissy Snow is your sheriff.
0: By the way, did I find Suzanne Summers hot, or did I find the idea of Suzanne Summers hot because everybody said Suzanne Summers was hot?
2: I mean, think about your age at the time. I mean, my goodness.
0: Yeah, but like it was still like Kathy Ireland was hot.
2: Oh, yeah. You're younger than me.
0: Kathy Ireland was. Elle McPherson was hot.
2: But Chrissy, I mean, come on.
0: I don't know if she was hot.
2: Were you as a young Tony Katz, like, she's just not classy?
0: No, it's not like it's not like I would say
2: So did you like Janet more than Chrissy?
0: No, I liked the chick who replaced Chrissy.
2: Oh yeah, and she was also on Dallas.
0: Was she?
2: Yeah. She was there at the Dallas reunion when I went down to Texas.
0: Stop! You went to a Dallas television show cast reunion?
2: Oh, yeah, at South Fork Ranch. My wife and I went. We met Patrick Duffy and Linda Gray. We took a picture with them. We're one of those people.
0: Sometimes I realize I'm more normal than I think.
2: Tony, there's a lot of people down there, and they're paying major bucks to take photos with each one of the cast members.
0: Really?
2: Yeah, and I forget her name, but Chrissy's replacement was there, too.
0: Can I just say for the record, we're having a trivia night, and the tickets are under 50 bucks. I'm clearly doing this wrong. October 8th, trivia night. When can we announce? Amanda, when can we announce? We got to start selling tickets. It's going to be so awesome. We have got we have an official trivia company, like people who do these trivia nights. So this is not flyby. This is grab your phones, QR code, trivia night. We're going to be South Indy, but not in Indy. I'm going to tell you where. I hope to do this tomorrow. It is going to be fantastic. We've got a food thing. I think that's all worked out now. It's going to be so good. Yeah, so added trivia nights that if this goes right, I think we're going to do this on the regular. I think we're going to do this like every couple months. We're going to do trivia night. Then we've got the basement sessions, which I'm looking forward to putting together. I was going to do the first one on medicine, but I think I might do the first one on data centers. So the trivia nights are about all of us getting together and just having a good time. Right, I've got a basic presentation like you've seen me do at my live shows, and then we're doing the trivia thing, and I'll be joking about that, and we'll, you know, I'll be mocking you for not knowing more. It's going to be great. We've got prizes. It's so cool. There are still some sponsorships available. It's going to be so awesome. Then we're going to be having the basement sessions. So in the new studios, we have a basement, And it's the kind of place where you would have seen the clandestine meetings of those trying to throw off the Nazi yoke in like some section of Germany. Like, it's super cool. So in the basement sessions, we're going to be doing very in-depth analysis of some of the top issues of the day. Medicine is on there, in the future of medicine, which right now is rather bleak, not because of advancements in science, but because of what it is these medical schools are doing. We're going to be digging into the AI data center conversation. Exactly where is the nonsense and where is actual concern that we can do something about? I'm very opposed to the mob mentality against data centers. I want no part of it, and I'm going to be pushing back on it, no matter come what may. There's a whole host of subjects here that I want to dig deep in with subject matter experts. I've got the experts. I'm going to bring them in, but it's going to be small crowd stuff, like 50, 60 people. That's it. But all of it's going to be on video, and so it's going to give chance for people there to ask questions and everything. We're going to share. It's going to be cool, and then I'm going to be bringing back the live events, right? So I'm going to be bringing back the big stuff as well. We kind of taken, I don't know if I'm taking the rest of the year off on that, but we've taken some time off on that for me to really take a look at what has been going on, where people's economics are, and say, how do we get with people on all the levels? I wasn't interested in doing events where not everybody could attend because, well, the economy is a real thing, and here I am doing these high-profile, big things, and maybe the ticket price is out of reach. I'm like, I don't want people to be out of reach. I want everybody to be in reach. I want to reach everybody. I just want to reach out and touch you. I'll play a little bit of grab and tickle is what I want to do. So we could do different things in different ways and grab everybody, and that's exactly it. That's what I want to do. So really, this one idea of the live events, which worked great, learned so much by doing it and loved doing it, has turned into, we can cover all the places and in all the ways and share these things. And it's just really create some connectivity, which is everything. It is the more social media gets used, the more people want to actually connect in real life. And that's where I want to put people. That's 1,000% where I want to put people. I want them connecting in real life. So this is it. So we now have these three kinds of events. We've got the trivia, we've got the basement sessions, and we've got the Tony Katz Presents live events that are all going to be kind of awesome. So I look forward to seeing you at those. I'm going to try and make an announcement on the trivia stuff this week and let you know where you can get your tickets. It's going to be amazing. And yes, I think they've done well with this. I think we do have some sponsorships available. It's going to be an incredible night. It's going to be so much fun. And we're going to be doing it again and again. It's going to be great. We'll talk about it. I'll see you at noon. Matt Bear has traffic. Nope. Paul Bodenloss has traffic. There we go.
3: 70 westbound, sluggish from Emerson to the north split, and 65 northbound taps the brakes, Raymond to the south split. 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I'm Paul Bodenloss with Traffic on the Fives. 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
1: 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Coming up in a couple of minutes, what kept police busy overnight while you were asleep? 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
22: Waiting on the details, CJ Pop of Fox News, from President Trump's so-called economic D-Day targeting the bank account of the Islamic Republic, which already is reeling from a direct hit. Fox's Trey Inks explains from Tel Aviv.
23: The economic pressure comes as the Iranian rial crossed 2 million to 1 U.S. dollar, a historic low for the country's currency. The head of Iran's Supreme National Security Council responded on X, saying if the economic war continues, not a single drop of oil will be exported, neither through the Strait of Hormuz nor from anywhere in the Persian Gulf. Iran will regard any country's participation in or support for America's economic war against the Iranian people as an act of war. Despite this statement, reports do indicate that crossings through the Strait of Hormuz are up 400% over the last 2 weeks. The United States is overseeing vessels out of the Persian Gulf through a safer southern passage.
22: Well, things like natural honey, essential oils, candles, hockey sticks, as well as paper goods. On President Trump's 50% tariff on those goods from Canada, their leader over the weekend.
24: We recognize that some U.S. companies and some U.S. states are innocent bystanders in a dispute that they did not want.
22: Canada's Prime Minister Mark Carney, whose countermove could begin September 8th. Coming up shortly, what could be the final day of testimony in front of a Massachusetts jury, which will decide the fate of Lindsay Clancy, the mom accused of killing her three kids.
25: The witness taking the stand will continue from Friday, and it's Dr. Avram Mack, a forensic psychiatrist, who testified on Friday that he believes that Lindsay Clancy was not suffering from postpartum psychosis and that she knew the difference between right and wrong when she killed her three children. children. He interviewed her two times and reviewed her medical file as well. The jury heard about that. This case has really become a competing story from two expert witnesses.
22: Fox's Nate Foy outside the courthouse in Plymouth, Massachusetts. Closing arguments could begin as soon as today. 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
1: Gunshots on the northwest side of Indianapolis. It is 59 degrees in the capital city. Under clear skies going up to 80. Good Monday morning. I'm Ryan Hedrick. Here's what's trending at 9:02. A person is injured after a shooting near the Colonial Square Apartments. That's on the northwest side of Indy.
13: This was right around 3:30 this morning on Wren Lane near the Colonial Square Apartments. IMPD got there and found one victim who appeared to be shot. They say the person was awake and breathing at the time.
1: That is Fox 59's Zach Myers reporting. Three people are dead after Indiana State Police say somebody driving the wrong way along I-65 just south of Seymour collided head-on into a car with the woman driving and carrying her baby. The wrong way driver, the woman, and the child all dead. State police say toxicology reports are pending, but they believe alcohol was a factor. Police say a driver took his own life after a chase that started in Carroll County and ended in Tippecanoe County. Delphi cops tried to pull over a man Sunday night, but he took off when a canine unit was called in. The chase eventually came to a stop, but the driver never got out. Officers used a drone to check the car and saw he was already dead from what appears to be a self-inflicted gunshot wound. The damage from severe storms that happened in Indiana last week could have a big price tag, $550 to $5 billion. That's what Governor Braun said as he sent an expedited major disaster declaration. 54 counties sustained damage. At least three tornadoes have been confirmed. 8 people killed. Braun says he's hoping the declaration can be made quickly. Severe weather is pushing Indiana's aging infrastructure to the breaking point. IU Indianapolis assistant professor Courtney Page Tan says everything's connected. Roads, stormwater systems, all of it. When one part fails, she says the problems can ripple fast through a community.
14: A transportation network that fails will require individuals to work across agencies, not just in the Department of Transportation, but also with our utility companies, with ambulances to get individuals to hospitals for medical care that they need.
1: And that's why IU's O'Neill School is launching a new bachelor's program in community resilience and risk management this fall. Paige Tan says students will learn how to help communities prepare for the next disaster, understand what puts people at risk, and keeps a bad situation from getting worse. The Indiana Fever are coming home winners after beating the Chicago Sky 113-90. Caitlin Clark on fire all night. She had 8 three-pointers. The Fever team hit 18 three-pointers, a franchise record. I'm Ryan Hedrick on the level on the go and at WIBC.com. Traffic on the fives. Here's Paul Bodenlaus.
3: On the north side, 465 westbound sluggish from Meridian to Ditch. Also, 465 northbound taps the brakes between I-70 and 56. Finally, 70 westbound sluggish from Sherman to the north split. 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
1: Now, your forecast from the American Standard Cooling Weather Center, starting off a very nice day in the low 60s right now. We'll eventually get up to 80 tomorrow. More dry weather and very nice temperatures in the 70s all week long. Your next chance for rain is Thursday, but it's not a great chance. I'm Ryan Hedrick on the Level on the Go and at WIBC.com. It's time for Chris Kroc on 93 WIBC.
0: Well, no pressure. No pressure when you play this one for me. What a night. Chris Kroc, 93 WIBC. What a night. So we saw the Chicago Sky in Chicago get their butts whooped by the Indiana Fever. And we saw quite the debacle, quite the unfolding with Enes Kanter Freedom, a trans woman. And we want to refer to her in her proper pronouns to be respectful. She was at the game. She was wearing a shirt that defines a woman. Real simple. Nothing technical. Woman. Noun. Adult human female. That's all it said. That was his. I'm sorry, her. I don't want to misidentify her. That was the crime. The crime was defining what a woman is on. All right, I'll stop the game. I'll just call him because I'll keep messing up on his shirt. By the way, I want to say something else real fast. If Enes Kanter Freedom didn't do what he did last night in Chicago, the first thing I'd be talking about is the hero with Turning Point USA in Westfield. Because that is just an amazing event that we saw unfold late in the weekend, into the week, and into the weekend. I cannot wait to get into the hero from TP USA, the young lady from Westfield, Sophia Hunt, and the vile woman in her ugliness on social media, becoming a quote-unquote influencer, being listed in magazines, hailing her, regaling her. And then in her... Yeah, this is the problem that happens when people want to get celebrity and get status and they get all this and that. One day they say something.

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1: Fault that she lost, well, it looks like she may have lost her job or jobs, whatever it is. It is her fault that she is spiraling personally, professionally, and publicly. Because she wanted to be some kind of a hero and attack a minor child. I cannot wait to tell you, we had a similar incident here in Dallas-Fort Worth where I'm sitting with another TPUSA head, chapter head. And it did make national news also, to the point where congressional testimony he was invited to speak at. He was on Will Cain's Fox News Will Cain show, Glenn Beck show, etc., on and on and on. And I was personally involved with him in that story. We'll get to that a little later. But let's go back to the fever and Enes Kanter Freedom. Enes Kanter Freedom, way to go. That was absolutely fantastic what you did. You wear a shirt defying what a woman is. You go there. And let me tell you, Natasha Cloud with the Chicago Sky. Natasha, what in God's name are you doing when you're with your dramatic loss? You lost. You may have won the DEI woke game, but you lost the real game by 23 points. This is exactly how the left is. She's a hero. The game was lost. She literally, Enes Kanter Freedom is clapping for Sophia. And he's clapping for Sophia and Sophie Cunningham's name's twisted. So he's clapping for Sophie Cunningham, thank you. And she comes back. Natasha Cloud, the Chicago Sky, comes back six plays later and starts swearing at him, screaming and cussing and accosting him in the stands, saying, well, Enes Kanter Freedom describes it, and I'll play it in a little bit. He describes it as saying, you know, you're not going to sleep with her. She's not going to sleep with you. Well, how much do you want to bet she dropped the F-word on that? Because she had according to Enes Kanter Freedom, and what it looks like from when you see her mouth moving, she's dropping all sorts of cusses, according to Kanter Freedom. Do you know that Natasha Cloud literally appears to have violated several strictly prohibited WNBA rules? No entering the stands. She did not, but she came close. No obscene gestures. No making vulgar or threatening hand signals towards fans. No abusive language. That one she definitely violated. Directing profanity, insult, derogatory remarks at members of the crowd, heavily fined. Where is the fine on Natasha Cloud? Prohibited physical escalation. If an altercation occurs near the sideline, player must let arena security and team handle it. I love how also Natasha Cloud had to be restrained by security and her fellow. Okay, Natasha, if you're the big woman on campus, tell me this. Why don't you play Enes Kanter Freedom in a one-on-one game and whoop his butt that way? Let's go. Let's see it. Hey, great job, Natasha Cloud. You lost. And you guys have been officially knocked out of the playoff contentions. And I'm not a sports guy, so I might be off on little things here or there. But one of the things I read was they have a here we go. Fever takedown Sky, 113-90, set franchise record. And then another one I saw said literally they've been knocked out. They're done. And so the good news is they stood up against a man who defines what a woman is. That's the good news from a leftist perspective. The bad news is they lost. But on the leftist world, they really, really won. Because she cussed out a man with the definition of a woman on his shirt. By the way, every single one of us should wear that shirt. We should. So many more and more and more and more. And you cannot stop this thing. And you will not stop this thing. And they should not stop this thing. This is so beautiful. Let the people freak out. Let the people's minds implode. Let them embarrass and be clown themselves.

0: themselves. But we, and people like Enes Kanter Freedom, and Royce White, I think that's his name, should continue to show up in Moss peacefully, wear the shirts, and support Sophie Cunningham. Sophie, you are a world superstar. And it no longer matters how many points you've scored, how many rebounds, assists, whatever it is, three-pointers. It doesn't even matter anymore. You have elevated above all of this. Because you have a pair, in this case, ovaries. Nonetheless, you have a pair. So this is fantastic. I'm eating this crap up. I'm laughing my butt off all the different things tweeted and said out there. But I would like Natasha Cloud to show me where on this doll Enes Kanter Freedom hurt you. Show me on this. Where did he hurt you? What part of the doll? Point to where he hurt. Show me on this doll where he hurt you. Show me on this doll where that t-shirt hurt you. Oh, my gosh. Oh, my gosh. Show me where he hurt you. Come here. Oh, you poor thing. And then you have the coach of the Chicago Sky. I'll play what he says coming up next. It's so classic. And also what she, Natasha Cloud from the Chicago Sky, said. Her first public tweet or expo. It was on Threads, apparently. Threads. Who goes on Threads? All that coming up next, but so much more. I love what is happening in the WNBA. I've got Enes Kanter Freedom's first interview. Piece of that, which really has him telling you exactly what happened. The vile mistreatment of him when he went outside before and after the game. People flipping him off, swearing at him. The trans people, pro-trans people screaming and chanting outside. And then nobody's anti-trans. That's the lie from the left. But then the people that support women and women being in women's sports and their chance back, all that coming up next. It's a beautiful day. Lots of great stuff on this. Chris Grok, 93 WIBC.
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0: Ja, ja, ja. This is Chris Kroc, 93 WIBC. Look at this. The Fever's one of their players for, excuse me, the Chicago Sky, Natasha Cloud. The team is down 6. And the focus of Natasha Cloud is screaming at a man who has a shirt defining what a woman is. Perhaps that's why they were just eliminated officially last night. Hat tip to the Indiana Fever, eliminating the Chicago Sky from WNBA playoff contention. Hey, way to go! Way to go, Natasha Cloud. You got a DEI award, but you lost the season and the game. This is how you win on the left. This is perfect. Everything the left goes for and takes over, it destroys, like libraries where they're letting, the focus is Narcan, bums, homelessness, taking showers in there, and people overdosing while your children are trying to get some books. Or having a drag show, whatever, drag reading hour, drags, you know, that kind of stuff. Breonna Stewart urges the WNBA arenas to remain safe amid trans sports debate. New York Liberty star Breonna Stewart. Yes, we need to make sure the WNBA arenas are safe from people like Natasha Cloud, who threaten audience members for wearing a T-shirt that defines what a woman is. We do need to make sure the people are safe there from Natasha. Here's the Chicago Sky coach. And this is so great, saying that Natasha Cloud protects the team, she protects the league.
15: I haven't talked to Natasha, know that she was, I talked to the team, and, Natasha didn't want to feel like she was a distraction. I told her she wasn't. I told her that we all embrace her as someone that protects our team and protects people that need to be protected. And so Tasha's always going to stand on that, and we stand for Tasha.
0: She's protecting us. Thank you for protecting me. For doing what? Well, I swore at a man in the audience with a shirt. I swore at a man in the stands with a shirt. I pretended like I was going to attack him. And I pretended like they were holding me back because I was going to violently attack a man who was 6'10" and 250 pounds. She's protecting us. Yes. So then she put this message out, this Natasha Cloud from Chicago Sky, after she had a spectacular loss. Her focus was on the stands, not on the game, which is why they lost by 23 points and had been knocked out of the playoffs. To every trans kid and person, she writes. Hold on, we should put a little bit. Well, we'll just leave it at that right now. But she says, to every trans kid and person, you are part of my community and tribe. You belong. You're loved. You're seen. You are perfect as you are, and you will always be protected by me. That's right. It's all about you, Natasha. You are the reason trans kids are safe and trans adults. You're protecting them all. You're the guardian of all the trans people, and you did a great job last night. Look at you. You go, girl. Am I allowed to say that? The amazing audacity of this woman to think she's protecting a class of people by swearing at people, severely violating WNBA rules about no abusive language, directing profanity, insults, and derogatory remarks at members of the crowd, and it's supposed to be heavily fined. Where is her fine? Or can Sophie Cunningham start belting out stuff if she wouldn't do that, but can she start belting out stuff at people in the audience, cussing at them, pretending to be held back?
10: What do you want, man? Come on, come on.
0: Oh, what else do I have for you? Let's hear... Oh, here's the... we don't need the coverage over here. Let's hear the chants before the games. Listen to this.
16: Well, if you're all going to stand here with me today, will you at least answer some questions for me?
17: No.
16: My first question is...
0: So that's a no? Is that what... It was like, F no. So is that a no? Is that what I'm hearing you say? Is that, I'm not, it's not clear.
18: Trans lives matter!
16: Do you believe...
19: Trans lives matter! Trans lives matter! Trans lives matter! Trans lives matter!
0: So these lunatic trans lives... You're at a freaking basketball game and you're screaming about something. Get out of here! What is this crap? Hold on, let's go back. Here we go.
19: Trans lives matter! Trans lives matter! Trans lives
0: matter! Trans lives matter! This is just for stuff. These poor saps. All right, that's enough. Let's go to, I got some more for you here on this. Oh, this is great. Sophie Cunningham was interviewed for a few.
20: People are like, hey, you guys have a huge platform. Use it. Well, once you use it, hey, stick to basketball. You're an athlete. And it's like, you can't satisfy anyone, so you might as well just be yourself and beat to your own drum, and that's what I do. And I'm 100% okay and happy and at peace with who I am. There's always growth, and you can always be better. But I do think that that's something America can get better at, is maybe not always agreeing with people, but also just showing peace and love. It's okay to disagree.
0: So that was a quote I quoted on Friday, but I got the audio over the weekend. So, you know, that's the biggest insult. What a joke that some girl named Natasha Cloud, some woman, is gonna protect people by cussing out a guy. And then what a joke to say that Sophie Cunningham can't concentrate. You just concentrate on basketball. Oh, but these other people can do this, these stupid stunts? And think they're the protectors of a class of people or whatever? How sexist to tell a woman like Sophie Cunningham, you do basketball and shut up about the rest. It's like telling her to go into the kitchen and get to work in the kitchen. And here is Enes Kanter Freedom. Oh, this one, these lunatics outside when he was kicked out were verbally attacking him. There's one guy's calling him a B, A word, N word, a black guy. And he's got a little toddler in his hands. And he's yelling at Enes Kanter Freedom, saying, you're a B, ass, N word.
21: Chicago. I'm not touching him, I'm just saying.
22: You were sorry in the league. You were sorry in the league. Sorry. You were sorry in the league. You were sorry in the league. You wouldn't even do good in this league.
0: Why does anybody give a frog's fat, you know what, why he's there, what he's doing? When you have a political agenda above the game you're going to see, it's going to fail and you're going to fail. And everybody is watching this, and it has become so interesting, selling out in my town here that I'm in right now, Dallas-Fort Worth, the Dallas Mavericks Stadium, the American Airlines Center, because the Fever are there. That is mainstream success. This is activism over the sport. You getting feedback from me? Oh, okay, I was just... Oh, you weren't talking to me. Okay, sorry. Sorry, guys. I had a little message in the ear there. Okay, let's go. Oh, when we come back, I'll play a little bit more. I got Enns Kanter Freedom, what he said in the interview. And then I want to get into the biggest story, if this WNBA thing didn't happen, the biggest story of the day, which is Turning Point USA, Westfield, Indiana, of course. In Westfield, this lunatic leftist, quote-unquote, influencer attacks this young lady for just being a good stand-up citizen at this event at Westfield Middle School, but this Rock the School event. All that next. Chris Kroc, 93 WIBC.
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2: What the Canadian Prime Minister is saying about tariffs. It's 62 degrees in downtown Indianapolis. A beautiful start to your Monday, going up to 80. I'm Ryan Hedrick. Here's what's trending. Canadian Prime Minister Mark Carney says retaliatory tariffs on the U.S. will begin on September 8th. He announced the move over the weekend in response to the Trump administration's 50% tariffs on Canadian goods. The new U.S. tariffs will impact $20 billion worth of Canadian imports. South Carolina Senator Darlene Graham sitting down with Fox News to discuss her Senate runoff election Tuesday.
3: I've co-sponsored 7 anti-abortion bills. I was the deciding vote on President Trump's pick for AG, Todd Blanche.
2: The sister of the late Senator Lindsey Graham insists she is the ideal candidate for the job. And now your opening bell report on 93 WIBC, brought to you by Absolute Wealth Management. The Dow down 82 to start Monday trending, 53,277. The S&P down 12 and 3 quarters to 76.74. And the NASDAQ down 176 and 3 quarters to 29,308. I'm Ryan Hedrick, on the level, on the go, and at WIBC.com.
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0: 93 WIBC, Chris Kroc. In just a moment, the incredible events happening in Westfield with a lunatic leftist lady attacking, verbally and allegedly smacking out of her hands some stuff, and how that's all being played out. What should happen? I know we don't take tons of calls on 93 WIBC, but there are some times when your feedback is good, and I think this would be one of them, because a lot of questions that are to be answered, you know, for example, I'll wait for just a minute, because, you know, would you want to hire somebody like this? Would you want her working at your business? Should she be charged? I'll tell you my thoughts on that coming up in just a moment. But first, I do want to remind you that Radio 1, Indianapolis, Fox 59, CBS 4 have joined forces with the American Red Cross to launch Help in the Heartland. You can check out, by the way, any Central Indiana Kroger location. 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It's just a critical time to do that, obviously. And we'll get into the folks. I know we're in Central Indiana, but up in Northwest Indiana with NIPSCO, it's insane what's going on up there. We'll hit that a little later on the show. Real quickly, one last thing on Enes Kanter Freedom. This is his interview he did last night late with the folks at OutKick about what went down from his perspective.
6: Enes, what happened tonight?
7: What happened tonight? Good question. So I was literally out there. I mean, I'm obviously a huge fan of basketball, a huge fan of women's basketball, and I was there to watch the game, and I was really excited because I'm a huge fan of the Fevers. And so I was literally there to just watch the game. And then first half went amazing. I was having so much fun with my friends and stuff. And then it was towards the end of the third quarter. And Sophie Cunningham shot a three. And I put my hands up to celebrate, right? A couple positions later, Natasha came back and start screaming and yelling and said, she's not gonna sleep with you. And I was like, I am not trying to sleep with her. I'm just here to protect women and support her. And then obviously after that, she started yapping and she started to walk towards me and literally—
0: Let me pause real fast. What kind of a mind does Natasha Cloud have thinking that he wants to sleep with her? I guess it's the kind of mind that would say that Charlie Kirk lobbied to be shot in public. He literally called for public executions, calling Kirk a, quote, racist and misogynist, according to journalist John Root. And what else do I have here for one other thing she's done? My communications degree would tell me you're purposely deflecting. This is about Charlie Kirk, because nothing I just stated was a lie. It was based on fact. I'll post every single one of his podcasts where he spoke divisive, racist, misogynistic, hateful ideologies that were publicly and religiously driven. So, I guess that's the type of person. Let's continue on with what Enes Kanter Freedom said, what happened last night when he was thrown out of the Fever Sky Gate.
7: And she started to walk towards me. And literally, I just got up, and then I was like, I'm just here to protect women, and that's all, right? And then she started to yell. She started to use some very heavy language. She started to actually cuss. And I was very shocked that there were a lot of kids and there were a lot of teenagers was at that game. And I just cannot believe that she was just cussing and using those F-bombs in front of all these kids. And
0: so what are the WNBA's values? According to some research from one person, the WNBA heavily fines people who cuss and scream and yell at the folks in the audience in the stands. What are their values, regardless of its position on transgender stuff or, you know, etc.? What are its values? Is it okay to scream and yell and swear at people in the audience in front of children if it's for the right reason, the right cause? Or is it that no matter what the cause you're upset about, you are not allowed to turn your attention to the crowd and attack people in the crowd and cuss at them? Will they uphold their alleged values and fine Natasha Cloud from the sky? Will they? Finishing off Cantor's interview.
7: That is not, I mean, I'm sure like she's loved in Chicago and many kids and idolizing her and stuff, but that's not a WNBA athlete should react, you know? And then anyway, and then after that, the security guy, you know, came, and then I was like, listen, you need to leave. I was like, can you please tell me why do I need to leave? They said, look, you just need to leave. And then they literally, I don't want to say they dragged me, but like they pretty much like pushed me.
0: Why are they making a man leave and throwing him out when she, Natasha, was screaming and swearing at him? Isn't that amazing?
7: To leave the gym. And then after that, I had a conversation with the police officers, which I respect a lot. You know, I was like, listen, and I was just there to protect women.
0: So the fact that he wore that shirt and that this lady flipped her lid, it just makes me so excited to say that all of us should wear shirts like what Enes Kanter Freedom wore, the exact one, or the XXXY shirts, etc., and show up en masse peacefully and enjoy a great game, because they can't throw us all out. Maybe they can. Maybe they will. Maybe they'll swear. What would this woman do if there were 10 people kind of scared to throw? She's screaming all of them, you know, one at a time, every other play. It's just unbelievable what happened in Westfield. It's unbelievable. You have a sweet young lady, 17 years old, named Sophia Hunt. She is, I believe, the head of the TPUSA, Turning Point USA chapter, for her high school in Westfield. There is a Rock the Block Back to School party. It is being held at a middle school, so apparently it's for all the schools in the district. Every single school-sanctioned after-school club, etc., has a right to be there, it appears, and has a right to have their booth with their pictures, their materials, because it's all about saying, welcome to school. Maybe you're a freshman. Maybe you're an eighth grader. Maybe you're, you know, a kindergartner. Whatever. Welcome, and look at all these cool things you could do, and you might not like some. That's fine. And one woman is walking by. She is a woman who calls herself an influencer. She's a woman who's featured in a local magazine in Indianapolis as an influencer. That page has since been wiped out, by the way. Obviously, you may have heard that. But she has 30 or 40,000 people that follow her on TikTok. She apparently screams and yells and acts, you know, crazy leftist, somebody you'd see on Libs of TikTok on any given day. On X. And her son is walking around. He's 8 years old, I believe. And he sees these American flag colored wristbands. There is no message on the wristband. There is no saying. There is no anything. Political is nothing. It's just an American flag styled wristband with nothing on it, other than the American flag colors. The 8-year old boy appears to want that band. The young lady is from Turning Point USA, Sophie Hunt, is passing it to him. And then mom, apparently then, leftist quote-unquote influencer mom grabs the kid and apparently, according to some of the reports here from Sophia, yanks the kid away. We will pause it there. We'll continue. I have so much, and we've got audio to play, the story to unfold, and some real questions about this lady. There's some real questions about this lady and what is really going on here, and how messed up this whole thing is with this lady. That's all next. Chris Kroc, 93 WIBC.
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0: 93 WIBC, Chris Kroc. So this young lady is the head of the Turning Point USA chapter at Westfield High School, high school there in Westfield, and her name is Sophia Hunt, and she's passing out these bracelets. They are unmarked other than just American flag colors. They're a boy that's 7 or 8 years old, apparently wants one, goes to grab it. Mom, according to Sophia Hunt, mom, this lunatic leftist lady, Kaylee Stanich, allegedly grabs her son and yanks him away, and then the conversation goes something to the effect of, the young lady, says, are you okay? Hey, are you okay? To the lunatic leftist mom, Kaylee Stanich. And the mom allegedly yells, why the F are you asking me if I'm okay? And then Hunt says that Kaylee Stanich flicks the band, the wristband, out of my hand. It was soft. I'm not hurt by any means. Honestly, it's the easiest thing to move past. It's not a big deal. She said, I hope you have a better day. Stanich then began cursing at the students, allegedly criticizing people and political organizations they supported. Quote, you guys are supporting a racist piece of S-word, she screamed, allegedly, or yelled. Hunt says that Stanich then called, I'm reading from Fox News coverage, called the students vile, disgusting human beings, said they supported vile and disgusting human beings such as President Donald J. Trump and the late Charlie Kirk. She proceeded to yell at us, curse us out in front of minors, little children, probably between the ages of 6 and 10, Hunt says. Hunt then says the chapter secretary turned around and declared, actually, we're not sorry at all. Not sorry at all. And I say, good for her. Now, several things. Several things. This is a very unstable, a mentally unstable woman. Kaylee Stanich, by the videos I've seen, by the behavior she's admitted to, Hunt says that Stanich later contradicted her public reports, but I didn't do this, I didn't do that. She says that she says Stanich on one of her own social media posts. By the way, Stanich is now made private all of her personal, or all of her social media accounts. Nothing's available anymore. And the magazine that called her some kind of an influencer, one of the top influencers, has that page has been scrubbed. And Kaylee Stanich, in her screen grabs from lives of TikTok and others, show that before she had a LinkedIn bio saying that she worked for Liberty Mutual and some other real estate company that says that she hasn't worked for them for 3 years and she was just a freelancer. That has been removed from her public LinkedIn file, but it's too late. Everybody knows. Liberty Mutual is making public statements. They haven't come out with a firm answer that I've seen yet, other than saying DM us when people are complaining at them. Clearly, this woman is mentally unstable. And let me tell you something else. If you touch a child like that, you need to be charged. And Kaylee Stanich said, well, I filed a police report. That's great. Anybody can file a police report, an incident report. But there are multiple witnesses, according to Kaylee, to Sophia Hunt. There are multiple parents, multiple students, she claims, that saw all this. Stanich alleges there were police nearby and firefighters, to which Sophia Hunt says, no, they were on the whole other side of the entire event. But the key is this. Growing up in Illinois, I learned that battery is any, I was a criminal justice major for a while, battery is any unwanted touching in the state of Illinois. And that means you can spit on somebody, you can swat somebody's hand, all sorts of things. And I wanted to look, so I pulled it up under, quote, this is according to ChatGPT for what it's worth, under Indiana Code Section 35-42-2-1, a person commits battery when they knowingly or intentionally, this is exactly how Illinois law reads in most law, knowingly and intentionally are critical words. A person commits battery when they knowingly or intentionally touch another person in a rude, insolent, or angry manner. It is a Class B misdemeanor. And Kaylee Stanich needs to be charged with a Class B misdemeanor for smacking, even if it's just barely, this girl's hands. You do not mess with our kids. And it could be any kid. My kid, her kid, your kid, anybody's kid. You don't mess with our kids. And you will not squelch our children and their love for politics, their love for Christian things. You will not squelch them. And when you do, we're all, in a proper way, proper, nonviolent, but firm way, coming for you. proper nonviolent. Coming for you means we're going to demand charges. Coming for you means we're going to let your employer know. Coming for you means exposing you publicly. You are an influencer, so Kaylee Stanich. You want this. You did this. You talked about it. In a really nasty way, you talked about this. And you attacked, and she sent messages, according to Sophia Hunt, calling her Sophia C-word. As they say, you know, what's the saying nowadays? You a grown-ass man. She's a grown-ass woman calling a girl, a minor child, Sophia C-word. And so I'll ask you this. Multiple questions. Would you want to hire this mom? I sure as heck wouldn't. Would you want her working at your business? I sure as heck wouldn't. Should she be charged? Absolutely. You can chime in at 317-239-9393. 317-239-9393. I got a lot of audio to play for you, more details, more facts, observations, etc. It's Chris Kroc, 93 WIBC.
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0: Good Monday morning, coming up in a couple of minutes, what IMPD is saying about a two-week-old murder case, why there's a victory celebration going on in a Fisher's hospital, and what severe storms did to the state of Indiana in terms of damage totals. Those stories after Fox News from the Price Point Comfort Mitsubishi Electric Studios. 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
2: Experts rebuttal. I'm Therese Crowley, Fox News. The final prosecution rebuttal in the Massachusetts murder trial of nurse Lindsay Clancy after defense testimony that she was clearly psychotic when she murdered her three kids. Fox's Nate Foy in Plymouth, Massachusetts.
17: This trial has really become a battle of the experts, with two forensic psychiatrists drawing totally opposite conclusions from the same evidence about whether or not Lindsay Clancy knew the difference between right and wrong when she killed her three young children. On the stand today is Dr. Avram Mack. He's the prosecution's rebuttal witness, one of three, and he's going to take the stand after testifying on Friday, saying that he does not believe that Clancy suffered from psychosis during the killings. Clancy's defense team argues that she did experience postpartum psychosis, and more than that, they argue that she was over-medicated and experienced command hallucinations.
2: A human-caused wildfire, the Hawk Fire, approaches Reno, Nevada. More than 40,000 evacuated. Fox's Rich Edson.
21: Crews are working to contain a fast-moving brush fire scorching parts of Reno, Nevada. The so-called Hawk Fire has burned more than 13,000 acres and injured at least six people since igniting Saturday. Officials say it was human-caused and are urging more than 90,000 people to evacuate. Several homes have already been destroyed and thousands are without power. The fire is still 0% contained.
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22: Wind gusts will be increasing later today. 20 to 30% coming in from the southwest. That does buffer Reno from the smoke and the air quality concern, but unfortunately wind gusts like that will be a battle for the firefighters. Big ridge of high pressure just driving the heat, so that's part of the problem for Nevada, of course, is the deep, intense heat that we've had for the entire summer drying out the fuels.
2: Tropical storm Moke, now a tropical depression south of Hawaii's Big Island. 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
0: Indianapolis police say they've closed a two-week-old murder case. It's 61 degrees in downtown Indianapolis. Clear skies, no rain in the forecast, going up to 80. Good Monday morning. I'm Ryan Hedrick. Here's what's trending at 10:02. A man has been arrested in connection with the fatal shooting at a near East Side motel earlier this month. IMPD says they were called to a motel along East 21st Street August 10th and found Sheldon Roberts shot outside. He died at the scene. Police said they're investigation included using Flock license plate readers, which led them directly to David Williams. Williams was arrested while officers were serving a search warrant to an unrelated investigation. The Marion County Prosecutor's Office will make the final charging decisions. Former state senator Andy Zay getting a six-figure payout from the state, but he's not getting his old job back. Here's Jake McDaniel.
24: Indiana will pay Zay to settle his lawsuit over his removal from the state's Utility Regulatory Commission, with part of the settlement covering his legal fees. Neither side admits breaking the law, and Zay gives up his claims against Governor Mike Braun, but the agreement still allows Zay to file a complaint with the U.S. Equal Employment Opportunity Commission.
0: Gas prices at $3.50 a gallon for regular unleaded, says AAA. A stay in the neonatal ICU can feel overwhelming for parents, but an annual tradition in Fishers is celebrating how far these young patients have come.
25: The Wild About Our NICU graduates reunion brought hundreds of families together at Connor Prairie. Parents say reconnecting with medical staff gives them a chance to look back on how far their children have come since those critical early days.
26: For them to make it out of ICU and to advance to where he's at now is a blessing from God. And it's just great just to see all the kids that made it through ICU and see them walking around and enjoying themselves.
25: That's a parent who attended the event. Community Health Network plans to expand its Level 3 neonatal care services with a new hospital opening in Westfield in 2027. 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
0: Now this is a song. 93 WIBC, Chris Kroc. Get to be with you today, tomorrow, Wednesday. You look at the history of Kaylee Fisher Stanich, according to the screen grab of her LinkedIn from Libs of TikTok. And they have a screen grab of her, too. She's literally, like, just scarily screaming and looks into the camera with like a nasty lunatic look. Was this the new advertisement for Liberty Mutual? It's at the top of the LinkedIn that she works there. Is this the lady when I call Liberty Mutual? If there's a call center in Westfield, is this the lady that's going to answer the phone? Hello? Are you a Trump supporter? Woo! Look at some of her postings. I love immigrants. You mean illegals? I love black and brown people. I love trans people. Here we go. I love slutty women. Gosh. I love free. This is her religion, I told you. Because you wonder, how can somebody be so unstable and so out of touch and so crazed like a lunatic? This is her religion. She's like a radical jihadi, but for leftism. And that's what could cause her to lose her crap and say vile things to a minor child, to assault a minor child, according to the child's own testimony, which is a Class A misdemeanor battery charge in the state of Indiana. And I'm demanding, what do I know? I'm saying that this should be, I want her prosecuted. I do want her prosecuted. I don't think I want her prosecuted. I want her prosecuted. And the reason why is you don't bleep with our kids. She is politically intimidating our children. She is politically harassing our children. She is assaulting her children, according to the allegations from Sophia Hunt. And Sophia shared a screen grab from the communications with this lunatic where she says, quote, I take everything with a... This is Kaylee Stanich, the lunatic who screamed and yelled at... admitted to screaming and yelling and swearing at Sophia Hunt at Westfield's back-to-school Rock the Block party. Quote, I take everything with a grain of salt. Kaylee Stanich says, according to the screen grab, I take everything with a grain of salt, but I also know there's a reason they call you Sophia C-word instead of Hunt. I am not kind and inclusive to anyone, all caps, who is MAGA or associates with TP. Voting for TP USA is a turning point. Voting for a rapist is truly disgusting. You cannot be Christian and a Trump supporter. Sorry to break it to you. I'm a better Christian than you. And I don't even believe in that BS full word, but the only place you'll be in is hell. It's too bad you can't get into college because you could really learn a thing or two about different people, have the day you deserve. Okay, this is a very, very, very unstable woman. This is a woman who has very serious mental problems. This is a woman who, because some of the discussions have been around, should she be banned from the schools? And absolutely, Westfield School District absolutely has an absolute, unequivocal duty to ban this woman from the school grounds. This woman cannot be around our children. She is a danger to our children. She is a threat to our children. One thing your child may have on his shirt, one thing your son or daughter may have on their lapel pin, it could be a little Charlie Kirk backpack, I don't know. This woman could assault your child next. She is clearly incapable of controlling her behavior. She clearly is mentally unstable. And she is even violent and unable to control herself, according to these allegations. So yes, she should be prosecuted. And I'll ask a few questions if you want to chime in on this. At 317-239-9393, 317-239-9393.

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1: Folks over at, this is quite comical too, the folks over, she was once listed as an indie influencer, according to HoosierInquirer.com. Once listed among the indie influencers on Life in Indie's website, her dedicated page has now been scrubbed. Oh, no, come on, man. Really? Scrubbed? Oh, no. That's too bad. Let's play some of the audio because she also directly attacked Sophia Hunt. Oh, and I got to tell you a story too about some similar thing that happened here. But let's play Kaylee Stanich's public response before she shut down all of her social media to the public.
2: Yes, I am going after a child who is the president of Turning Point and likes to post racist, homophobic, transphobic things on the internet. Oh my God. She is old enough to take such a strong political stance, then she is old enough to take some of the heat. She's a bully, and she can't handle when she's getting a taste of her own medicine.
1: I mean, it's amazing. She's like signing her own, not literal, but she's signing her own death warrant by her stupidity and what she's saying publicly. She's got some serious mental health problems, and I think that the child that she has is I obviously worry about him. And she claims my son wouldn't want that. He knows that Trump is racist and a rapist, whatever. I mean, you know, you think about these poor kids. This lady's at these events, you know, wearing these crazy shirts about being a slut and stuff like that, these leftist events, like a proud this, proud that, proud slut or whatever kind of stuff. And she's got a child, you know? I feel bad for that kid. I really do. So we'll see where this all plays out. But she can file the first police report. It doesn't matter because the cops are going to investigate now. And I do believe that she, I know she needs to be charged with battery. 317-239-9393 is our number if you want to chime in. Oh, the story I wanted to share with you. This made national news, and ended up in being a congressional hearing that led to being covered by Fox News, Glenn Beck, etc. Just to give an idea of what happened. There's a young man here who's 16, just a little bit younger than Sophia Hunt. And he's the head of the Turning Point USA chapter. He fought for 2 or 3 years to get it in the school. The leftist people in the school and the administrators stymied him and stopped him at every single point they could. And so he started raising hell by going to the school board. A really wonderful, sweet, respectable kid. And then, in the middle of that battle, 4 adult professional Islamic proselytizers were allowed into his school in suburban Dallas-Fort Worth. They were allowed in the school during the school day, when children were present, to set up a booth on quote-unquote World Hijab Day, passing out Qurans, hijabs, and quote-unquote understanding Sharia pamphlets in a public school during the day to children in a high school. He first came out with this on social media, and it was, I didn't believe it. I saw it the night it came out, and I just didn't believe it. I was like, there's no way a public school would ever allow this, let alone in Texas. It turned out to be true. And what happened after that would be a battle similar to one that Sophia Hunt is going through right now. And I want to share that battle with you and how that went down. And I got to be, I'm privileged to be a part of him and his father, and what were you able to do there? Did you say I have 2 minutes? Oh, wow. That's nice. Got a little generosity in the time. I appreciate that. Okay, well, then I'll get into it. So once I verified it was real, because I couldn't believe it, I went to the school board meeting

0: I spoke out. I met him. We sat next to each other. Great kid. Met his dad. And my speech went viral. I don't, you know, every time you think you're going to go viral, it doesn't. My speech went viral. It was on Libs of TikTok, Wall Street Apes, all these accounts with, you know, 7 million, 6 million people. It was on, I made Newsmax, covered my speech. My dad was sitting at his home in Chicago, and he's like, "You're on Newsmax?" I'm like, "What?" And then Mark Levin played it on his show that night. It was insane. And I kept going to these monthly school board meetings and speaking out because the school district was not punishing or firing the principal. A student said that she was looking on as this was going on. She was looking on, multiple students told me directly. The same principal 2 years in a row for quote-unquote World Hijab Day was having the students give her hijabs. She was wearing hijabs and posting, even though she's some, you know, white Christian lady, she was posting on her social media account for the principal of the school, "I love wearing hijabs. I love it," all caps. And so the logical progression was on World Hijab Day this past year, which she those proselytizers were allowed. So we kept going month after month speaking out. I'm going to pause it right there because the story ends in an amazing way. In front of Congress, on Fox News, and it's a major national story, and then it ended in a triumphant story. And it was a story about fighting back. And what I see in Sophie Hunt, is exactly what I saw here. And so it's an amazing, wonderful thing to see these young kids be firm and respond kindly, appropriately, but firmly. It's fantastic. All that next, Chris Kroc, 93 WIBC.
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0: 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That's at Chris Kroc Show, C-H-R-I-S-K-R-O-K. You can watch Oh, you can watch, like, I had commentary on Carmelo Anthony, which we'll hit a little later, which is in my neck of the woods where I'm sitting in Dallas-Fort Worth. And you could see why. Look at this. Just pull it up here. Yeah, I mean, there's, I don't know, man. Lots and lots and lots of folks chiming in and sharing stuff. I don't know, last time I checked, it was up to like 75,000 views or something like that, and 3,000 likes, 236 shares. Good commentary, you know, on these issues, short, sweet, and powerful. You can check it out on Facebook at Chris Kroc Show, C-H-R-A-S-K-R-O-K, same thing on X and Insta, and my podcast, YouTube and Rumble, at Kroc Talk, K-R-O-K-T-A-L-K. In a moment, IndyCar. And the Freedom 250. Getting back to, so Sophia Hunt in Westfield and what's going on with her and this lunatic who screamed at her and swore at her and allegedly smacked her hand, which is a crime, it's battery, and should be prosecuted. Reminds me of this case here. I mentioned there was four adult professional Islamic proselytizers with a group linked to CARE, a foreign terrorist organization, as labeled by the UAE, Texas, and Florida, which is a righteous designation. They go there and they pass out Qurans, hijabs, and Sharia pamphlets to students in the middle of the day while the principal looked on, according to multiple students. And so I spoke out. It went viral, blah, blah, blah. We all spoke out. And then month after month, they would not fire or punish the principal. Was supposed to be signed with the principal's name on it. Nothing was there. The security system where they run people's names through it, called the Raptor system, wasn't used. I mean, it was completely obvious that the principal, according to the students, had approved this. And so we were demanding justice with this principal. And so I became close with the young boy who did this from Turning Point USA, 16-year-old, and his dad, and one other guy who had been working with the family. And then they end up calling us the Four Musketeers. We're on a thread going back and forth. Month after month, we speak out, and people are telling me all along on the podcast and my social media post, you should pass out Bibles. You should pass out Bibles. You should pass out Bibles. And so I says, guys, we got to do this. The school year's almost over. This is, you know, just before summer started. And so we picked a date, and I said, we're going to do this. We asked folks on my podcast to donate for Bibles. We got $800. We bought a lot of Bibles. I worked with the school district directly. I wrote a press release. We sent it out everywhere. And we went in front of that school. Now, before that happened, this is what's amazing. The week before it happened, as we're putting this together, this event to pass out Bibles in front of the school lawfully and legally, unlike what happened with the Muslim proselytizers, he gets called in front of Congress, the young man from Turning Point USA that I've, befriended. And he testifies in front of the Sharia caucus, the Sharia Free Caucus. He gets into a debate with Jamie Raskin, a constitutional law professor, massive leftist. And he whoops Jamie Raskin's ass. This kid whoops his ass in congressional testimony. The next day he's on Fox News, Will Cain. The next day he's on Glenn Beck. The next weekday, that's Friday. Monday is our last school board meeting. Me, him, his dad, and then like 20 or 30 people that are following the show and following all this, showing up at every meeting, speaking out or supporting and clapping and cheering and putting the pressure on the district. We spoke out for the last time for the semester as it ended. And then that next morning, Tuesday morning, was the rally the event we planned. And I called it Bibles, Not Qurans. And I worked with the school district security. I worked with the city of police security. And we lawfully set up on the sidewalk right in front of the school entrance. And we passed out hundreds and hundreds and hundreds of Bibles to students who can take them in lawfully and legally, unlike the Qurans that were passed out with the proselytizers that were allowed in there legally. And they passed out hundreds. Some of these students took 5, 10 Bibles, and they passed out. There were Bibles everywhere. Instead of 30 or 40 Qurans, there were 200, 300, 400, 500 Bibles inside of that school, lawfully and legally. And across the way were these leftist kids, these poor useful idiots, and they were chanting, keep religion out of the schools. They didn't protest the Muslims who were inside of the schools passing out Qurans. No, that's okay. And they said no hate. Well, it was amazing. I mean, you know, if you scroll down on my social media towards where the end of the school year is, you can see all that happened. It's unbelievable. Fox News came out. Fox News covered it. We were on Fox News. The New York Post covered it. We were in the New York Post. Local TV stations here, newspapers in Dallas-Fort Worth covered it. And guess what? I mean, it was a wild success. It was beautiful. Nothing bad happened. It was so much joy. It was so much fun. And then the next week, the young Turning Point USA young man, just like Sophia Hunt, he calls me with his dad. It's a week later, and he says, "Are you sitting down?" I said, "Oh my gosh, what?" They start reading a letter, and within the second sentence, I go, "Ah!" She resigned. The principal resigned. A whole semester, literally, we started in February when this event happened. And literally month after month, February, March, April, May, and then somewhere between May and June there is when it all comes together. Whoom! And so literally, it was unbelievable. To me, it was a total God thing. It was unbelievable. And then the next week, she resigns. She resigns in disgrace for what she did and what she allowed. And so my point is that I'm very, very proud of Sophia Hunt. And that I'm very proud of how she presented herself in her social media post. I'm very proud of how she conducts herself, how she shares her faith, how she gives this woman the benefit of the doubt but stands firm. And I'm telling you something. This kid here that I just told you about and her, there is a generation of youngins that are growing up and they're the future senators, the future congressmen, the future presidents of this country. And there is an amazing amount of wonderful kids. And this woman, this Kaylee Stanich, and people like her seek to discourage our children, punish them, hurt them physically, hurt them mentally and emotionally, and shut them up. And you will not shut us up. You will not shut our kids up. In fact, you're emboldening our kids. And we're coming for all y'all in the right way, politically. And we're going to win. And you will lose. That's that. Now, the Freedom 250. Congrats to Kyle Kirkwood. I see that Mario Andretti greeted him after he won the IndyCar Freedom 250. The sounds. All the sounds. Where's my sound? Hold on. Where's my sound? There you go. Have you ever had the privilege of riding in an Indy car? I have. Have you ever had the privilege of riding in an Indy car with Mario Andretti driving on one of the speedways? I have. Mario Andretti took me on a wild ride at Texas Motor Speedway. They were one of my sponsors for like a decade. We did so many wild things. They had me do so many crazy, amazing, fun things. And one of the things I got to do was ride with Mario Andretti. And let me tell you something. I almost grabbed my pants. I want to tell you about that. I want to talk about the Freedom 250. So many cool things about that. So much pride. So much pride for Indianapolis for obvious reasons. It's incredible. It's awesome. It's amazing. Those cars are just something out. The power of these things. And to watch it in the nation's capital, seeing our capital in the background, is just unbelievable. We'll talk about that coming up next. And so much more. I want to get into data centers, powerful columns written by some folks locally, and also electricians, union folks. And then IMPD body cam footage, linking that up in a hostage situation. But I want to link that up with the flock cam. People continue to freak out about all that next. Chris Kroc, 93 WIBC.
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0: Yes! Thomas Earl Petty, 93 WIBC, Chris Kroc. Little IndyCar action. Oh, dude. You know, what's unreal, and this is so, it's unbelievable to watch what happened to D.C. I mean, it was just unbelievable. Do you know it's going to take 30 days to take down everything in D.C.? Listen to those badass cars. Oh, dude. So I had a lengthy partnership with Texas Motor Speedway here in Dallas-Fort Worth for like 10 years. And they had me do all sorts of insane things that were so much fun. I mean, insane stuff. And I did it all. Anything they said, let's do this, I said, absolutely, let's go full bore. And so one of them was IndyCar. I mean, I had never said no to anything. I got to race people, and then I got to race by one of my former colleagues at my radio station in Dallas-Fort Worth. I got to race him, and I beat him. He was so mad. In a NASCAR, you know, they are the ones that civilians, if you will, can drive. But the IndyCar one was the one where I literally was scared. I wasn't scared. When you get into the IndyCar, what really, really is scary, I guess, I will say I was scared. I was very scared, actually. When you get into there, what really sucks is they put the fire suit on you. You're sitting out there, you're boiling your butt off. And, you know, the helmet and everything, okay, that's fine. But then you get into the unit, and you're like, okay, you're the car. And you're like, okay. And then they put these restraints on you. The first one is the knees, and now I'm like, holy crap, I cannot move at all. My knees, like, are bolted down, if you will, however the harness works. My knees cannot be moving anymore. That's it. Now I feel like I'm trapped. Oh, crap. Then they put the stuff on top of you that puts you in the neck brace and whatever the other stuff is, and that's where I'm scared. I'm like, I am screwed. If something happens, I can't get out. Now I need some help down here. So, but then, you know, Mario Andretti was driving, so I get in, and what was unbelievable is the shifting you hear, and it's just, it's insane. It goes, and it's like, boom, boom, boom, boom, and every other second, he's shifting, and every time, your body's, bam, getting jerked. I'm getting jerked. And we're going on the straightaway at first and heading towards the curb. And at that point, I swear to you, a vision came into my head, and it was a headline, and it said, racing great Mario Andretti dead in crash, and a little asterisk, local talk host killed too. I swear to you, I saw this headline. So I'm going towards the curb, like, because he's older. So I'm like, I am screwed. This is going to be the first time he has an incident when he's driving. He passes out or something because of his age. And then the turn is just intense. You know, the gravity, it's insane. And, I mean, it was the best thing in the world, but I was scared crapless. Of course, I would do it again, too, but it's just, it's just like, it's unbelievable. The shifting is what got me. And boom, boom, boom. There's like 2 seconds, 1 second between each shift. It's like, how in the heck? This is insane. You know what else? The manhole covers in D.C., they had to either bolt down or solder in, however that works, weld in the manhole covers because, and you know how heavy a manhole is. You don't have to know. I mean, I don't know, what are they, 25, 50 pounds, 70 pounds, 100 pounds? Well, let's see. Here, I'll ask ChatGPT, who everybody seems to hate. And by the way, every time you do ChatGPT, it's not just using a data center. 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How much does a manhole weigh? Here we go. Let's see. My stupid thing won't even work. Ah, I hate ChatGPT. All right, let's try it again. Manhole weigh. Come on. All right. Let's see. It's thinking. Okay, 90 to 150 pounds. If it's heavy-duty cast iron used on streets, okay, 150 to 250. Okay, so here's what you need to know. I apologize about the delay, but here you go. A manhole cover that is in the streets is 150 to 250 pounds, 250 pounds. The manhole covers had to be welded in because the force of the engine sucking up the air underneath it is so strong, it'll suck up a 150 to 250-pound manhole cover. Now, that's insane. That's the power. Oh, one more thing, and I'm glad an American won, Kyle Kirkwood. One more thing, this is the funniest thing in the world. My wife and I never, you know, my years of the relationship with Texas Motor Speedway, we'd go up to the Texas Motor Speedway booth and watch games in the most incredible booth you could imagine, right? For free, and, you know, enjoy the game and watch it and have food and all sorts of stuff. And they had a little, you know, friendly little raffle thing. You could put, you know, a few bucks down, $5 down on a race car driver. And so we get there. We always get there a little late. And then so everybody's put the bets on the ones that are supposed to win. And then we see this guy's name on there, and it looks fake. It says Will Power. And so whose name is Will Power? Will Power. And so we put $5 down on Will Power. And the whole game, my wife and I going, Will Power. And apparently it's like Australia or something. Will Power. Will Power. Like, saying stupid stuff. And people are looking at us like we're stupid, which we kind of are. And we lost. Will Power did not win that day. He did not. But he was mentioned in the race yesterday. I thought it was funny hearing his name. Will Power. All right, so some great columns about data centers that I wanted to share with you. Because there's a guy who's an electrician. There's two things. There was a local column in the Indy Star about this. And there was also a column from an electrician who is one of the heads of the IBEW Local 26 in D.C., and, you know, my whole thing, whether it be the flock cameras or the data center, is people going, you know, apoplectic about data centers and flock cameras, and it's bipartisan. But it's people going nuts about it, and it's like, first of all, it's like somebody's telling them to go crazy about it. And then second of all, it's like, what else can I be outraged about? Tell me what I need to be mad about. Tell me what I, please tell me. I'm hungry. Get me more. I'm bored. It's first world. I want to be angry at something. What else can I be against and get crazy about? Now, there's some truths about the data centers. For example, they have to have a plan before they're connected to the grid about what they're going to do about power. Because they cannot and should not be allowed to affect the price of our electricity. There's no question about that. That is a fair one. And there is a way to do that so that they, there's a plan and it's approved by the state, etc., whoever it is, the governing body for the state, that makes sure that they provide their own power, or that there is a plan in place that they will not be affecting with quality. In Texas, we just passed something where I'm sitting in Dallas-Fort Worth. We just passed something where our Governor Abbott just passed, I think it was an executive order, but it cannot affect, that they have to provide their own power. They have to show that they have their own power. Or when we have a grid issue, like, you know, our grid, you saw, was national news all over the place, like five years ago now, a winter storm, and our grid almost collapsed. It would have been a total collapse, and if it had collapsed, we were this close to it, and if it had collapsed, we would have no grid and no power for 4 months here. No joke. And I can explain why that was a problem and why it still is, but most important to know, though, is that Governor Greg Abbott said this. He said, we have the ability, you have to shut down. You have to shut your data center down when there is any issue with the grid or power, anything that affects the stability of our grid, you shut down, period. That's it. And that's good too. So that is legitimate on electricity, on price, the grid. And I want to explain more on the grid and why it's an issue coming up next. But wait till you hear. And I know there's people like, I don't care, data center, but wait till you hear some of the stuff revealed in the electrician's column in the New York Times over the weekend, and separately in the Des Moines Register, the Indy Star. All that coming up next, Chris Kroc, 93 WIBC.
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2: Hoosier summers mean severe storms. 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
0: All right, I have to be honest. This is the Eagles song that you really should not be. This is when you go have a beer. This is one of the songs that you really need to go have a beer or go to the bathroom when the song's on at the concert. What do you do with this song? Come on. No, no. No! Kevin, get it out of here! Oh, no. No, no, no, no. Hold on. Where is... There we go. Get it out of here. Yeah. I think Johnny Come Lately is, and Tequila Sunrise are perhaps the most biggest offenders. Now, Joe Walsh gave them their testosterone. Joe Walsh is incredible. In the City is like the best song. And there's a lot of great Eagles songs. Don't hear what I'm not saying. I'm just saying there's like a handful of songs, at least, where you're like, you, this is when where a man, a real man, goes to the bathroom or gets a beer when the song comes out. Chris Kroc, 93 WIBC. Maybe I'll get yanked after this for disparaging the Eagles. Maybe not. The data centers. Kokomo is looking at getting one. I'm sure people are going to light their hair on fire and freak out over it. But look at this from a union guy, IBEW Local 26 in D.C. Electricians love data centers, and you should too. He talks about, like, if you use Instagram, Waze, stream movies, bank online, hailing an Uber, conversing with AI chatbots, you're using a data center. A decade ago, in my union, we had 14 million hours of work annually. A decade ago, 14 million. Today, double, 28 million work hours, likely topping 33 million hours this year. We brought in 600 new apprentices last year alone. It's all because of AI. The data centers. We brought in 600 new apprentices last year because data centers came to Northern Virginia. Northern Virginia has the most amount of data centers of any state. They have 600 data centers. Because data centers came to Northern Virginia, our members went to work constructing and maintaining them. Starting pay, $28 an hour. Experienced electrician, $62 an hour, plus $30 an hour for benefits. These are union careers, not gig work. I often found myself, he says, trying to save jobs over the years as a union steward. He says, trying to save jobs that were already gone by the time I arrived. This is an industry that is creating opportunity and one that is extracting it. The railroad, automotive industries, he talks about. He says, communities that partner with data centers on water recycling systems, transparent power purchase agreements and community benefit agreements specify the host area's gains before any permits are issued or delivered. It delivers real value and real jobs with manageable costs, he says. A generation ago, we used to go from project to work sites. Data centers have changed it, he says. Instead of arriving as a single project that ends with a ribbon cutting, data centers are built in phases over years, and then continually upgraded, expanded, reconfigured, and maintained as technology evolves. That leads to steady, local, long-term employment. In Loudoun County, Virginia, our members buy homes near the job sites, his union members, because the job sites aren't going anywhere. Loudoun, one of the wealthiest counties, he says, typical homeowner receives, watch this, a typical homeowner in Loudoun County with all the data centers receives $5,800 a year in tax benefits from lower rates tied to data centers that now supply roughly half of the county's property tax revenue. Half of the property tax revenue of a county because of data centers. And they save people $5,800 per year in tax savings. County officials report, he says, that for every dollar these facilities consume in county services, they return $26 in tax revenue. So you put in a dollar and you get 26 back. Kill it! Stop it! Okay. This from Indy Star. That was a New York Times column by a union electrician steward guy in D.C. Here's a column in Indy Star over the weekend. Quincy Washington. And these are the benefits that people don't even know about. And you can still hate them and want to, you know, get rid of them, ban them, blow them up, whatever you want. Quincy, Washington, now home to more than two dozen data centers, which pay more than half of the city's property taxes. The windfall has brought Quincy a new high school, a new sports complex, a new hospital, a new library, a new police station, a new fire department, and even a water park. Population 8,500 people got all that plus 900 new jobs. The poverty rate has fallen from 30% to 6.2% over a 12-year period. Rich, this is the one I always mention, but I always forget the stats. I got it right here from the Indy Star column of the weekend. Richland Parish in Louisiana, they paid their teachers $50,000 of $50,000 bonuses. Every teacher got 50 grand. Loudoun County, now known as the data center of the capital of the world, has used the money to cut property taxes. $27 billion in tax revenue is how much data centers bring in every year. Salaries for construction workers in six figures. 56% of data centers still use evaporative cooling, and that's the one that sucks a lot of water out, but the newer ones use closed loop systems, which use very little. Listen to this, though. Data centers only account for 0.14% of the country's annual water consumption. Literally, like 0.1%, or 449 million gallons a day. California almond farmers, 4.2 billion gallons of water a day. 4.2 billion. Golf courses, 1.4 billion. Golf courses use three times the water of data centers across this country, and people want to cancel data centers and not golf centers, golf courses. Makes no sense. Great song. Keep playing this every freaking hour. Best song ever. Los Iglesias.

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24: Closing arguments expected this week in Massachusetts for the trial of Lindsay Clancy, the mother charged with killing her three young kids. Fox's Nate Foy is outside the courthouse in Plymouth, Massachusetts.
25: The witness taking the stand will continue from Friday, and it's Dr. Avram Mack, a forensic psychiatrist, who testified on Friday that he believes that Lindsay Clancy was not suffering from postpartum psychosis and that she knew the difference between right and wrong when she killed her three children. He interviewed her two times and reviewed her medical file as well. The jury heard about that. This case has really become a competing story from two expert witnesses.
24: And that's Fox's Nate Foy. The Trump administration getting ready to unveil what it calls the toughest ever sanctions against a foreign adversary, operation dubbed Economic D-Day. Fox's Trey Yingston, Tel Aviv.
26: The economic pressure comes as the Iranian rial crossed 2 million to 1 U.S. dollar, a historic low for the country's currency. The head of Iran's Supreme National Security Council responded on X, saying if the economic war continues, not a single drop of oil will be exported, neither through the Strait of Hormuz nor from anywhere in the Persian Gulf. Iran will regard any country's participation in or support for America's economic war against the Iranian people as an act of war. Despite this statement, reports do indicate that crossings through the Strait of Hormuz are up 400% over the last 2 weeks. The United States is overseeing vessels out of the Persian Gulf through a safer southern passage.
24: President Trump posting on Truth Social this morning, Iran is completely collapsing. And things like honey, essential oils, candles, honey sticks are on President Trump's 50% tariff list from Canada, their leader, over the weekend.
0: We recognize that some U.S. companies and some U.S. states are innocent bystanders in a dispute that they did not want.
24: That is Canada's Prime Minister, Mark Carney. 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
24: President Trump's political poll facing a big test in the Palmetto State tomorrow as South Carolina voters choose between Trump-backed Darlene Graham and Ralph Norman to fill the late Senator Lindsey Graham seat.
27: Tomorrow is the runoff to replace the late Senator Lindsey Graham, and President Trump has put his political capital behind Darlene Graham, campaigning with her in Myrtle Beach on Friday. Graham has never held elected office. She faces new scrutiny after a debate last week when she was asked whether Taiwan and the South China Sea are national security issues for the United States. She responded saying, "I'm not that informed on national security and foreign policy is not an area of her expertise." Her late brother, Senator Lindsey Graham, spent decades as one of the state's and Senate's most prominent voices on foreign policy and national security.
24: As Fox's Alex Hogan, meantime, firefighters working furiously to contain the Hawk Fire, which is burning near Reno, Nevada. So far, over 15,000 acres have burned and nearly 90,000 people have been urged to evacuate.
28: Speaking of the wind direction, it's very key, especially when you consider Reno. That's where we have a lot of people living. And if we see a wind shift, not only could that change the direction of the fire growth, but it's going to bring in the poor air quality with the smoke. Right now in the overnight hours, calmer winds coming in from the southwest. That's actually probably the best wind flow you can have because although there's not a lot of moisture, that is the direction where you could get a little more moisture in the atmosphere. Relative humidity as we go into the afternoon will be dropping. Right now we're sitting at about 30-35%, which is typical for the overnight. But in the afternoon, we drop down to the teens. And so that very dry air is not going to be helpful to the firefight.
24: That's Fox Weather's Britta Merwin. Meantime, the landmark trial accusing Meta of deliberately making Facebook and Instagram addictive to kids resumes today. Jurors expected to hear from a psychologist who's set to show research linking social media use to declining mental health among adolescents. Last week, a former Facebook engineer described Instagram's approach to children under 13 as a don't ask, don't tell environment. I'm Gianna Gelosi. This is Fox News.
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33: Another great one. Good pick, producer Kevin. Good pick, my friend. You know,
6: I used to think that what was he saying? I used to think before the internet days, what was he saying? Is he saying 11-inch butt? 11-inch butt. No, he's saying eminence front. Eminence front. I had a friend. Oh, I still have him. I have a friend. Whenever I say that, people laugh. You have a friend? Well, I have a friend and his former wife, unfortunately. She literally thought that Steve Miller Band, Big Old Jet airliner, she literally thought it was Big Old Jet had a light on. Mm-hmm. Yes. Chris Kroc, 93 WIBC. More news on Enes Kanter Freedom getting thrown out of a WNBA game for having a shirt that supports women. It literally just defines what a woman is. And because obviously you cannot have a shirt that defines what a woman is and be at the WNBA game. You're not allowed. So you really don't get freedom of speech. Okay? Now, the Indiana Fever head coach Stephanie White has spoken about this morning. This just came out moments ago on Fox News. Fever coach dismisses Enes Kanter Freedom's women's sports fight as a social media thing. Coach Stephanie White, quote, "I mean, I think it's important that people like you guys in this room don't give it any gas, right? Like it's a social media thing." Wait, excuse me. Excuse me, Coach White. It's a social media thing? Did you not see a WNBA player accost a man in the stands and start swearing at him? Did you not see Natasha Cloud from the Chicago Sky stop in the middle of a game and lunge toward or go after a man in the stands who is wearing a shirt defining what a woman is? How is it a social media thing when a player for the team that you played last night? How is it a social media thing when a player on a team that you played last night stops play and goes and verbally attacks and seemingly lunges at, has to be held back by security and her teammates from literally, apparently wanting to fight or accost a man in the stands wearing a shirt defining what a woman is? How is that a social media thing? It's not a social media thing. Your competition stopped the game and went after a guy in the audience. I don't know. Let's see. She says it's a social media thing. Let's ignore it. Huh. Okay, well, let's see. If she wants us to ignore it, then I think what we're going to see here, let's see, I think I have the right soundbite. I have so many different soundbites. I think this is it right here. Okay, so if it's just social media, let's hear this. Remember, Coach White just released a statement saying that it was just a social media thing. We should ignore it. Okay, so you're watching the game last night. Stephanie White's watching the game, and...
7: And right before the break, this was the scene inside Wintrust Arena after Natasha Cloud got that bucket. She wanted her voice heard. We have talked about the conversations surrounding the W. That is Enes Kanter in the building today. And he has voiced how he's felt about the situation, Natasha Cloud voicing her opinion as well. Kanter was just escorted out.
6: So Stephanie White says that what just was covered during the game by the WNBA official, whoever was calling the game on whatever, ESPN last night, or NBC, she says it was a social media thing, and people like you guys in this room don't give it any gas. It's important that you don't give it any gas. Like, it's a social media thing. No, it wasn't. It was covered in the game. The broadcasters announced it and covered it. It was not a social media thing. It's all over Fox News. That's not social media. It was in the game. That's not social media. And

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1: Deny reality. Deny what's happening in front of your eyes while they silence the opposition. Throw them out of the game. Off with his head. Intimidate them. Swear at them outside. And so I really think that the most important thing that we can do, if you agree with Ennis Cantor Freedom, as I do, is to wear the same shirt or a similar type shirt, and have as many folks that are WNBA fans or want to go see a game for obvious reason, because the Indiana Fever are an amazing team, and everything that we've been seeing for, this whole thing's been unbelievable to me. I mean, everybody's a fan of Sophie Cunningham now. So there you have it. The coach wants you to pretend it didn't happen. Never happened. Nothing to see here. Move along. Just like COVID, all the coverage, censorship. All right, so I want to talk about the latest on the flock cams. We have 3,604 flock cams in Indiana right now. At least one in 84 of 92 counties. And it's the other issue, like data centers, that people want to rip their hair out, want to cancel them. They feel like they're... How is your privacy violated when you're on a public road? It makes no sense to me. It's not factually accurate. And ultimately, the people that are behind this are people that want to defund the police, abolish the police. And I just find it remarkable that people will be useful idiots in this cause. So let's go over a few things that just came in. This is a column. This is actually today in the Indiana Capital Chronicle. Indiana lawmakers looking at license plate cameras amid growing privacy concerns. And basically what they're saying is lawmakers are looking at passing some kind of a law on the flock cams. One of the things they're looking at doing is perhaps establishing a punishment for somebody who abuses the flock cams. And my guest, a retired police chief of 30 years, who was on the show Friday, the show on Friday morning when I was filling in, and he was talking about that and how all these different cameras and all the things they've done. Look at this. IMPD credits license plate readers for the swift apprehension of a serial rape suspect. Serial rape suspect hours after DNA database connected the man to a series of sexual assaults spanning more than a decade. So it's like the people that are against flock cameras, give us Barabbas, put Jesus to death. We want the murderer. Stop. That's literally what this is like. So a serial rape suspect. There's a whole bunch more I'll share with you in a minute, but look at this. The retired chief of police that I had on Friday said this. He said, absolutely, we should have laws passed that give a mandatory 5-year jail imprisonment for any officer who goes in and abuses the flock cameras like an IMPD officer is accused of doing, which is insane. This guy is, the Washington Post outed him, and then he went and talked to IMPD and confessed for searching for his wife and acquaintances as many as 3,759 times in 10 months. Lock him up. And so they're looking at passing a law in Indiana for that, and I support that. But what I don't support is canceling flock cameras. 86-year-old man forgot how to get home, found with flock cams. 3 missing foster children whose non-custodial parents were attempting to flee with them to Mexico, flock cams caught them. Killer of a 2-year-old in Indianapolis, a girl whose body was found hidden in an abandoned southern Indiana home, 2-year-old killer, found with flock cams. And it goes on and on. 10,000 missing people found with flock cams. 12 murders solved in Dallas in 8 months with flock cams. It just goes on and on and on.

0: on, and it doesn't seem to matter to some people, but if it's your kid who's been grabbed and sex trafficked, if it's your kid who's been murdered and they're trying to find the guy who killed her, if it's your child that's been molested, if it's your wife that's been sexually assaulted or killed, you will thank God that those flock cams exist. You know what should happen? What should really happen is, I think the flock cams should work with police departments, and they should get the most compelling cases and bring the people, if they're willing to, come forward and say, my daughter's murder, like angel moms and dads that they're, you know, come forward and talk about what hell they go through from the Joe Biden's illegals and Kamala's illegals murdering or violating their children or their wives or their husbands or their daughters, their adult daughters, is bring people forth and have press conferences about this. Coming up next, I want to talk about several other things. Carmelo Anthony case, I told you it would be denied. I'll give you some of the latest on that. Gary residents, 2 weeks without electricity. It's like the apocalypse. Is the governor at fault? I might surprise you on my take on that. All that next. Chris Kroc, 93 WIBC.
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0: The great Eric Clapton. Slow hand. I was at the concert in East Troy, Wisconsin, Alpine Valley, and saw the Robert Cray Band open up for and Stevie Ray Vaughan open up for Eric Clapton. And I remember driving home on Route 14, known as Northwest Highway in Chicagoland, and the fog was so bad that instead of going 60 or 70, whatever it is, you know, on these two-lane or four-lane highways, rural highways, if you will. Two lanes, I think it was. I don't remember exactly. But it was so bad that we were going like 20 miles an hour instead of 60, maybe even less. And then you wake up in the morning, you find out that Stevie Ray Vaughan was in the helicopter that was supposed to be Eric Clapton's and is dead. So I literally have the honor of seeing Stevie's last concert, and let me tell you, he was great. As was the Robert Cray Band and Eric Clapton, of course. So, lawmakers looking at making adjustments in Indiana because there's nothing to cover flock cams as far as abusing them, etc. And so, absolutely make it a 5-year mandatory jail time if an officer gets caught. And by the way, it's the same thing. You know, you can say, well, you're against that, you're against flock cams. Well, that's great. You should also be against the computers that officers have in their cars because they can pull up your information anywhere, anytime they want, and abuse that. There are so many things law enforcement officers can abuse, but they are entrusted. And if they abuse that trust, they should be punished accordingly. Let me also go to this, because I like to be able to take you into the middle of the hell and the chaos that our officers face, because I think a lot of people don't understand what it's like. Somebody in my family, I'm from a multi-generational law enforcement family of Chicago police officers, and somebody in my family was in a situation where there was a similar, literally exact same situation to what I'm about to share from you that was in our news, as reported by Fox 59. It's also on WIBC.com. A hostage standoff situation in an apartment. Same thing happened with one of my people in my family. Where they go there, and a guy's got a gun, he's threatening, there's a woman in there. You got cops on the inside of the apartment complex trying to get into the front door, talking to the guy. You got cops on the outside, ground level, and they're talking through that glass sliding window, the door. And you got a serious situation. And in the case of the person in my family, there was literally a situation where they were this close to shooting this guy through the glass and taking him down. And then you had a standoff for a long time. You got one guy who's got holding a shield, another guy's buying him, ready to pop and drop the bad guy. This is some serious freaking stuff. And shots can be fired, and people can be killed, and our officers can be killed. And in this case, IMPD, I'm so freaking proud of these guys. What they did. Who wants to go into a situation? Do you want to kick a door down of a man who's holding a firearm with a hostage woman right next to him? Do you want to kick his door down and go at him? Who wants to run towards a man who's going to shoot you and kill you? They do it. And so they're called to, and this is as told by Fox 59 report, IMPD body cam footage shows moments leading up to police shooting during hostage situation. 11:30 a.m., September 11th, 2 years ago. Welfare check, 911 call request, police checked the status of a woman not answering her phone. While police were on their way to the apartment complex, the run was upgraded to an active hostage situation after the 911 caller informed dispatch the woman was being held against her will inside the apartment. They try to talk to the guy through the front door. Guy's appearing, carrying what appears to be a firearm from, they can see from the ground floor on the outside through the glass window, glass door, sliding door. They make numerous attempts to establish contact, 10 minutes of trying to talk to the guy, and finally, that's it. An officer has to kick the door down and charge into a guy who might shoot and kill him right there. And somebody's got to do it. And these guys with IMPD did. They get in there, and all of a sudden this guy's shooting at them. There's a female police officer. There's a male police officer. And this male police officer, and she does too, they use badass commands. They own you. They command you in a way that they own you. They use swears. All sorts of stuff. It's all tactical to get you down to submit like a freaking dog so they don't have to kill you. Here's some of the footage from inside when it went down for the body cam.
13: Get on the ground now!
14: Right there, right there!
13: Get down!
14: Come on out!
13: Show your f***ing hands right now! Yeah, he's around there.
14: I got him here.
13: He's hit.
14: Oh, God. Drop the gun!
13: Drop the on the gun now!
15: I dropped it! Get on the ground!
16: I dropped it!
13: Show me your hands and come around now! Do it now!
15: Get back.
13: He's still around that corner.
17: He's over here! He's over here in this corner! He's over here in this corner!
13: You back to back. Get out of this. See if we can unass this area. Crawl out to me now! Crawl out to me now! You better figure it out! Figure it out, motherfucker! He's still back there. No, I can't see him. I can't see anything.
15: Y'all barged into our house.
13: Show me your hands.
15: My hands are here. You have shot me.
13: Lay down on the ground right there. Come to me. Come to me. Come to me. Come to me. Keep coming. Do not move. Do not move.
17: Get on your belly.
13: Get on your stomach now.
0: My favorite line is figure it out, MF-er. That's my favorite line. Congratulations, guys. Well executed. I'm very proud of you. And we thank God for you. You are our protectors. You are our domestic military, and we love you very much. We appreciate you so much. You run when everybody else runs and hides. Runs away, you run towards. And that's why you're our heroes. Hey, Carmelo Anthony, what did I tell you on Friday? I told you that Carmelo Anthony would not get his appeal or his a new trial. I told you that. I told you that 1 in 100 is the chance of getting one, 1% chance, and he had less than 1% chance. There was no way he was going to get it. All this stuff that came out, and I shared both sides, how horrible, how vile, and just evil Carmelo Anthony. Look at all this stuff. Threatening his girlfriend, how many bullets do you want coming out of your chest? The same year he threatened to stab her. A few weeks later, he sent her a text message revealing a disturbing, violent fantasy. When I stab somebody, I'm going to lick the blood off the blade. His girlfriend went into his bag at school and saw a knife and a gun. He had pictures of guns. He wanted to sell drugs to raise money to buy more guns. His parents took him to rehabilitation at LSU, someplace for people that are filled with violence and rage. The parents lied about the jury, saying it was all white. It was Hispanics, Asians, Indians, so it had Hispanic, Asians, and Indian Americans, including a woman with a hijab. And the parents lied, it's all white. Get out of here. Throw that crap in the trash. And so he lost. I told you what happened. The judge on Saturday said, you ain't getting nothing, you're done. And then people, whoa, you can still appeal. By the way, you should see the vile comments that people have said at me for my post that gets 75,000, 50,000 views and likes over the weekend for my posts about this stuff on my social media feed. Just vile, nasty stuff. But he'll have a chance to appeal in a year or two, and he will still not win that one. He's in the pokey, and he's there for 35 years, 17 at least. Don't drop the soap, Carmelo!

0: 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You probably know me best as a co-host on The View. 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
1: Fox News. I'm Therese Crowley. Final prosecution rebuttal witnesses in the Lindsey Clancy trial. Defense testimony that she was clearly psychotic when she killed her three children. That preceded it. Fox's Nate Foy in Plymouth.
2: The witness taking the stand will continue from Friday, and it's Dr. Avram Mack, a forensic psychiatrist, who testified on Friday that he believes that Lindsey Clancy was not suffering from postpartum psychosis and that she knew the difference between right and wrong.
1: President Trump has posting in all caps, Iran is completely collapsing. Treasury Secretary Bessent launching economic D-Day. And Ukraine President Zelensky says there'll be talks with Russia amid Russian attacks on the Black Sea. Prince Harry and Meghan Markle's role in returning to Britain from California now being described as private royals plus private citizens with some royal appearances. 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
12: There are so many great songs that lots of people do not know from Warren Zevon. The absolute best song, I would say, that Warren Zevon ever did, in my humble opinion, is Lawyers, Guns, and Money. I mean, that's it. Lawyers, Guns, and Money. That's the whole kind of, you know, send lawyers, guns, and money, they'll get me out of this. It's pretty accurate. Okay, so I want to hit a few things here in our last half hour together. The whole story that has just blown up over the weekend, bigger and bigger, with Turning Point USA chapter in Westfield, with a young lady named Sophie Hunt and this lunatic leftist lady, Kaylee Stanage. One of the biggest things that I want you to know is, number one, when you touch somebody in a rude, insolent, or angry manner in the state of Indiana, it is battery. And the young lady, Sophie Hunt, the head of the TPUSA chapter in Westfield, who was assaulted by this woman, allegedly, according to the allegations, and sworn at, and the lady, Kaylee Stanage, this lunatic from Westfield, admitted to swearing at her, cussing her out, and such like that. When you do what she did to this young lady, you absolutely have committed assault, battery, and you should be charged with battery, which, according to ChatGPT, for what it's worth, citing Indiana Code 35, Section 35, 42-2-1, it's a Class B misdemeanor, it's assault. I'm sorry, battery. And she should be charged. You do not put your hands on our kids. And then she's literally deciding to take on this young lady because she's at a Turning Point USA booth and she was going to hand her little 8-year-old or 7-year-old boy wanted to have one of these wristbands that are red, white, and blue. And you allegedly yank the kid away, your kid away, and then cuss at this lady, this young lady, and then assault her, according to her. So, yeah, she should be charged with battery. And she also has no business, she should not be allowed, Westfield schools should ban this lady from being on any of their property because she cannot be, she can't control herself around people who have different opinions, different views. And if she identifies one of our children with something on that's a, you know, MAGA hat, a MAGA shirt, or a Charlie Kirk shirt, or Charlie Kirk hat, or TPUSA, she might attack our children. She attacked this girl, at least according to the allegations, by swatting her hand and swearing at her in front of little children. So, she can't be around the children. She should not be allowed to be in on Westfield school property. Seriously, I mean, drop your kid off. I guess maybe allow her to drop the kid off. Even that, if she sees your kid wearing something, she might scream and yell at your kid or swear at your kid or come out and swat something away at your kid. So, I mean, have a special arrangement where somebody from the school picks your kid up from across the street and brings him over. You shouldn't be on school property. Gary residents are saying it's like the apocalypse. 2 weeks without electricity, quote, it's like end times. This is, of course, an Indy Star today. NIPSCO is under attack, Northern Indiana Public Service Company. They're estimating that the widespread power will not be restored in Gary and Portage until tomorrow. So if my estimate is correct on the days, it'll be 14 days. 14 days. If I'm wrong, it's 13 days, but with no power. Gary has taken on a post-apocalyptic atmosphere, says Indy Star. Massive trees and broken branches from the storm still litter sidewalks, tank-like trucks full of utility crews crawling the streets, traffic lights, dark vehicles haphazardly making turns at busy intersections. Governor Braun says, quote, "It's time that NIPSCO gets the power back on now," all caps. I'm going to get into that in a second on Governor Braun. We feel like cavemen, says a woman there. It's like the apocalypse. Another says, when the outage hit, everyone was openly accepted, only accepted cash. The guy says, I don't do cash. One woman says she has to drive 30 minutes into Illinois to find ice and groceries. Now, Mayor Eddie Middleton, he does kind of reveal his hand in here. He says, the city of Gary has long known there's a backlog of trees in need of vegetation management. You see, one of the things I learned as a talk show host in Dallas-Fort Worth, because obviously we have power going out too and stuff like that, right? Do you know what the number one, and this might be an obvious question, you can call me Captain Obvious, that's fine, make fun of me, but do you know what the number one reason for power outages is? The number one reason for power outages is trees falling on the line, whether it be because of ice making the branches heavy and they fall on the line and knock it down, or from a storm like we had there in Gary and, of course, throughout the state of Indiana. But the idea that it's 2 weeks is completely unacceptable. But here's the thing. Governor Braun, I don't know if he's gone to Gary. I'm assuming he has. I think he did. But here's what I would do if I were him. I'm thinking about Ron DeSantis. Every time a major disaster strikes the state of Florida, Ron DeSantis opens up a can of whoop-ass on it and kicks butt and takes names and just is amazing at it. And I don't think, from where I sit, I don't think Governor Braun has done the kind of job he needs to do there. And I think tweeting out, we want you to do it now, is not it. And if I were the governor, I would get my butt over there and I would be there every freaking day. Because I would be there in work clothes, working my butt off and doing press conferences and saying this is unacceptable. These people are human beings. They have dignity and you need to put the power on now. And also, he has 71 guardsmen there. And I don't know how many he has throughout central Indiana. I know there's limits on certain things and I don't have all the facts. But if I was him, I'd be there in work clothes and I would have a lot more people there helping out. And I would be putting pressure on NIPSCO right there. And, I mean, there's a lot more I think he could be doing is my point. Now, the mayor of Gary, Indiana, saying, well, we've known this. Well, what have you been doing as the mayor of Gary, Indiana? It's also on you. But the number one reason for power outages is trees. And the one thing I've seen over the years, I don't know if you've seen this in Indianapolis, but I certainly have seen it here. These lunatics who don't want their trees trimmed. The power company comes by and says, we're trimming your trees, and they freak out. There was a lady, this lunatic lady, who went up in a tree with a BB gun, some old lady, and she literally was saying, if they come, I'm going to shoot them with my BB gun. It was in the news. People like that, that don't want the power company coming and trimming their trees, are a huge, huge problem. I have no sympathy or patience or tolerance for them. In fact, what I did is I don't want my trees touching the lines, and I want to get free tree trimming. So they only trim where the lines are, but I called the power company, and I had to call them like 4, 5, 6 times. It wasn't horrible, but it was bad enough. It was touching the lines, and I'm like, you know what? A lot of the tree companies shouldn't, and won't go near those power lines, rightfully so, if they're not trained properly. And the power companies has their specific people that are trained and are allowed to do it. And so I called, and finally they showed up, and they whacked my tree big time and got it way back, and I was happy. I called and asked them to do it. And so if you have this kind of thing, take a look out there and ask the power company. Obviously, now's not the right time, but in a month or two, you can ask the power company to come out and cut them back. That's what I would do. So governor should be there. Governor's not doing the job he should be doing. Gary, Indiana mayor, saying that this has been a problem for some time. Well, what the heck have you done about it? I don't know, but there you have it. Okay, I want to get into a column in the Indiana Capital Chronicle today about minority-owned businesses. A lady from the NAACP, I believe, is attacking the state of Indiana saying we're not doing DEI crap anymore, awarding contracts based on the color of your skin or your sex. I'll share what she says and why I disagree. Abdul Rahman Mohammed El Sayed sticks his foot in his mouth even more. Some more stuff coming up next. It's Chris Kroc on 93 WIBC.
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12: Oh, yeah. We lost one of them. We lost one of ZZ Top the other day. The drummer. I don't know his name. But I do have a quick story about ZZ Top. I've got stories for everything. Okay, 21st birthday, where did I go? Being a Chicago guy, where did I go? Growing up I was living in the city at the time, in the Chicagoland. For my 21st birthday, I went to Buddy Guy's Legends in downtown. And that night, who strolls in but a guy who looks like ZZ Top with some big bodyguards and some really super hot chicks. And I said, this is not him, this is fake. And the reason why I said that is because I totally was, you know, always listening to classic rock, and so I knew when the concerts were coming into town, you'd hear it on the radio and everything. And so there was no such thing. He was not in town. I knew this. So he goes to the bathroom, and I follow him into the bathroom. And I stood next to him in the other urinal, and he's one of the guys that allows you to talk to him when you do that. And so I said, "What are you in town?" I said, "Are you Dusty Hill?" He said, "Yes." And I said, "Are you in town? What are you in town for?" He goes, "Because I'm like, there's no way." He goes, "I'm having a concert," and he named the venue, and I'm like, "Oh my gosh, okay, this is real." So then I said, "Can I get your autograph?" And then also for my 21st, I asked one of the hot chicks he was with, you know, the ZZ Top buds. I said, "Would you dance with me? It's my 21st birthday." She said, "Yes." And I have a T-shirt somewhere stuffed with his signature on it. I don't know where it is. That's my little story. I'm sticking to it. Commentary in the Indiana Capital Chronicle today from a lady who's with the NAACP, I believe, Crystal Ratcliffe. And she's apparently upset that the state is no longer doing DEI, you know, for hiring or for contracting with the state, which is exactly the right decision. She says, state studies consistently show that the marketplace does not favor our labor, talking about women and minorities. Okay. Is that from 20 years ago, 40 years ago, 50 years ago? Regardless, she says when we talk about merit, we should remember that black businesses have demonstrated merit under circumstances in which access to capital, relationships, networks, and government opportunities has not always been distributed equally. We competed anyway, we built anyway, and we succeeded anyway. Well, you know what? I don't believe in coincidences. Late last night, getting ready for the show, taking a pause, doing some cooking, getting my coffee ready for the morning, you know, setting it all up. I'm listening to Mark Levin's show, his weekend show, Life, Liberty, and Levin, and it's an entire hour with Ted Cruz. Ted Cruz has just written a book about Justice Clarence Thomas. And I had no idea that Clarence Thomas had grown up dirt freaking poor, no plumbing. He was a child, 8 years old, 6 years old, carrying a chamber pot filled with, you know, excrement from his apartment or whatever, with no plumbing. He's carrying it down the stairs, he trips, and it falls all over him. At some point, his mother sends him to live with his grandfather. His grandfather says something about the damn vacation is over. And he puts these kids to work, and they're getting up at the early, early hours, probably, what, 3 or 4 in the morning, 4:30 in the morning, 4, I don't know. They're delivering oil for his grandfather's business. His grandfather works them very hard. In the summer, he makes them build a barn. And then the one respite he would give, his grandfather gave him one respite. Reading was his one respite. And he read, and he read, and he read. And when he was in his undergrad, he was a radical leftist. He was protesting with radical leftists against the Vietnam War, I believe it was, and it was violent. People got arrested. He went back in and said, "I shouldn't be doing this because it'll destroy my future. I don't want to get arrested." He ends up going to Yale Law School. He gets his degree. When he comes out, nobody will hire him. Because he's black. One person, I think the Attorney General for the state of Missouri, hired him to clerk or to work underneath him. And he would rise. All the liberal big firms didn't think he was qualified because he's black. And he grew up in this environment, and he ended up throwing away Thomas Sowell's book, and then years later somebody said, "You need to read it." He read it, and he became a conservative. And Justice Clarence Thomas, soon to be the longest-serving justice of all time, says that affirmative action cheapens black folks. It cheapens them. It makes it seem as if they can't qualify, they can't get this job unless they get a break. It cheapens them. A man who went against everything, who started with nothing, would become everything. He thought his degree from Yale was so useless, he put a 15-cent sticker on it and still sits on his degree in his office. He had a statue of, he was going to go to Catholic, he was at Catholic school, he was going to be a priest, until some of the people said vile things to him, racist things to him. One guy passed a note that says, "I like Martin Luther King," and then he flipped over the note and said, "Dead." He said, "Screw you all, I'm going to study and work my butt off and succeed." He did. They attacked him, they broke stuff in his room, he taped it back together, it sits up in his office. That is a man who doesn't need breaks and never got him, and he succeeded wildly. See you tomorrow.

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21: We're entering an endgame. Elise Brady, Fox News. That's how Treasury Secretary Scott Bessent describes new sanctions on Iran in a post calling Economic D-Day the single greatest financial offensive ever marshaled against an adversary. He's scheduled to detail the sanctions an hour from now as a tug of war over the Strait of Hormuz continues, along with a U.S. blockade of Iranian ports.
22: The Vanguard, those two carrier strike groups, USS George H.W. Bush and the USS George Washington, who just arrived in theater from the Pacific with Lincoln heading home after more than 250 consecutive days at sea without a port call. President Trump has said the U.S. is close to a deal with Iran dozens of times over the past nearly 6 months of this conflict. Some economists predict with Iran's currency, the real now at $2 million per U.S. dollar, Iran's economy will crash eventually.
21: Fox's Lucas Tomlinson at the White House. The new sanctions also aimed at punishing any countries that help Iran, which is threatening seismic retaliation. Meantime, Pakistan pushing to renewed diplomatic efforts. efforts to reach a peace deal. President Trump threatening higher tariffs on Canadian products as a trade dispute intensifies.
4: Accusing Canada of ripping off the U.S. for years, President Trump says tariffs on cars, trucks, and steel imports will be increased to 50% starting January 1st. The president's announcement made on social media comes after higher import taxes kicked in on dozens of Canadian products shipped to the U.S. over the weekend.
21: Fox's Jared Halpern at the White House. Canada's prime minister is vowing dollar-for-dollar retaliation beginning next month. The U.S. trade representative blames the breakdown in talks on the Canadians, saying they demanded restrictions on key U.S. goods. Schools are closed today in the Reno, Nevada area as crews battle a wildfire that exploded in size over the weekend. More than 90,000 people urged to evacuate. Firefighters are working to keep the Hawk Fire from jumping a main highway. 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
21: A university in Florida loses a round in a court fight over students' rights after an anti-ICE protest on campus.
14: A federal court in Miami rules Florida International University likely violated free speech rights of students protesting campus police, working with U.S. Immigration and Customs Enforcement agents by disciplining them for staging a short silent protest before walking out from an event with the university president last spring.
15: And the protests that these students engaged in and were punished by their university for was peaceful and non-disruptive, which is exactly what the law protects.
14: Nicholas Warren with the Florida ACLU. The ruling is a preliminary injunction. The student's lawsuit against the university is ongoing.
21: Fox's Evan Brown in Miami. Britain's new prime minister says the UK will help Ukraine make its own long-range missiles. This while visiting Kiev along with several other world leaders to mark Ukraine's Independence Day as its fight with Russia continues. Four people are under arrest in the killing last week of a former world champion boxer from South Africa.
16: Two-time boxing world champion Zolani Tete was in his car outside his home in South Africa when men wearing balaclavas opened fire, killing him and injuring a woman who was in the car with him. The 38-year-old held the World Boxing Federation flyweight title from 2007 to 2008 and the World Boxing Organization bantamweight title in 2017 and 2019. In 2017, he made history, knocking out his opponent in just 11 seconds, the fastest knockout in a world championship bout. In 2023, the UK anti-doping agency hit Tete with a four-year ban that just ended July 29th. South Africa's sports minister says Tete was preparing for a return to the ring, adding, quote, he and all of us have been robbed. Gianna Gelosi, Fox News.
21: A mixed start to the week on Wall Street. Right now, a rally for the Dow up 230 points, but the S&P and the NASDAQ are in the red. I'm Lisa Brady. This is Fox News.
23: My grades were bad. I would, like, get D's and C's.
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1: So what do you want first? The Iranians putting a $10 million bounty on Barron Trump, or do you want more tariffs on Canada? I mean, it's really a take-your-pick kind of day. And then you're going to have what it is that Scott Bessent, the Treasury Secretary, is going to apply to Iran. I don't know what that is yet. What I do know is that the Iranian regime is showing signs of the cracks. We can show this. We can prove this. We did this the other day. We've got more. Tony Katz. Tony Katz today. Kitten, what's going on? Find everything I do over at TonyKatz.com. Apologize for no live stream today. I'll make that all understandable tomorrow. But here's what we've got going on. You have the Iranian regime saying that Barron Trump is fully monitored, putting a $10 million bounty on his head. It's New York Post with the story. Quite literally, where to kill Barron Trump. This is horrifying stuff. You're going after people's kids. It's absolutely horrifying stuff. Now, you can argue the kid's an adult and all that jazz, but it can't be argued. The only thing that can be argued here is that what it is that the regime is trying to do is get the United States to stop. And they have lost capability. We discussed this the other day when the president of Iran, Pezeshkian. Now, I've seen it written as Pezeshkian, and I've seen it written as Pezeshkia. So I'm going with Pezeshkia. So if I'm wrong, blame anybody who writes things on the internet. He, just last week, were we talking about this Friday, guys? I don't recall. Get the podcast over at TonyKatz.com, wherever you get your podcast, and you'll be able to listen to it. That he is saying, you know, we've already defeated the United States and everybody around the world hates them. So why don't we just come to a peace deal? And while he's saying that, he's talking about actors within Iran. And he's saying about them, they don't understand this conflict. So the translation there is the president, whatever is there of the leadership, is saying to the IRGC, the Islamic Revolutionary Guard Corps, the fractured and factionalized, we can call it, IRGC, that they are causing more problems for Iran, specifically the leadership and keeping down the people and being able to make some money through illicit means. Stop it. These United States sanctions, never mind if they go on more bombing raids, are going to destroy us. Cut it out. Live to see another day, rebuild as the Iranians always do, and then we'll fight them again. We're not giving up our jihad. We're not giving up our desire for caliphate. We're not giving up our desire to destroy Israel, to go after the United States, because it's the little Satan before the great Satan, because destroying Western civilization is the goal. The Iranians, the Chinese, and the communists of the DSA, they've all got the same wants and desires. That's what the Red-Green Alliance is. Of course it is. The only people dumb enough to introduce Islamists to their society is the whole of Europe, and now more and more the United States. So by saying that, Pezeshkian put on the table that sanctions and other things are working. We know from Major Mike Lyons, we know from Stephen Yates, that oil is indeed moving around the UAE and Oman coast, there on the Persian Gulf, which means that the Iranians can't see it. Or they can't get to it. They don't have the weaponry that can get to it. We know from the reporting of Noah Rothman over at National Review, we're at about 75 to 80% of pre-war oil moving along that coast. Now, this will bring us to, then why in the world aren't gas prices down? Well, gas prices aren't necessarily down because that's a trailing indicator. Why aren't barrel futures down? And that's a place where I wouldn't mind President Trump getting a whole bunch of uppity with some people saying, what do you think you're doing? Because that is an issue. I'm not a populist, but everyone could see that one right there. What did Pezeshkian do now? Pezeshkian, now in continued talks, says that the Ayatollah Khomeini, the dead one, Not the dead one, the dead one. So there's the old dead one that you knew as the Ayatollah until, of course, we killed the Ayatollah. Or was it the Israelis? I don't know. It was us or it was a friend. That's cool. And then there was the son who became the new Ayatollah, the baby Nepatollah, as Ed Morrissey would say. And then we think he's dead and no one's seen him. And if he is alive, he's drooling into a cup. Pezeshkia, the president of Iran, says of the old Ayatollah that he favored backing a diplomatic solution to end the feud with the United States. Now, before we go any further, can we both say together, because we're friends, right? We're buddies, we hang. Bullcrap. That didn't happen.

0: your begging, you have come to realize that you are in a worse position than you thought. Maybe indeed, as some people have been discussing for a while now, the strategy of we're going to control the strait, we're going to abuse people on the Strait of Hormuz, maybe that strategy was not the best strategy. Maybe that strategy is a one-trick pony, and once that trick is done, well, yeah. 75% of the oil can get through. If we're moving more oil out of the Texas, Louisiana, Alabama area, that Gulf area, than ever, well, maybe that's enough. Maybe that's enough to satisfy. Maybe that's enough to mollify. Maybe that's the reason, even though oil prices, the barrel price is still too high, the economy, while in a bad place, isn't off the cliff. The economy is one of the weirdest things going on out there. You and I both know in the everyday, everything is more expensive. People are still buying. This is like COVID spend all over again. We take a look at the numbers. We take a look at the inflation. We're like, this don't make no sense. And yet you go to a mall or any luxury place, people have bags. They're buying. It's fascinating. Nothing matters. Now, that's going to bring us to a debt bomb and what's going on with credit card debt, where you've got $1.22 to $1.23 trillion worth of credit card debt in the last quarter. This is not going to be good. But while the price is higher, and certainly the left has been complaining, and people could talk about affordability from now to the end of time, and there are worthy discussions within this, it hasn't broken us. Manufacturing is still up. Maybe they've come to realize that the economic sanctions are going to hurt them longer. Their philosophy was they can outweigh Trump, they can wait through the midterms, and then get him to lose, get him impeached, break him that way. Maybe. I mean, if it's you and me sitting on a bar stool having a bourbon, very possible, right? That could absolutely positively be the strategy. No question about it. But that doesn't mean that strategy is going to work, and it doesn't mean it exists in an isolated way. So this is a great example of how media tries to paint the picture of here's the only way this happens, this is the way it goes on, and it isn't. There are multiple things happening. And the idea that everything wasn't going to work for Trump, that was never true. We said it. Of course I disagree with the philosophy. I believe you got to take out the regime. It's the only thing that will work in the long term is ending this regime, ending the Islamists, having them destroyed. Quite literally, the razing of buildings in Iran by the people. Administrative offices, mosques, everything. The people are going to have to do that in order to show the end of the regime. That's how that one's going to work. I mean, history does what it does. But they were relying on being able to outweigh Trump, and no one ever asked the question, can they outweigh themselves? Wait, hold on. I know one group of people that did. We did. We asked if he can outweigh himself, if they can outweigh themselves. We asked if the Iranian regime can handle this. And the answer, based on now two pieces from this president, Pezeshkian, I got it official. It's with an N. It's got the N in there. The answer is no. They can't wait it out. They just can't. So what is it that we are going to see Bessent unleash today? Because we know that this is going to apply to anybody who's a trade partner. The real thing to watch is, will it apply to anybody connected to? Do you know the answer? Oh, yes, you do. I can already hear you saying it. China, correct. That's where the pressure point comes in. China and Russia. Because the word on the street was that Russia was doing resupply. I don't know what else you can sanction of the Russians. I really don't know what else that could be. But if no one is willing to buy any Iranian oil, if no one is willing to do this with Iran, no one willing to do that with Iran, the cost is too high. Well, that's what I'm looking for in these sanctions. That's what I'm looking for from Bessent in this discussion. We're going to find out. Keep it here. I'm Tony Katz, and this is Tony Katz Today.
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18: 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To the hopes of a boy. 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To the hands of a surgeon. The long recovery. Until one day. The joy of finally being part of the team. 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

0: Gird your loins. They're so angry, they might throw a silver medal at us. Is that too soon? I don't know. No? Yes? No? Maybe? Tony Katz today. Guys, good to be here. Good to be with you. The Prime Minister of Canada, Mark Carney, took to the microphone and, oh, he was steaming. But, you know, in good Canadian spirit, steaming. I believe that was French for "we surrender." I might be wrong. This has to do with tariffs. So before the weekend began, everything was great, and everybody was they were on the same tune, and they were going to work this out before 50% tariffs went into effect. And then all of a sudden, Canada becomes the Iran of the Western Hemisphere. Oh, that's not nice at all, Tony. And they're like, you're not dealing with us as an honest broker. This is not working. Goodbye. And they walk away from the negotiating table. Now, this was a 50% tariff on a whole host of things. And one can argue that there's really no need for the 50% tariff at all. No need whatsoever. You know where I'm at, which is tariffs are taxes, and we're the ones who pay it. Tariffs strategically, I can live with. Tariffs as a philosophy, I cannot. Just can't. Absolutely think it's a terrible idea. I think it has kept the inflation where it is. It could have been much lower, and we'd all be better off. Not a fan. The Canadians think everything is about this 51st state nonsense. Now, if you were to take a look at Canada population-wise, if you were to take a look Canada GDP-wise, you actually could make an argument for it. The population of Canada is 39.19 million people. The population of Florida is 23.46 million people. Case rested. You also have, when talking about the Canadians, this 51st state idea, people forget that they are Canadians. They don't appreciate being spoken to like this. They find this stuff frustrating and ugly and despicable and low rent and low class, and who the bloody heck are you? They are taken aback by this from Trump. They find the whole thing wholly disgusting. They don't want any part of it. And so they acted. We put tariffs on them. They put tariffs on us. They weren't buying some bourbon. They were buying some other things. Okay. This latest round, one could argue, well, this is because Canada's not doing enough when it comes to securing the northern border. Something called the Swanton Sector, S-W-A-N-T-O-N. This is in the Vermont area. And yes, it's been an issue. Chinese nationals and a host of others. But speaking of China, one of the other issues has been the importation. We're talking about steel and how steel comes in. And we're talking about electric vehicles. China has been importing electric vehicles or exporting electric vehicles to Canada. Canada has been importing electric vehicles. These vehicles are 10,000% rolling surveillance machines. That's all they are. They are keeping an eye on you. They are keeping an eye on me. They are transmitting back. There is no question. Did I hear it right? A friend was telling me this story. That Polaris, which sells electric vehicles, will not, as of 2027, be able to sell in... No, not Polaris. Sorry, Polestar. Polestar is the name. Polestar will not be able to sell in the U.S. market in 2027 because ownership comes from China. And we don't allow that stuff here. Canada taking in electric vehicles is a serious problem for us because let's say someone owns in Toronto or Windsor an electric car from China. Are they allowed to drive into the United States? And before you answer, allow me, no. Turn the car around. You're not allowed to enter the United States. I don't care what your reason is, what your rationale is. I don't even care about your sick kid. That's how much we have to say we don't allow it. Our safety and our security, that comes first. You know, people talk about this America First thing, and I've never been a guy who really was, you know, in favor of that as an expression. But if we are going to use it as an expression, as the Tuckers, Marjorie Taylor Greene, Thomas Massie set want to use, maybe we should discuss what it means. Maybe we should ask ourselves whether or not these things do matter. And as I would argue, there's a hierarchy. Some things come first. We come first. I don't think there's anything wrong with that. So we do have some issues with Canada. I don't know if another 50% tariff is the thing that makes a difference. It's now on $20 billion worth of Canadian products. Canada has responded by saying we are going to add tariffs on American goods, on our goods, dealing with America. Dairy is going to be a big one. Fishing rods, cement, wine, Canadian wine. What in the world? I'm assuming that's syrup. I'm not an expert. And then they're going to put a tariff on hockey equipment. So that's fine. That's fine. If we need any protection, we'll just cover ourselves with our gold medals. That's twice. That's twice I've made an Olympics dig, and I feel good about that. Canada's saying they asked too much and offered too little. Well, maybe. And if this is how you want to negotiate, I can't stop them, nor do I actually fault them. Go ahead, negotiate this way. This might play very well at home. Might make the economics rough, but it might play very well for the Canadians. We don't take no guff from Trump. Maybe Canadians have decided that they'll pay more, but they won't bow to Trump and everything will be better and they'll just wait him out. You know, there's a message in that. There's a huge message in that. And there's also the recognition that this is the story today. Tomorrow, a deal can be struck and it all goes away. The first rule of Trumpism is Trump wins, and the second rule of Trumpism is that a deal can always be made as long as it adheres to the first rule of Trumpism. Do I think Mark Carney is playing this wrong? Look, I think the tariffs are wrong, so I think the whole thing is just flat out nutty. But all politics are local. And one of the things that the Trump faithful, the MAGA faithful have to do is recognize that Carney owes Trump nothing. He owes it to himself to get reelected. That's true of South Korea, which I think is more and more upset with what has happened with these war games, and North Korea. That is true of Sanae Takaichi, the prime minister there in Japan. It's true of all of them. Don't forget that in the great scheme of things. But time has a way of changing it around. We might, actually, I would bet money on it. We see that from Canada. I just don't have any loons on me. Isn't like the loony or something, their money? All right. We'll bet in syrup, because at least that's delicious. It's a Canada joke, people. This is Tony Katz.
1: 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On the level. On the go.
2: He says it has been ripping off the U.S. I'm Jake McDaniel. Here's what's trending at 12:30. President Trump says he'll raise tariffs on imports of cars, trucks, and auto parts from Canada to 50%. That's what he announced on Truth Social this morning after Canada and the U.S. didn't reach a trade agreement over the weekend. Testimony still going on in the trial of a mom named Lindsay Clancy, who's accused of killing her three children.
3: The testimony from forensic psychiatrist Dr. Avram Mack ended. During his testimony, Dr. Mack said that he believes that Clancy suffered a major depressive episode in the months leading up to the killings of her three young children. Dr. Mack's testimony comes after the defense's expert witness, fellow forensic psychiatrist Dr. Philip Resnick, said he believes Clancy did suffer from postpartum psychosis.
2: Fox's Nate Foy reporting. On the level, on the go, and on WIBC.com.
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0: rightfully talk about the rise of socialism. One of the things we believe in the Trump administration is that the way to defeat socialism, it's not to throw slogans at people. It's not politician talk and repeating the same old thing. It's giving people a real stake in the future. Now, $1,000 may not sound like much, but you take $1,000 to a child born tomorrow in the United States of America, and you give that child 18 years of compounding, 18 years of interest accrued, 18 years of investing in something, and that's how we make the next generation of Americans have a real stake in the next generation of the American economy.
1: Now, I have nothing against compounding. I suggest you start investing now, ladies and gentlemen. Tony Katz. Tony Katz today. I am not your financial advisor. I'm not. We may have the same last name, but I am not your financial advisor. I don't even know if people consider that joke funny anymore. I'm good with it. Ha ha, tee hee. Everyone calm down a little. But he's wrong in the presentation, which J.D. Vance drives me crazy. Because J.D. Vance is wrong about America in terms of it is not land. It is indeed an idea. He's wrong about that. He's wrong on foreign policy. When we discuss where the threat is and how the threat must be dealt with, the isolationism, which he espouses without the utilizing that phraseology, I don't think is a value. Not being involved in everything is worthwhile. Thinking that you can't be involved in the people who want to be involved with you, that's just denial. And then this, the way to defeat socialism is not through slogans, it's by giving Americans a real stake in the future. It's explaining to them that they are their own future. So if you say to me, you defeat socialism by the government giving every baby $1,000 so it can be invested, I don't think that swims as well as he does. That does not move the way he thinks it does. So he's got a conceptually, he's right there.
0: And that's what you got to do if you want to fight socialism. Give people a stake in the future. The Democrats are running a very corrupt game, which is they're trying to tear down this country, tear down our young people, tear down our military. And what's left over with the ashes of what they've torn down is socialism. But we've got a different approach, my friends. We want to invest in you. We want to fight for you. And we want to fight for your children's future. We're going to defeat socialism by giving you a stake in the American dream. And that's how we're going to win the future.
1: Can I ask what stake they don't have right now? They want to live good lives. They want their kids to live good lives. I'm asking the question, how do they not have a stake? What is this approach from the vice president? Because it sounds, oh, don't get angry with me. It sounds a bit like the socialism. We're going to give you this stuff and we're going to give you that stuff. We're going to do this stuff for you. We're going to do that stuff for you. That's what it sounds like. That's how it comes across. And let me say again, for the people in the cheap seats, do you know how talented J.D. Vance is? J.D. Vance is stupid talented. You want to hear a good line?
0: And whenever I'm in Maine, I got to give Susan a little bit of crap. Because as you know, Susan is the most independent member of the United States Senate. And as the president of the United States Senate, she sometimes makes my job just a little bit harder. But she makes it harder because she is coming to work every single day and fighting not for a political party or not for any abstraction. She comes to work every single day and she fights for the great people of Maine. And
1: that line is so good. That line is so good for the state of Maine. Why did she vote against Todd Blanche for attorney general? She voted against his nomination because she needed to show the people of Maine that she was independent of Trump. Everybody knows this. I assume the people of Maine know this. You know this. But that's exactly why it happened. She needed the out. The vote counted was already there. They already knew what they were going to do about McConnell. And that's how Blanche got confirmed, 50-49. Really, shame on the Democrats who in toto didn't vote for him. They were wrong. And as for Lisa Murkowski, the senator from Alaska is always wrong. She doesn't fight for a political party. She fights for the great people of Maine. Come on. awesome line and beautifully delivered. He is able and capable. But when we get into policy, it just does not connect. His policies are not policies that one can consider having great value. Because if the answer is you don't want socialism, rather you want the United States government to give your kids $1,000. $1,000, free health care, what's the difference? Honestly, what's the difference in the methodology? Now we're only talking about the amount. It's the methodology that's the issue. Right? It doesn't matter if you're willing to accept $50 to sleep with someone or $50,000 to sleep with someone. You're still a prostitute. Is that not an acceptable way to explain this? I think this is an acceptable way to explain this. Do I like the idea of being able to set up accounts where others can invest in our kids? Oh, that's fine by me. So the Trump account concept is totally fine, as long as we are discussing where the money is coming from. And it's not from us. Tax credits and things like that, well, that's completely fine because we're talking about not having to pay the government. You keeping your own money, totally cool with that. So maybe that's what he means. That isn't how it came across. Came across as we're going to give you money. So you have a stake in America's future. And the problem with that is that they already have a stake in America's future. They're Americans. We have a stake. But I can tie this to President Trump on beef imports, where he is feeling the heat. And I'm going to say for the record, I will get him on the show. Congressman Marlon Stutzman is out of Indiana. I know the congressman. He's not too far from where I work. And this is about labeling on products. So there is the idea. And I don't know if Thomas Massie had wanted this as well, because I've stopped paying attention to his anger, screaming, yelling, bigotry, silliness. But one thing I think we would all agree on, and as a matter of fact, if we didn't agree on it, I would think it very peculiar. Like, regardless of party, don't we want products that we buy to be labeled where they were made? That's a standard. I believe Amazon should have to do this in very large type. The kind of type your grandpa can read without glasses, like very large type. It should be easy to understand where it comes from. Because I think for a lot of us, maybe not all of us, that will determine whether or not we buy the product. And that information, the country of origin information, is hidden from us. So Stutzman is talking about this in regards to American beef. The beef story, I think I have it right now. Now, I also have a theory. Tell me what you think. You can email me, tony@tonykatz.com, anytime. Love to talk to you. President Trump wants to introduce 300,000 metric tons of ground beef into the U.S. economy, not have any tariffs on that beef, as a way of augmenting our supply and helping to bring down costs, because beef is at an all-time high. The reaction has been, what in the world are you doing to cattle ranchers? This is just a mess. Might be well-intentioned, but it's going to exacerbate long-term stock shortage in the cattle industry. Now, for those who may not know, we are at a low on cattle. The herd is as low as it's been since between 1950 and 1955. That's part of our problem. We have not replenished supply, replenishing the herd. And that takes time, just like aging a bourbon. You can't rush that stuff. All the AI in the world can't rush a bourbon, boo-boo. It's going to take its 2 years, so it can be straight bourbon. It's going to take its 4 years. It's going to take its 8 years or whatever it is you need. It's going to take time to do that. It's going to take time to replenish the herd. Trump's philosophy is, if we introduce the beef, we bring down the cost, and that's good for midterms. We also take the pressure off of the cattle rancher and allow them to allow the herd to grow. The president's argument is a legitimate argument. The problem is that that argument is countered by a multiplicity of people saying this is not the way to do it. The herd may need time, but while you're waiting for the herd to grow, you're telling the American cattle industry, the beef industry, screw you. Now you're going to get even less, even though you're already paying more for everything it takes to raise the cattle. This brings us into another part of it. The regulatory environment around cattle. What is it that they're paying for? One of the places that's a massive problem, the processing of beef. We have a problem with not enough USDA inspection plants. And those costs are outrageously high, which is leading to higher costs for us. I'm not saying we should be sloppy with beef. I'm not talking about bringing back the slaughterhouses of the 30s. I am saying we're making it too difficult. We also have, because of war in Ukraine, a very high price of fertilizer, which we've been dealing with for 5 years now. Farmers use fertilizer. There's feed. There's a whole host of things. So you have these things that are causing the higher costs, and now you're telling the American beef world there that they're going to have to compete with some out-of-country source, possibly Argentina, other places, and they're going to be able to sell it for less. Now we've got to be able to compete, and the next thing you know, they're making even less money on their beef, if anything at all. That is where the pushback is. The president is making an argument. But the pushback argument, I argue, is the right one. And when we discussed this on Friday, as this was just coming out, what I said was, I'm not a fan of this. After walking through it, and I, by the way, I could still be swayed by talking to more farmers, talking to more ranchers. Email me, tony@tonycats.com. This is a mistake. This is not the route we should go. Now, some people are saying, hey, it's just for 90 days. A lot of bad things can happen in 90 days. And as we all know, something that's 90 days could last longer because if I remember correctly, and tell me if I'm wrong, it was 15 days to flatten the curve. I could hear your head shaking in agreement. Like, oh yeah. So this is not a cut and dry issue. It's a worthy discussion point. I just believe that the winner of this and the position I take is that we shouldn't be doing this importation. We do have to let the herd grow. And what can we do to help the herd grow? And one of the things I've been hearing from cattle ranchers, tax credit. We'll dig into that in the days ahead. Keep it here. This is Tony Katz today.
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0: exceptional. That town lost their mind. Tony Katz. Tony Katz today. An absolute pleasure to be with you guys. What's going down? What's with everybody? Here's the story. IndyCar decides they're going to bring a road race, the road course, to D.C. Trump wants to do it. They had actually tried to do it, and Congress wasn't interested. And then Trump said, we should do this. The next thing you know, it's happening. D.C. gets behind this in a very, very amazing way, including the Democrat mayor, Muriel Bowser, who gave the command drivers to your cars. They set up a course. See, I thought the course had the cars heading towards the Capitol. No, they wanted the visual of the Capitol in the background as the cars were coming towards you. Seven turns. Was it 1.7 miles, I believe it was? It was outstanding. That town went crazy. They'd never seen anything like it before. And one of the things that they did, I was not expecting this. On Pennsylvania Avenue, where they had the big straightaway, speeds of 173 miles an hour, people were able to get on balconies and rooftops. I would not have figured they would have allowed that at all in D.C. They got on rooftops to watch, and they're sharing video. They're like, does anybody know how fast these cars go? Now, you guys know that I'm in Indianapolis. I get to do pre-race coverage of the Indy 500 every year. I've done this for a decade. Until you've seen 233 miles an hour, you don't know nothing. And then they're like, oh my gosh, does anybody know how loud this is? This is amazing. As everybody tells me, because I didn't live in Indiana at the time, if you heard IndyCar when they still had carburetors, that noise was heard across the state. The ground would rumble. And it's loud now. People are like, this is the coolest thing ever. And the party was great. And there was a note to this, like a footnote. There were no protests. Not a protest in D.C. People just had a good time. Kyle Kirkwood wins. He really did run the show. He has been great on road courses. And now you've got a real fight for the IndyCar Championship, which is very, very cool because the spread is like 91 points, and that's an easy thing to overcome between Kirkwood and Alex Palou. Is this going to happen again? That's a question. That's a question for IndyCar and no one else because, I mean, this is a real dollars and cents thing here. Costs a lot to do this. I got to assume DC wants it. I'm not 100% sure if IndyCar wants it every year, but could it happen again? My money's on yes. This is Tony Katz today.
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13: A record to run on. I'm Lisa Brady, Fox News. That's what Vice President J.D. Vance is pitching to midterm voters.
14: In just 18 months, we have seen an industrial renaissance all across the United States of America.
13: Visiting a manufacturing facility in Maine and aiming to counter Democrat messaging on affordability.
14: Our vision of America is that we want businesses and workers investing in their communities, investing in their homelands, and thriving together.
13: Vance also warning what's been accomplished could be undone. The vice president also noting that Maine borders Canada and saying what the Trump administration wants is a fair deal for cross-border trade. This is President Trump says cars, trucks, and steel imported from Canada will have tariffs increased to 50% beginning in January. The two countries accusing each other of derailing talks aimed at ending a trade dispute.
15: We did make some progress in recent weeks. In the end, that momentum reversed, and we could not accept what the U.S. had offered, nor could we give what they asked.
13: Canada's Prime Minister Mark Carney warning of dollar-for-dollar retaliation beginning next month.
16: U.S. Trade Representative Jamieson Greer, who is leading negotiations with his Canadian counterpart, blamed Canada for the breakdown, saying Ottawa demanded restrictions on U.S. wine, dairy, and auto imports.
13: Fox's Jared Halpern at the White House. Treasury Secretary Scott Bessent set to detail new sanctions on Iran.
17: He wrote this in the Financial Times today, quote, total financial isolation can obviate the need for American force. But Iran is standing firm. Its new security chief says they will strike their Gulf neighbors if they joined U.S. efforts to further isolate the country. And its Persian Gulf Strait Authority warns vessels violating its arrangements in Hormuz, they could be fined or confiscated.
13: Fox Business's Lauren Simonetti. Bessent describes economic D-Day as part of an endgame. 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
18: He wants them to look into NIPSCO. Right now, partly cloudy and 74 in the Circle City. Good afternoon. I'm Jake McDaniel. Here's what's trending at 102. Governor Mike Braun directed the Indiana Office of Utility Consumer Counselor on Monday to petition the state's Utility Regulatory Commission and look into NIPSCO.
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19: We're assessing the storm damage here. There's already been from first responders, all the local organizations, Red Cross, 211. You can call in.
18: And this comes as thousands of Hoosiers on the northwest side of the state still don't have power after severe weather struck the area, causing flooding. A man has been arrested in connection with a fatal shooting on an east side motel, or at an east side motel, that is, earlier this month. Indianapolis cops arrived at the motel on August 10th and found Sheldon Roberts shot outside, and he died at the scene. Police looked into this by using automatic license plate reader data, and that led them to identify David Williams, and he was arrested. And the Indiana Fever beat the Chicago Sky Sunday 113-90, and they return home to face Connecticut on Friday. WIBC News Time is now 103. You've got weather coming up in 2 minutes on this Monday afternoon.
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18: 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And now here's the forecast from the American Standard Cooling Weather Center with Fox 59 meteorologist Amber Hardwick.
28: Tonight, mostly clear and mild. Lows will fall into the upper 50s. And for tomorrow, a mix of sun and clouds with highs in the lower 80s. There's going to be a lot of dry time on Wednesday. However, there is a slight chance for a shower in the evening with high temperatures in the mid 80s.
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30: Welcome back, everybody, to Tony Katz Today. Welcome, welcome, everybody. You can probably tell this isn't Tony. This is Kira Davis. He needed somebody to step in really quick. Well, he ran out to take care of some other commitments. But luckily, he's always got me in the pocket. Kira Davis coming to you live from Southern California. It's always a pleasure. You guys know me by now. It's always a pleasure to be here. But in case you're new here, let me just tell you, want to know a little bit about who I am. Best place to go, two places, actually, at Kira Davis, K-I-R-A Davis. Or hit up my website at justkiradavis.com, and you'll see all the stories I'm working on, all the things that I do. And I fill in for radio across the entire country, but TKT is one of my favorite shows. So I'm not quite sure what you guys have been talking about in the first hour. I was busy quickly prepping for the last 2 hours, but luckily for us, there is no shortage of things to talk about. I'm definitely going to start with Indiana, though. You guys know that I'm from, well, my family and I are from Gary, Indiana. We live in California now. I'm not from there. I'm not a native Indianan, but I married into Gary. And we lived there for 10 years. My husband was born and raised there. Family's still there. And that's where we moved to California from. And as you guys know, they're in Indianapolis and Indiana, and probably by now across the rest of these United States. Gary's been without power for 2 weeks after an incredible storm hit Northwest Indiana area. And just to quickly, I'm sure Tony's been talking about this a bit at least, but just to quickly get you up to date on what's going on there, everybody else is pretty much restored around there, but Gary and I think parts of Hammond and Munster are still without power. We talked to my uncle through a third family member who's a senior citizen. My aunt and uncle live there, and they're seniors. So we're like, how are you guys doing? And my uncle said, we have no intention of leaving. It's summertime there, y'all. There's no AC, no fans. Like, you know, it's miserable. And he said, we're not leaving because if we leave, there's going to be nothing to come back to. Because the roving gangs of home invaders and thieves and gang members are going to come into this house. And believe me, my uncle is strapped. He's like old school Gary. He is strapped. So he's like, I'm not leaving this because they're going to come in. They're going to take everything. And that's part of what's going on in Gary. And per usual, the leadership of Gary is blaming everybody else but themselves. Now, I'm not saying that that NIPSCO doesn't have, that's the power company if you're listening outside of Gary or outside of Indiana. I'm not saying NIPSCO has no culpability. My goodness, I'm in California and we can share our own horror stories about the power companies, the things that they get away with, and their twisted relationship with local government. I'm more than 100% sure NIPSCO has a lot of culpability here, but some things are outside your control, especially as a mayor or if you are a local elected. Some things are outside of your control, but some things are inside of your control. And one thing you can do is make sure that your city is prepared for emergency. You have the proper emergency response set up. Cities, larger cities and cities that are well run, although I'm not quite sure where those cities are anymore, but well run towns and cities, they have contingencies. Just like our nation has contingency plans. There's an entire group of people whose job it is in the American government to just game out every contingency plan, alien invasion, tsunami that engulfs the entire continental United States, rain that never stops, massive fire, coups, corruption. They have game plans for everything. That's their job. And that's what a city needs to do as well, especially a city that is on Lake Michigan, one of our great lakes. That is the other thing that is so sad to me about Gary. Gary has no excuse to be the way that it is. It has every resource available to it. It is 30 miles from one of our major cities, Chicago. It sits directly on Lake Michigan. It has access to all of the resources of that area. The steel mills closed many years ago, but some are still operating. So it has access to some work, but it has access to Chicago, where there's tons of work. The architecture is amazing. I wouldn't necessarily suggest you take a stroll through Gary, but if you happen to be riding through Gary, stay in your car, but also take a look at the crumbling architecture. My husband and I bought our first home there, and it's a beautiful home. 1920s brick corner lot, just a gorgeous home, but sat right in the middle of the hood. And so it wouldn't count as a gorgeous home and wasn't, classified as a gorgeous home, not tax wise. I'm saying that Gary has everything it needs to be successful. What it doesn't have is good leadership. And I've seen a lot of the leadership in Gary and in other places on the left talking about how, ooh, isn't it a coincidence that Gary is 100% black, the mayor's black, every single person in government, every single person in

0: all of the things that I had been voting for, and I got to see how those policies work up close and in real time. And I realized they don't work. And it started making me look at things differently. I realized I was wrong. Education is where it started, because that's what I was doing. And when I realized every way, all the ways we were approaching education was actually hobbling these kids, hobbling our Black children and Gary, hobbling them, I realized, oh, I've been wrong about this. And it started me thinking about, well, what else was I wrong about? This is why a paradigm shift is so rare for people. Because of most, I'm going to venture to say, most people do not have the capacity to retroactively catch their morals up or values up if they have a paradigm shift. And that's why the brain fights so hard against absorbing new information, conflicting information, information that might change how things look. That's why, because it's a domino effect, right? If you allow it to happen, then you start thinking about all of the other things. That's why during COVID, they wouldn't let us even whisper the idea of natural immunity. Once you start talking about natural immunity, then you start talking about vitamin C, vitamin D, how you can protect yourself. Then you start thinking about all of the different ways the government says they are protecting you or can protect you, but really doesn't. They actually prevent you from protecting, from being protected and protecting yourself. So it just starts this cascade that of knowledge or revelation that a lot of people can't handle. So Gary really, Gary, Indiana is why I'm sitting on this mic today. That is no lie. If not for Gary, Indiana, I probably would not be filling in for Tony Katz today. But Gary, Indiana made me into a conservative. And what they do is every election cycle, the usual suspects come out. I actually wrote about this on X. Go to my X account. The usual suspects come out. Now, again, Gary's almost 100% Black. On paper, I think it's like 7 or 8% Latino. And a few white people, the white people live in Miller, everybody. If you want to see what Gary's real problem is, go and look at the beachside enclave of Miller, which is a cute, cool little town. I think it's having trouble, as always, with the leadership, but that's where the white folks live, or people who have some kind of money. They live in Miller. It's right on the beach. It's a little beachside town. It's gorgeous. And the people there have so far been able to withstand a lot of the pressure from the Gary government. But the Gary government is always punishing Miller because they're the only ones who really pay taxes. And it happens to be divided by a highway. Now, I don't think it always was, but a freeway came through there and it's divided from the rest of Gary. So it's got a little bit of a different vibe. Not totally, but a little bit. And that's what Gary could be. Miller is what Gary could be. But every election cycle, the usual suspects come out, and that even though everything's all Black there and everyone who runs everything is Black, the usual suspects come out and they say, we got to protect Gary from the white man. We got to protect Gary from the Republicans. There's no Republicans in Gary. I mean, you know, running. We got to protect Gary from the Republicans. We got to protect Gary from pick your president, pick your governor, pick your local leaders that are in the news. The narrative always is the white people are coming for our Black town. And if you don't elect us, they're going to come and change the city. Now, the city needs to be changed, right? But that's what they run on. And the few people who vote, and I don't think it's that many. I've never looked at their turnout numbers. But the few people that vote, they fall for the banana in the tailpipe every time. So they're just electing and reelecting the same people over and over again. Gary's dysfunction is its own issue, its own problem. It doesn't have anything to do with the governor, the president, or any white people, in my estimation. I'm going to continue this train of thought, but let's take a quick break. I'm Kira Davis, filling in for Tony Katz. 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

0: Everybody to Tony Katz today. I'm your guest host, Kira Davis, stepping in for Tony. He had to run out and take care of a commitment, but I'll be with you for the rest of the show. Check me out on X at Kira Davis. Go buy my book, Drawing Lines, Why Conservatives Must Begin to Battle Fiercely in the Arena of Ideas. I wrote it in 2022, and I don't think it's ever been more relevant than it is at this very moment, because it is a whole book about how you can get engaged right where you are, the issues that you should be concerned about. And there's a plethora of them, so you have a lot to choose from. But it's really encouraging everybody to become a soldier in this war. We really are battling for the culture. Nothing has proven that to me more than the very strange discussion we've been having lately around the Lindsey Clancy trial and the murder of her children and postpartum depression. I'm going to get to that in the next segment, but I do want to finish up my thoughts on Gary here. I was just talking about how it is 100% black and black leadership and 100% failure all of the time. When I lived there, Gary, public schools, almost all of them lost their national accreditation. That means they were not accredited schools. They were failing. The state tried to take over Gary three different times in my time in Gary, but each time the city would pitch a fit, we'd start screaming about racism, and the state would back off. Meanwhile, nothing changes for the residents. Everything gets worse. I wanted to, so I wrote a little diatribe on X about why Gary is falling apart. I said, Gary is our former hometown. Let me tell you why they are still without power. People keep shooting at the NIPSCO trucks, roving gangs of thieves and home invaders, and limited police presence. Infrastructure is poorly maintained. Untrimmed trees are making access to power lines difficult. Damaged streets and sidewalks, abandoned buildings everywhere. City leadership has been hopelessly lazy and corrupt for decades. Many like the new mayor, but he has clearly not prepared the city for emergency. Our senior citizen uncle is there and refuses to leave his home because he knows if he leaves, there will be nothing to come back to. Everyone there is at the mercy of criminals, the weather, and a chronically incompetent local government. It may also interest you to know that Gary is considered the bluest city in America. Yes, that's actually a title that the news gives Gary during each election cycle. When they're waiting for Indiana returns to come in, next time you're going to notice them say it. Just watch MSNBC or something or whatever, or what MS Snow, whatever they are now. Watch them. They'll tell you, oh, we're waiting. And they're always waiting for the Gary returns, right? Of course. That's always the last place to return because they need to know how much numbers they need to make up when the rest of Indiana has weighed in. So they're always the last to return. And then you'll always hear some talking head say, oh, it's the bluest city in America. It's something like 99% Democrat registration. It's just ridiculous. They have nearly total Democrat support. I'm not one to defend the power companies. NIPSCO has their own issues. But the reason Gary is still offline is because most of the people there keep voting for more of the same at every turn. The city has everything it needs to be a great city. It's on Lake Michigan, has incredible architecture. It's just 30 miles from Chicago. It lost a lot of revenue when the steel mills closed, but there has never been a good reason for its failure decade after decade. It's poor leadership and a disengaged population. It's not racism. It's apathy and thievery. We literally have no one to blame for Gary's condition except ourselves, black people. That is the truth that I saw with my own eyes, that my husband's family lived their entire lives. And when I went into leadership there, when I went into community service there, I was shocked at the amount of people who really worked in government who really didn't care if the city got better. They really did not want to help anyone help the city. For them, it was a power trip. And I'll tell you, this is how dysfunctional government period is. I always use this story a lot when I talk about dysfunctional government, why everything costs so much in government. But this is Gary at its finest. So for a short while, I did some temp work there. And I worked in, I think, the unemployment office, one of the government offices downtown, just a few days a week. And that office was staffed to the max for a city of 60 to 70,000 people. It had way too many employees. Worse, those employees did nothing. They were on the internet all day. I would sit there and just watch them just surf the net all day. And maybe not even because they were lazy. They probably literally had nothing to do. They were just hired. So one day I was working the front desk and I was in charge of ordering supplies. And a guy, one of the men that worked there came to me. He said, I want some headphones, new headphones for my computer. And he gave me the Office Max catalog. He's like, order them out of here. He said, I just want to watch my videos. That's what he said. I want to watch my videos. Well, the cheapest pair of headphones in the catalog was $150 at the time. That's what was, they were professional headphones. So I said, this is a lot of money for a pair of headphones. Do you want me to just take petty cash, run across the street to Family Dollar and get like a $5 pair? How about that? Because this is taxpayer money. And he was like, no, I don't want a cheap pair of headphones. Order the ones out of the book. So I wasn't even allowed to run directly across the street, pick up a pair of $5 headphones so this man could watch his YouTube videos at work. The taxpayers had to pay $150 for him to have headphones to watch YouTube at work. That's the extent of the corruption in a place like Gary. And I'm sure that's not the only place, but it really opened my eyes to a lot. And even when my husband and I were doing charity work there, and we were trying to set up a charity, we were trying to set up an after-school program, and we were trying to set up like scholarships for kids to go to some of the private schools there. We did a lot of work there. We were trying to do like reinvestment and redevelopment work there while we were there. We hit a blockade at every corner. There was always someone there to block us. Even the former mayor, Richard Hatcher of Indiana, of Gary, Indiana, got in our business at one point. It was crazy. You couldn't. If you wanted to do something good, there was somebody there to tell you around every corner why you couldn't do it and why the city did not want to participate in it. And every election cycle, they came out and they say, oh, white people are going to ruin this city. Gary's a black city. The politicians say that so proudly. And it's failing. And it's failing its citizens right now. There's no reason why people should be hungry, hot, and at risk. Sitting in this town that is on Lake Michigan, 30 miles from Chicago, you should have resources there immediately. The National Guard has been deployed. It is, I think, only about 70 guardsmen right now. What they really need is for a full accoutrement of the National Guard to be there to start studying the streets, making sure people can move about freely. Because people can't even leave their homes to go get gas. You got to go outside the city to get it. They can't even leave their homes to get gas because if you leave for too long, someone's coming in and taking your stuff. It's crazy, man, but it's not the white man's fault. Gary is responsible for its own problems. I got more coming up. We got to take a break. I'm Kira Davis filling in for Tony Katz. This is
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2: Unveiling what it calls its economic D-Day. I'm Jake McDaniel for Moss Roofing. Here's what's trending at 1:30. Treasury Secretary Scott Bessent announced a new round of sanctions against Iran Monday as talks over reopening the Strait of Hormuz have stalled.
3: Our objective is to sever every economic lifeline that sustains this tyrannical regime until Tehran stands alone.
2: Iran says it'll respond to the new sanctions and warned any country's support for the sanctions will be seen as an act of war. President Trump announced on Truth Social that tariffs on imports of cars, trucks, and auto parts from Canada will rise to 50% after Canada and the U.S. didn't reach a trade agreement over the weekend. And AAA says Indiana's gas average today is $3.50 a gallon. The national average is $4.09. And I'm Jake McDaniel, on the level, on the go, and on WIBC.com.
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0: Katz today. Tira Davis here, filling in for my friend Tony Katz, coming to you live from Southern California. So glad to be in the mic with you. Tony just had to scoot out. Don't worry, I got you. As always, well, I was just sharing a little bit of my Gary experience and why the city of Gary has itself to blame. You can't blame the power company. I mean, you can blame the power company to some extent. They have a monopoly. They're not the greatest. But that being said, any functioning American city should be able to withstand a period of emergency. Otherwise, what is the point of your government? What is the point? The city should be able to rally, make sure everybody's got gas, generators, you know, for all the taxes that people pay in that town. And the taxes are not commensurate with the income level. I'll say that. The former mayor, or the mayor who was the mayor when I was leaving Gary, was Rudy Clay. And Rudy, in a city that was so poor, it couldn't afford to fix potholes, a city of 60 to 70,000 people, like, it's a really empty town. Mayor Clay had a detail of 3 Lincoln Navigator SUVs and 6 personal bodyguards. 6 on the city for the mayor of Gary. 6. So their money is there. It's being sucked up by the political class. And yes, they can't go and build a transformer, which apparently is what NIPSCO is needing to do, rebuild transformers, and that takes a while. Yes, I understand. They cannot go build the transformers, but they can make sure their city is safe for NIPSCO workers to come into. If you go to my X feed and you read the post I made about Gary, you're going to see dozens of comments underneath saying, yeah, I used to work for NIPSCO, or I used to work in repair in Gary, or I used to drive through Gary on my way to work. And, you know, when I worked at NIPSCO, no one wanted to be on the crew to go into Gary. For decades, these people are saying this. One lady said from the 60s this was going on. No one ever wanted to go into Gary. That's a complete failure of leadership, right? That's a leadership problem. You can at least make your streets safe to get people in there to help. So this is not, and then just now, as I was on X, I was reading a post from Justin Pearson, who is the weird cosplayer Black Power kid from Memphis. You've seen him. He's got the afro, and he was doing the Black Power thing when they were redistricting, and just a skinny little nerd, you know, who grew an afro and then suddenly became Mr. Black Power. And he's still out there talking. Even though he got redistricted out, he's still out there talking. He says, after a thunderstorm last night, 100,000 households in Memphis are without power, possibly until Thursday. It's 90 degrees outside. Another majority Black working class city left in the dark. Well, he's almost there, right? He's almost got it. Yeah, why is it the majority Black cities that are without power, that are failing, that can't seem to rebound quickly from emergencies? Is it the mysterious force of racism from outside the boundaries of these cities, or could it possibly have anything to do with the leadership of these cities? I don't know how controversial I can get on Tony's show. I don't want to drive people away, but I do think we have an issue, Black people, with governance. And I always say that, I always point people back to this little, I saw this little video when I was in college. I was doing a report, and I was still a liberal, by the way, at this time. I was doing a report on civil rights movement, and I was going back through the archives in my university of civil rights recordings, videos, and I saw this report. I've never seen it again. I don't know what it was tucked into, but it was Stokely Carmichael, who was one of the leaders of the founding leaders of the student-led civil rights movement, went on to become, he changed his name to an African name, moved to Liberia or something. He got really radical towards the end, but in the beginning, he actually made a lot of sense. And there's a clip of him saying, look, I don't think that we should rush into running for office. Like, we have just secured these voting protections. We've just secured equal protection, all of this stuff. But we have not been trained in the proper way to like interact with government, or like we haven't been allowed to. And so we need to train ourselves properly so that we get in there, we can be effective and not just become a part of the organism. But no one heeded his warning. And that's what happened. We have the Black Congressional Caucus. What the hell do they do? What do they do that has advanced Black rights, Black awareness, Black success, prosperity? What have they done for us? Every time I talk to a Black person about being Republican, they're like, what has the Republican Party done for you? Okay, I guess I could say the same thing. Because Gary votes 100% Democrat. Memphis votes 100% Democrat. What have they done for you? What have Democrats done for you? They've done nothing but just trade on our fears and our insecurities and our desperation, and they have brought nothing in return. I don't want the Republican Party to do anything for me. I want them to get out of my way. That's what I want. I want to elect government officials who will get out of my way and leave me the hell alone. I don't want a party to do anything for me. And that's another part of the problem we have here in this country, in the Black community, because every bad idea starts there. Every bad experiment goes there. We're the canary in the coal mine always. Every bad experiment starts there, but it's expanding out just like I told you it would. You didn't pay attention to what was happening to us in our cities, Republican Party, and you didn't fight for those cities. This was going to spread out to the larger population, and now it has. And now we are facing an election cycle in which the Democrat Socialists of America are actually making a play for real government offices, for real control. They're out there saying the most absurd things, the craziest things, but that's because we have not fought for people in desperate places like Gary. We have just hands off. Oh, you know what? We can't compete in Gary. We're not even going to put any effort or any money in there. I talked to a guy in my podcast once, Devin Jones. He runs, or did, I don't know if he's still there, the Southside Chicago Republicans. He applied for a national, I don't know if you get like accredited or something from the RNC. He applied for that to be an official office. They turned him down because they said the Southside is not worth our efforts or the money it will cost. So he opened the office himself and he started basically just doing community service. Now we look at what's happening to the South Side and all of Chicago. They are being overwhelmed by the DSA. Obama came and plopped down a monstrous, he calls it a library. I call it an idol. I think someday we're going to find out way more sinister things about that place. It looks sinister because it is sinister. We should pay attention to how things look and what they're called. I think about this a lot. We should think about what we name things. That means something. But look at that. And now these people are desperate. These are people who are ripe for political upheaval. They are ripe for, the picking, really, when it comes to ideals and values. If someone can come in and offer a good solution, they're ripe for it. But the GOP is not there. Who's there? The DSA. And they have nothing but bad intentions. But we Black people let our cities fall into disrepair. We elect traitors, people who betray their own people by stealing from us and not giving what we have asked for. We elect these people. And then when the city falls apart, the socialists come in and say, oh, this is definitely the white man's fault. Probably what you need is free health care. Probably what you need is more project housing. Probably what you need is fewer police and more social workers. And even if people don't think that's what they're voting for, because a lot of times these people don't announce themselves, it's what they end up voting for. It's what they end up getting. We need to be paying attention to both the degradation and desperation of our inner cities and what the DSA is doing. And I dare say they're connected, and I dare say this is all on purpose. That the people who govern our inner cities like Gary, Indiana, and Memphis are instructed or just culturalized into decline. The idea is that you make people miserable, and I say this all the time on my own show. Go to justkiradavis.com or go look me up on X. I say this all the time on my podcast. The misery is the point. Miserable people are easier to control. And look what's going on in Gary. All of those people, they're lining up for services. My uncle and his wife, they're not lining up for services. They are helping their neighbors. They're helping themselves. Other people have come in to help them. They have had offers from people outside the city to help them. That's community response. Gary is a broken community. And while there are some community leaders who are helping and doing their very level best, there aren't enough of them. There aren't enough of them. And some of the ones who are helping are not really helping because they're just blaming all outside forces instead of saying we need to fix this within our own boundaries. We can no longer blame other people. But socialism is based on envy. It is an envy-based system. And Black people, we have been socialized into socialism across this country. It's even in our churches. It's even in our worship. The Black church has been infected with the idea of socialism, and socialism is an evil concept, and it infantilizes people, and it makes us dependent. Think about what they did with Martin during the Alabama bus riots. That's actually a great story of how a community can band together for an extended period of time to affect change. Those people couldn't depend on the government, and so you know what? They didn't. They boycotted the buses. How did they get around? How did they get to their jobs? People offered their own cars. They started collecting money for gas. They started private taxi services. They started advertising in their own communities. Hey, this person can get you to work. This person's going back and forth here. And they did it for not months. They did it for almost 2 years before they got what they wanted. That was a Black community. They didn't quit work. They still went to work. They didn't quit life. They still, you know, lived life. But they organized to protect themselves and to affect change. What has happened between then and now? Socialism. Socialism. That's what's happened. And Black people in America have become a socialist people. And it's literally killing us now. All right, let's take another break. We'll be right back. I'm Kira Davis filling in for Tony Katz. 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

0: Cats today. I'm your guest host, Kira Davis, filling in for Tony. I know you started the show with him, but you're going to end the show with me. So you're welcome. Now he'll be back, but he just had to scoot out. So I pick up the mic for him real quick. I was just looking at X in the break. I don't have this clip for you, but maybe you want to go find it. But it is a clip of Joe Biden speaking last night. He was somewhere. He was in South Carolina. And he, let's see, this clip says, breaking, Joe Biden just tried to tell a crowd that he closed the border, not Donald Trump. The room went dead silent. Even a room packed with Democrats knows that's a flat out lie. You can't make this up. And I'm looking at the video of Joe talking and he looks as blank faced as you would imagine. Why is he still out there? What are they doing? I think it's the money. I think they're broke. We think of these people as wealthy, but they're not. They depend on the ever-flowing stream of tax dollars, but the Bidens left in such disgrace, they're broke now. So I guess they're just wheeling him out. And who's going to see him? That's the other thing. Not only is why is he talking? Who is going out and spending time, precious time, money, and energy to go see him? It's so bizarre. Do we have time to play this DSA clip, Christian? I want to play this clip from a DSA Zoom because it's very important, given what I was just talking about socialism and the DSA coming in and taking advantage of all the desperation in these cities. But there was a Zoom meeting the other night, and they really are not secret about what their intentions are for our nation. And this is why you really have to take them seriously. And I as you listen, I want you to think about all of the incidences of violence you have seen come across your social media feed in the last few months, and then listen to what they're saying. Go ahead and play this.
1: We have seen that the Democratic Party establishment that we have has to be ripped out. We can actually start to grab hold of the ship of state and steer it in our direction, but it's going to be a, you know, violent process.
2: Our country needs to change, and this Democratic Party needs to change. I was more than glad to go on Hassan's stream. This is, we need, as Democrats, we need to go into these spaces.
3: Israel has a plan of creating a greater Israel in the Middle East.
4: And Eretz Israel would require Israel to expand, quintuple its size by eating up half of Lebanon, parts of Iraq, parts of Egypt, most of Jordan, parts of Iran.
5: It's not an accident that the same people that will take the AIPAC money take all the other money too. You know, where they're messaging each other like, oh, there's a war over here. Won't that be profitable for us? What if we started some instability over there?
2: AIPAC doesn't care about democracy. AIPAC cares about what AIPAC cares about, which is the corporate interests, the billionaire class, and perpetuating this U.S. colony in the Middle East that is only able to exist with our taxpayer support.
0: I mean, if you wonder why anti-Semitism is spreading so fast in this country, here it is. And it's not just the Democrat socialists, right? It's the Muslims, it's Islam that we've been letting, you know, seep into our country since 9/11, really. And that comes with anti-Semitism, but also so does the message and the culture of violence. So when you look around and you feel like things are deteriorating, that's on purpose. The misery is the point. Stay vigilant. All right, let's take a break. I'll be back in the next hour with much more. I'll be taking you all the way home. I'm Kira Davis, filling in for Tony Katz, and you're listening to Tony Katz Today.
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25: They're calling it Operation Economic Outcast. On Lisa Brady, Fox News. Treasury Secretary Scott Bessent just outlining new sanctions on Iran and secondary sanctions on countries and entities that aid the regime.
26: Every country has a defined timeline to shut down activities we have identified. If they do not take action, we will do so unilaterally through Treasury authorities.
25: Using money laundering as an example of help for Iran that has to stop.
26: Any entity that facilitates money laundering on behalf of Iran will be removed from the U.S. dollar system. The clock just started ticking.
25: He says President Trump is calling world leaders as part of a level setting of expectations with countries that may be impacted. Bessent declining to say which countries or to confirm timelines, but he's signaling U.S. patience is limited and that no one is above the reach of sanctions. Iran has already warned of seismic retaliation for the economic isolation campaign. Earlier, Iran's currency hit a record low. Vice President J.D. Vance says he thought the U.S. and Canada had a deal on trade, but that Canada made last-minute demands he calls unreasonable and that the U.S. just wants a fair deal.
1: If you look at the amount of tariffs that have been applied, not just on Maine, but on a lot of our northern states that are doing cross-border trade with Canada, Canada and China have been the two worst countries when it comes to trade policy anywhere in the world. What a shame that is.
25: The vice president visiting a manufacturing facility in Maine ahead of the midterm elections. Canada's prime minister accusing U.S. negotiators of making demands Canada could not meet. He's vowing retaliation for higher tariffs as President Trump warns of another increase beginning January 1st. Multiple ICE sources just confirming to Fox more than 1,300 arrests of illegal immigrants over 2 weeks in Virginia and Maryland, including nearly 400 with criminal convictions or pending criminal charges. 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
24: 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On the level. On the go.
10: What he calls for 2 weeks after the storms. Right now, partly cloudy and 76 degrees in downtown Indianapolis. I'm Jake McDaniel. Here's what's trending now at 2:02. Looking into NIPSCO. That's what Indiana Governor Mike Braun is calling for, as thousands still don't have power on the northwest part of the state. Earlier this month, severe weather touched down across Indiana, causing flooding and power outages.
11: Of the 300,000 not connected after the storm, disconnected due to those straight line winds, hurricane type damage, we're down to about 65,000.
10: Braun speaking with Fox 59, he says more than 10,000 people were without power as of Sunday, and he's asking entities to review NIPSCO's prep in response to recent power outages, including whether the utility maintained vegetation and cleared the right of way to protect its infrastructure. Some athletes in Indianapolis will be at Victory Field this evening for a charity softball game called the Pacers Foundation Charity Softball Classic, and that's to help fight youth food insecurity in Indiana. Indiana Pacers point guard Tyrese Halliburton and the Indianapolis Colts quarterback Daniel Jones will captain the teams. And WIBC News time is now 2:03. You've got your forecast coming up in 2 minutes.
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10: 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Here's the forecast now from the American Standard Cooling Weather Center with Fox 59 meteorologist Amber Hardwick.
28: Tonight, mostly clear and mild. Lows will fall into the upper 50s. And for tomorrow, a mix of sun and clouds with highs in the lower 80s. There's going to be a lot of dry time on Wednesday. However, there is a slight chance for a shower in the evening with high temperatures in the mid 80s.
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2: Welcome back, everybody, to Tony Katz Today. We're in the third hour. Keira Davis taking over for my friend Tony. He had to run out really quick, but don't worry. I got you. I'm not sitting in the crossroads of America. I'm in, like, America's armpit, the left coast, California. But I'm so happy to be here on this mic with you guys. I'm always willing to step in and help my friend. Of course, go find me online at justkiradavis.com. Buy my book, Drawing Lines, Why Conservatives Must Begin to Battle Fiercely in the Arena of Ideas. I want to switch gears a little bit here. I was trolling X like I pretty much do every day. And I saw this clip of Mike Pence. And he was giving an interview. I think he was on CNN with Dana Bash. This is what Pence does now. He goes to the liberal channels. This is how you know he's sus to me, because he really has become a liberal media darling, and that's very disappointing. I got to say, I'll admit I was a big Mike Pence fan early on. A lot of you all didn't feel the same way. I didn't really listen to you, but he was on with Dana on CNN, and she asked him about an incident, a moment when he was in office as vice president, where he affirmed the gender of a transgender CIA officer. And she thought that was just a lovely, heartwarming story. And so he talked about it. I want you to hear it, and then I'm going to tell you what my problems are with it besides the obvious. Go ahead and play the Mike Pence clip.
3: Quickly, before I let you go, I do want to ask about comments by Julia Curley, former CIA officer who served as your daily briefer during the first Trump term. She's a trans woman. I spoke to her earlier this week, and she said, despite your different views, you treated her with, quote, great dignity. And a big moment for her in her life was you telling her mother that you must be very proud of your daughter. What was your reaction to hearing her say that?
4: You know, I haven't read the article. I appreciate the kind words. But, you know, you and I have known each other a long time, Dana. And my conservative values are fairly well known. But maybe some people didn't quite know that among our Christian values is my wife and I believe in treating others the way that we'd like to be treated, with decency and respect. And I was heartened to hear Julia reflect that that was the experience that took place in our office.
2: First of all, the church bells behind him, which is cool. You don't get to hear church bells that much anymore. So that was cool. Oh, and excuse, you can hear dog barking in the studio. But what really piqued my interest about this was how towards the end you heard him really struggling to not use his gender, and Dana so comfortably using she when they were obviously talking about a he. But it made me think about how, you know, Pence came into office as sort of the moderator, Trump's moderator. Like, he moderated Trump's personality. And we liked him because he's a good Christian man. Of course, we had a big controversy about the Pence rule, which is not a crazy rule, especially in Christian culture. And a lot of people liked him, including me. But I'll tell you when my opinion of him started to shift. It was during the 2020 election. It was not during the aftermath of that. It was during the 2020 election when he was debating Kamala Harris and the fly on his head. And I remember looking at that fly landing on his head, and I went out and defended him. Everyone was like, look at this. And I was like, hey, it happens as a fly in the studio. So I was one of those people. But internally, I wasn't ready to say it out loud, but internally I was like, maybe that's a sign. You know what I mean? Maybe that's a sign. It just felt so like such a dark warning or symbol. And I remember that was the moment I started looking at him differently. Now, I didn't understand what the controversy was between him and Trump at the time. I'm a lot more informed now about the elections process and certifying elections and all of that stuff. Now I understand that what Trump was asking him to do was to not certify an election that was uncertifiable. And here in California, we've had a number of uncertifiable elections. Almost every one is. And I'm starting to understand. I ran for office and I got caught up in all of that too. And I'm starting to understand what that issue was. So at the time, I remember thinking, I don't know, there's something off about Pence, but he's just doing his job. Now, when I look at the complete 180 he has done, he's not denouncing his faith. He's not denouncing Christ, anything like that. But he is denouncing his conservatism. I know he's saying, oh, we're conservatives and we believe in treating people with the same respect that we would like to be treated with. So you believe in lying to people? You want people to lie to you, Mr. Vice President? Because that's a lie. What you said to quote Julia and to quote Julia's mother, his mother, that was a lie. You were not looking at a woman. He is not a woman. He couldn't be a woman. Furthermore, that's a mental illness. You shouldn't really be in charge of your daily briefings. What are you saying? It's not dignity to lie to people. That's not dignity. And if you're asking people to treat you the way that you treat them, you're asking people to lie to you. And I don't want you in any kind of influential office if you're okay with people lying to you, not just lying to you, lying directly in your face. And that particular lie degrades the humanity and the femininity and the protections of women like your wife, like your

0: really disturbs me that he used the Christian mandate to love others as we would want to be loved ourselves, to the golden rule, right? Do unto others as you would have them do unto you. But you know what I want? I want people to be honest with me. I don't want people lying to my base or pandering to me, either so they can keep me quiet or keep me satiated. I don't want that. Why do you want that? That fly on his head, that was a bellwether. That was a symbol. That was an omen. Because that is an explicitly anti-Christian attitude. That's an explicitly anti-God attitude. To affirm a man, to pretend a man is a woman, and then to extend that pretense to his mother as an official officer of the United States. That is, it's beyond the pale to me, and I regret ever really supporting Mike Pence. I was wrong about him, and you know, and he's really taught me a lot about just being skeptical, period. And I guess I should thank him, because I'm able to look, I love Trump as a president. I have some issues here and there, obviously, but you know, it's tempting to want to jump on that MAGA bandwagon and just be all in rah-rah, but Mike Pence has taught me to be skeptical. More skeptical than I have been in the past. So I'll thank him for that. But otherwise, he's been nothing but a detriment to the legacy of conservatism. And the fact that he's just palling it up over there on CNN, that they just, the fact that Dana Bash is so nice to him and just giving him the opportunity to prove he's one of us, that should tell you a lot. That should tell you a lot. It's like when, I'll tell you, when Rudy Giuliani, he was treated very unfairly. I believe that. But Rudy's got his own issues. And when we saw that image of him sweating in court and the dye dripping down his head, I felt like that was another symbolic moment, too. That was the moment I realized Trump was going to lose, actually. That there was no way to dig out of this, that his team was not prepared for whatever was going on, and that maybe that there even was some corruption in his team as well, and I'm sure there was, but that was the moment, I swear, I'm not lying, that was the moment when I realized Trump wasn't getting out of the 2020 election, and that it all was really just going to go down the drain. I was like, this is very symbolic, Rudy's defense dripping down over his entire face, so maybe something, you know, was being told to us from the ether in the greater consciousness that we just couldn't see now, Ben, but I see now. Anyway, boo to you, Mr. Former Vice President Mike Pence. Boo to you. I'm ashamed of you, and I'm ashamed that you didn't take that opportunity to stand up for girls and women like your wife and to stand up for God's creation and the order of God's creation. Shame on you. Talk about a Christian. That's not a very Christian attitude. Lying, that's not very Christian. Talk about being a Christian. Stand up for God's creation. Stand up for God's values. Stand up for the women and girls he created. Let's take a break. I'm Kira Davis filling in for Tony Katz, and you're listening to Tony Katz Today.
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4: But an ongoing line of heavy thunderstorms that has prompted the severe thunderstorm warnings across the entire city of Indianapolis.
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0: everybody, to Tony Katz today. Happy Monday, August 24th. I'm Kira Davis, filling in for Tony. 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Only Kira Davis. So, Canada, let's talk about it. This is, I guess, the theme for today is crappy places Kira used to live, because Canada is on that list. Many of you know I'm originally Canadian. My father was American. That's how I got here. I mean, I've been here for 40 years or whatever now, but that's how I originally got here as a teenager. Have gone back and forth recently, until recently, because my mother went no contact with our family over Trump. Over Trump and this very issue I'm about to talk, and I'm not making it up. I swear I'm not making it up. Over Trump and this, she's a crazy hippie liberal, and this issue of tariffs. Okay, so Canada is about to get hit with another round of tariffs. Trump is not playing games with them. He doesn't like what he's seeing coming out of the Canadian government and the Prime Minister, Mark Carney. And let me just read you this post I saw on X. President Trump declares the U.S. will immediately end all trade talks with Canada after they move to slap a digital services tax on American tech companies. This is what we're doing in California, actually. We just did it. Socialists love this kind of thing. In January, all of our services are about to get more expensive because the legislature supposedly elected, but it's a dictatorship at this point here in California. They voted for a new digital services tax. It's to punish Silicon Valley for leaving. It makes no sense, right? Because you're punishing people. Well, they're probably going to go where there's no punishment, but nobody said any of this stuff has to make sense. It doesn't have to make sense to them. It just has to feel good. So we're doing the same thing here. But Trump says, writes on Truth Social, we will let Canada know the tariff that they will be paying to do business with the United States of America within the next 7-day period. We have just been informed that Canada, a very difficult country to trade with, trade in all caps, including the fact that they have charged our farmers as much as 400% tariffs for years on dairy products, has just announced they are putting a digital services tax on our American technology companies, which is a direct and blatant attack on our country. They are obviously copying the European Union, which has done the same thing and is currently under discussion with us also. Based on this egregious tax, we hereby are terminating all discussions on trade with Canada, effective immediately. We will let Canada know the tariff that they will be paying to do business with the United States of America within the next 7-day period. Thank you for this, for your attention to this matter. And during the first round, when he first took office, the first round of tariff talks, that was when my mother, she didn't even call or anything. It's a whole thing. I'm not going to get into the personal stuff of it. Feel free to feel sorry for me if you want, but we are fine. But she just sent a message on Facebook to my husband, and she was like, oh, I can't come. Well, she's supposed to come for graduations. We had graduations last year. I can't come for graduations because the bad orange man is not very friendly, and you don't threaten, this is what she said, you don't threaten your closest neighbors and allies with tariffs. Therefore, I just can't be a part of your lives as long as he's president. So that was that. We haven't heard from her since. We haven't had a peep, a card, a call, a text, nothing, just nothing. So the Canadians are taking it real hard. And to the point where they're like cutting off family members. But Canada's weird, man. Canada's entire identity at this point in that nation's history is just being anti-America. And I just read an article yesterday that said they have experienced the steepest drop in native Canadian residents. That's Canadians who were born there. Native Canadian residents in the entire nation's history. 178,000 working age, able-bodied young adults leaving Canada for greener pastures because it's so bad there. and they want to institute another tax. Let me tell you what's happening with Canada. Canada is not owned by the Canadians anymore. Canada is owned by China. This is a Chinese play, right? And they did it in the European Union too, and they're doing it in Africa too. It's called the Belt and Road Initiative. But it's like, we'll come in, we'll pour all this money into your economy because your dumb socialism is making it fail. So we'll come in and pour all this money into your economy, and all you have to do is enact everything that we want. China can't invade us. Canada certainly can't invade us. But what they can do is disrupt our economy. And China trades, this is the other point. This is why Trump is being like this. China trades with Canada. China imports their steel, their metals, all of that good stuff that we need. And they get around the Chinese tariffs by shipping it to Canada first and then Canada shipping it to us. It's a partnership. It's a communistic partnership. That's what they're doing. We need a wall with Canada, everybody. We need a wall with Canada. I'm not even kidding. Those people are not okay up there. I went there 2 years ago, last time I got to see my mom in person, and I was shocked. I was absolutely shocked when I left. And me and my whole family left going, we're never coming back here. I was shocked. And that's why when people say, well, we love the Albertans, you know, hopefully Alberta gets independence. And I really hope they do. But I don't want all these Canadians coming down here. I really don't. Because even the conservative Canadians are baked and steeped in socialism. Trust me, you have a different mindset when you come here. They don't even totally understand the concept of free speech. Even the conservative Canadians, you will hear them say, but, right? They'll use a but when they're talking about free speech. They like the Second Amendment, but they still don't understand the total application of the Second Amendment and how it's supposed to be for everyone. And there shouldn't be any limits. They don't understand, again, because they're baked in socialism. And it's really hard mindset to kick. So those people come down here too. That's why I went to Portugal last year with my family. We went to a small chain of islands, the Azores, off the coast. Great, but they're having immigrant problems there too. Guess where their number one problem is? Canadians. There's a huge Portuguese population in Canada. The second and third generation are moving back to Portugal because Canada's such a mess. But they're coming with all their liberal and socialist values. And the Portuguese hate them. Because no matter what's been done to them in immigration, they're a very conservative Catholic population. They hate Canadians there. They talked so bad about the Canadians when I was visiting. It brought me no end of joy because I hate Canada too. It's a failure of a nation. It's raised a bunch of failures of people. And now it's importing failures, third world failures, at an alarming rate. And those third world failures aren't stopping there. They're crossing the border into our country and then becoming our problem. And that's what a lot of this is, these threats from Trump. He's trying to fix the problem. They're a problem. All right, let's take a break. I'll be right back. I'm Kira Davis filling in for Tony Katz. It's Tony Katz Today.
1: 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On the level. On the go.
2: What the U.S. is imposing. I'm Jake McDaniel. Here's what's trending at 2:30. Treasury Secretary Scott Bessent announced a new round of sanctions against Iran, and he says no country that works with Iran could avoid sanctions.
3: The actions of Treasury and other agencies will tighten the noose and block every potential source of revenue that funds the IRGC and the evil Iranian regime.
2: Bessent said in a Monday news conference, Operation Economic Outcast will cut off Iran from exporting oil and from other trade. A teenager was injured in a shooting in Elkhart Sunday night. Someone called the cops before 11 about shots fired. When they arrived, they found a 15-year-old boy who was taken to a hospital with non-life-threatening injuries. And Spider-Man still running the box office. Spider-Man Brand New Day gathered nearly $40 million in its fourth weekend of release. I'm Jake McDaniel, on the level, on the game. go and on WIBC.com.
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0: It's Tony Katz today. Keira Davis here on the mic for you, bringing you home on this Monday, August 24th. Tony stepped out in the second hour, so I popped in for him. Oh, it was fun to be on the mic. I was reading during the break, this post from Bill Malusian over at Fox News. Bill's the hometown boy. Bill is from Southern California. We love Bill. I'll tell you, and he's also very handsome. He's easy on the eyes, am I right? But he was a local reporter for Fox 11 here in the Los Angeles area. And I first noticed him during the BLM riots. And you remember the summer O love, the summer O BLM? And he was out when we're all confined to our homes and being fined and shut down and threatened for leaving our homes or celebrating Easter with our families. The BLM activists were just out there in the streets willy-nilly doing whatever. And his reporting was so spot on. It was so good. He was calm. And I didn't know he was conservative at the time because that Fox local channels, that means nothing. But I didn't know if he was conservative or Republican. He got the story. And I was like, wow, this guy is dogged. He got the story. So it was great to see him move up to Fox News, the home office. Anyways. He says Fox DHS, this is an exclusive, DHS tells Fox News that ICE has quietly carried out one of its most successful operations in agency history, resulting in the arrests of 1,328 illegal aliens in just a 14-day span in the states of Virginia and Maryland. Nearly 400 of the aliens had criminal convictions or pending criminal charges, including a Salvadorian illegal alien wanted by police in Richmond, Virginia on a murder warrant. Other targets included aliens with rap sheets for attempted murder and rape, as well as convictions for sexual battery, kidnapping, robbery, and DWI. The operation primarily targeted the sanctuary jurisdiction suburbs in Virginia and Maryland around Washington, D.C., and ICE arrested anyone in the U.S. illegally, regardless of any criminal history. So we're finally to the point in the timeline that the liberals were all freaked out about and lying about in the beginning. We're finally here when they were like, oh, I said the worst first, but you're just picking up everyone. And Trump was like, no, we're picking up the worst first, but... Now it's everybody, so I hope you're happy. I'm happy. We need more. We obviously need more. I think this is a manpower issue. I think ICE is willing to deport. They're funded now through 29. They're willing to deport as many people as they can get their hands on. They need the manpower. If you are a young man or women or woman, I don't think women should be on the front lines of law enforcement, so I'm going to discourage women who want to do that. Is that controversial? I don't think it should be, because if you're like me and you're doom scrolling at night and you get caught up in the police confrontation videos with like unruly suspects, I can't tell you. I'm in the hundreds now of clips up I've watched of female police officers who cannot control a suspect. Not because they don't want to or because they're bad at their job, but they're weak. I've watched men just pull away from them and run away. I watched one encounter the other day where it was a female and her male partner and a particularly unruly suspect at the pier in, I think it was in Huntington Beach. And they could not get him under control. A citizen had to step in and help handcuff the guy because he just kept pushing the woman off. Imagine her male partner. Him just, you know, and actually I did comment on that story and I did get a message from somebody who said, privately, hey, my husband is a police officer and it's like every officer's worst nightmare to have to take the female partner because he knows that 9 times out of 10 he's gonna have to stop what he's doing to rescue her too. So it's just a burden. I don't think women belong on the front lines, but there's obviously plenty of jobs in law enforcement for women. So anyway, ICE is offering I think a $50,000 signing bonus. So I don't know if it's a great place to start. If you're just starting out, young men, and you're strong and you got a lot of testosterone and you don't have a lot of fear, go help ICE preserve the homeland. That's what we need. We need to see more of this. But when I read down that rap sheet, thank you, Bill Malusian. When I read down that rap sheet, like some of the things that these guys got picked up for. So they have been unleashed onto the population of America for decades now, some of them for decades, after rape, murder, theft convictions, all of these domestic violence, and they're still on our streets. When I tell you the misery is the point, you all need to listen to me. Because here is the thing that we're very proud to be Americans. Because we have a lot to be proud of. And one of the things we pride ourselves on is our military might, our strength, and our Second Amendment, and come and take it. And, you know, no one can defeat our military if we don't want to be defeated. No one can defeat our innovation. No one can defeat our economy yet. You know, we have so much to be proud of, and we brag about so much of this stuff. But we focus on that part, our physical might, our economic might, and we don't realize that the enemy has plans. They're smart too. They're not all total idiots. They know we can't be toppled by a military coup. I dare say the Biden administration was the closest thing to a coup, and I think it actually was a coup, that we have ever gotten in this country. But the idea of China marching in with military and taking over this country, that's not going to happen. The idea of the leftist DSA members and communists who have taken over the Democrat Party and are now sitting in our government, the idea of them suddenly taking away the Second Amendment, they try so hard, don't they? But they can't. Taking away the First Amendment, they try so hard, don't they? But they can't. They have not been able to be successful in that. So how do they do it? They unleash the lawless to punish the lawful. The government, the people in government who hate you, the bureaucrats who hate you, you the taxpayer, they cannot take away your First Amendment or Second Amendment rights. They cannot defeat America militarily. They cannot defeat the values and ideals and institutions that made this country great in the first place. They can't do it with might. So they have to do it with, they have to do it with ideas, and they have to do it by letting the crazy people do what they can't do legally. That's why BLM, just to go back, a callback to that point I made earlier, that's why BLM was allowed to be out there in the streets burning stuff down, burning statues down, burning churches. They're still burning churches, by the way. Burning churches. That's why they were allowed to be out there. That's why they opened the borders and let all of these people stream in. That's why when they picked up an illegal alien on something horrific like rape or murder of a baby, they let that person go. That person is your punishment. Do you understand what I mean? They're punishing you. They hate you because you're a law-abiding citizen. They hate you because you want to keep your paycheck, you want to raise your own family, and you want to have your ideas. They hate you for that. They hate you for believing in God. They hate you for believing in a higher power. They hate you for believing in the necessity of the nuclear family. They hate you. And they can't punish you because they can't work. They can't have their little bit of power in government, whatever it is, dog catcher or congressman. They can't hold that and keep that position if they unleash upon you what they really want to be unleashed on you. So what they do is they allow the lawless to punish the law abiding. That's what you're seeing. That's what's happening. That's why all this violence. That's why none of these people get charged, prosecuted. Washington Post just was ordered to rehire the reporter that they fired for saying something vile about the death of Charlie Kirk and lying about him. Now they've got to rehire her. I hope they appeal that. Even though she spoke violent rhetoric, and if the tables were turned, she would be gone in a heartbeat. That's why. Because the whole idea, all of it, and you heard those, I played the DSA clip, this DSA Zoom clip. Is that going to be hell or what? That's what hell is, everybody. It's not burning in a lake of fire for eternity. It's going to be having to watch a DSA corporate Zoom over and over again. That's hell. But you heard them talk about, look, we have to do this stuff violently. We have to overthrow these people violently. The lawless, the gangs, the rapists, the illegal aliens, even the lefties who are getting more and more aggressive at protests out there, more and more bold. It's all designed to punish the law abiding. You are the people who are standing between communism and the United States. It's you. That's why they work so hard to abolish private property through by any means necessary. That's why they're always raising your taxes. That's why they raise the minimum wage to a rate that no small business owner can pay. And then they tell us we have to import cheap labor, slave labor, because businesses can't. It's all part of it. The misery is the point. The lawless are their soldiers. That's why they didn't care to deport them. That's why they opened the doors to let them in. They're your punishment. And the ultimate punishment is going to be that we're going to have to become violent. That to protect ourselves, you know, not saying go out there and be violent. But what I'm saying is when these people show up at your doorstep, like they did in Minnesota, where these invaded total, like entire neighborhoods that they thought ICE was in, and they're still doing this stuff for the church that they invaded. At some point, those of us who are just law-abiding citizens are going to have to engage in things we shouldn't even have to think about as law-abiding citizens, because we pay our taxes to not think about these things. It's all on purpose. The lawless are their soldiers, and the lawless are being unleashed against you to punish the lawless. And this is why I feel very strongly that we have to renormalize normal in our enclaves again. Renormalize telling somebody when they're behaving badly in public. Be discerning, because some people are dangerous. Ladies, that's not probably an instruction for you, right? But we need to renormalize good behavior, renormalize accountability it at the lowest form and the highest form. I'll give you a, for instance, one day I was up at the school picking up some kids and for the kids. And there was a girl, it was middle school, and she had a cast on her leg. She was hobbling through the door, and a boy went in front of her and just opened the door and blew through the door and then didn't hold the door for her. So I very nicely stepped out. I opened the door for the girl. And then I said to the young man, don't just walk out the door while there is a girl behind you with crutches. Hold the door for her. And my daughter was so embarrassed when she's like, oh my gosh, mom, why'd you do that? No, somebody needs to remind the kids. We need to renormalize this. There used to be a time when it would have been normal for him to stop and consider who was coming through the door behind him. So it's little things like that, and it's big things like normalizing a border. You know, it's all of that. Renormalize normal, because they're trying to push us into a situation where we become people we don't want to be. All right, let's take one more break. I'm Kira Davis filling in for Tony Katz. 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

0: Davis, back to close out the cast today. So good to be with you today. I just want to take a reminder before we run out of time. Go find me on X at Kira Davis, KiraDavis. If X is your vibe, if you like Instagram, it's just Kira Davis, JUST Kira Davis. And definitely check out my Substack at justkiradavis.com. It's like my newsletter. All my thoughts are there. Those three places you're going to get the very most from me. I do podcasts, but it's sort of like when I feel like it. And mainly my main gig is filling in on radio and writing. So, but you can catch me saying things from time to time. And don't forget my Christmas podcast. If you love cheesy Hallmark Christmas movies, my bestie Amelia and I have a Christmas All Year Round podcast called Journey to Christmas Land, where we review all these cheesy Christmas movies. And it's so much fun. I'm going to get Tony on there at some point. Before we go, I do want to take a moment to, I don't know if you guys have heard this very important news and shocking news, actually, but Meghan Markle and Prince Harry are considering a move back to the UK. It looks like they are moving back to the UK. I don't know how many of you were waiting on pins and needles to hear this, but let me tell you, ICE is so good. They're even deporting people that they haven't tried to deport yet. I don't know if they're going to get that $3,000 from the government to self-deport. It sounds to me like they do need the money, though. I have heard that they are in dire financial straits. So I don't know if they're going to, if they're, I would highly recommend Mrs. Meghan Sussex or whatever she calls herself to, you know, apply for that $3,000 and just deport yourselves out of here. But yeah, it looks like the prince and his American bride are going to go crawling back to the UK. Apparently there were some rumors that she was going to get an acting gig there, which is hilarious because, you know, that's the reason the royal family told her to quit her job. If you're in the royal family, you don't have a job. Your job is the firm. Your job is the royal family. Anyways, I just wanted to say good riddance to them. Because what a, you know, if there was any better example of why we left the British Union, you know, why we left the British Empire, it's them, right? Have you ever met more useless people? They are the anti-American Americans, really. I've never seen people who have so much at their fingertips, so much potential. They could have literally done anything. They could have been a big influence there in the UK. Just her as an American princess, a black American princess. But no, they had to have all their cake and eat it too. And turned out we didn't want that BS. Good riddance to them. Not good riddance to you, but goodbye. Catch you next time. It's been fun. Tony Katz today.
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16: A warning to other nations. Lisa Brady, Fox News, as the Trump administration rolls out new sanctions intended to isolate Iran's economy.
17: All countries, companies, and financial institutions with links to Iran are on the clock.
18: An economic engagement of any kind with this murderous regime will expose those responsible to the full reach of American power.
17: Treasury Secretary Scott Bessent says those consequences could include secondary sanctions and isolation from the U.S. economy.
18: No nation should expect to enjoy the rewards of our system while helping those who seek to destroy it.
17: Bessent did not publicly share timelines or deadlines for U.S. partners to cut ties with Iran.
16: Fox's Jared Halpern at the White House. China, Turkey, and the United Arab Emirates are among Iran's largest trading partners. Hardline Iranian officials say any country's support for the new sanctions will be considered an act of war.
19: The secretary of Iran's National Security Council saying today, quote, if the economic war continues, not a single drop of oil will be exported, neither through the Strait of Hormuz, nor from anywhere in the Persian Gulf.
16: Fox's Jonathan Hunt in Tel Aviv. This is a trade dispute with Canada. Deepens with each side blaming the other for a breakdown in talks. Canada's prime minister warning of retaliation as President Trump threatens another increase in tariffs beginning in January after a 50% hike on a variety of Canadian goods that already kicked in. President Trump turning attention to school choice.
20: And we want every parent to have the power to send their child to a high quality school that shares their values. It's so important.
16: Holding a Rose Garden event to highlight progress made during his second term, including a tax credit aimed at expanding school choice passed by Republicans in Congress as part of a larger bill last year. 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
21: He wants them to look into NIPSCO. You've got partly sunny skies, 77 degrees in the Circle City. I'm Jake McDaniel. Here's what's trending at 3:02. Governor Mike Braun directed the Indiana Office of Utility Consumer Counselor on Monday to petition the state's Utility Regulatory Commission to launch an investigation in NIPSCO.
22: The biggest thing we got to get done is power back on in the Northwest.
21: Braun speaking with Fox 59.
22: We're assessing the storm damage here. There's already been from first responders, all the local organizations, Red Cross, 211, you can call in.
21: And this comes as thousands of Hoosiers on the northwest side of the state still don't have power after severe weather struck the area causing flooding. A man has been arrested in connection with a fatal shooting at an Eastside motel earlier this month. Indianapolis cops arrived at the motel on August 10th and found Sheldon Roberts shot outside, and he died at the scene. Police looked into this by using automatic license plate reader data, and that led them to identify David Williams, who was arrested. Three people are dead after a crash involving someone driving the wrong way on I-65 near Seymour on Sunday. State police say Thiosco Middlebrooks crashed into an Escape driven by Alyssa Osborne. Both of them were killed. Osborne's one-year-old son, Waylon, was taken to a children's hospital in Louisville, where he later died. Investigators believe Middlebrooks had alcohol on him. And a stay in the ICU can feel overwhelming for parents, but an annual tradition in Fishers is celebrating how far these young patients have come. Johnette Cruz reports.
0: The Wild About Our NICU Graduates reunion brought hundreds of families together at Connor Prairie. Parents say reconnecting with medical staff gives them a chance to look back on how far their children have come since those critical early days.
1: For him to make it out of ICU and to advance to where he's at now is a blessing from God. And it's just great just to see all the kids that made it through ICU and see them walking around and enjoying themselves.
0: That's a parent who attended the event. Community Health Network plans to expand its Level 3 neonatal care services with a new hospital opening in Westfield in 2027. Johnette Cruz, 93 WIBC Mobile News.
21: 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It's 3:04.
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26: Thank you. An accident on Carrollton at 42nd. 65 northbound before the south split. An accident has a left lane block to back up from Raymond. 465 eastbound on the south side. Slow 70 to Brookville. 65 southbound hits the brakes between King Exit 114 and the north split. 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
21: And the forecast from the American Standard Cooling Weather Center.
27: Tonight, mostly clear and mild. Lows will fall into the upper 50s. And for tomorrow, a mix of sun and clouds with highs in the lower 80s. I am Fox 59 meteorologist Amber Hardwick for 93 WIBC.
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32: My name is Nigel. Jason Hammer is right over there. We have a studio full of people here, Hammer, on what has turned out to be a rather somber and especially heartbreaking day within the WIBC family and the Urban One family.
33: Unfortunately, it's our duty to pass the news along that our friend, our colleague, our coworker, Matt Bear, passed away earlier today. One of the absolute best people you will ever find. And in studio, we're joined by Tony Katz, Johnette Cruz from the WIBC newsroom. Off camera, we have Mel McMahon in the back, who works with us with the Salvation Army and the Radiothon. And Ryan Hedrick of the WIBC newsroom will join us here momentarily. But we've lost Matt Bear earlier today. Tony, Matt Bear at one point was your producer long before he was the traffic beast. I'm sure there were some stories.
3: Good Lord. Let's start with a basic. That everything that people heard this morning was us not knowing. This morning started with Matt not there. And for people who may think that Hammer and Nigel are doing a Hammer and Nigel bit, I'm in the studio. If anything else tells you this is not a Hammer and Nigel bit, there you go.
33: Although you're here.
32: I wish to God it were.
3: And from there started a flurry of phone calls. It has been an absolutely brutal day. And so before even stories, but just, you know, it's one thing to know. It's another thing to you know, we've all been talking. There's been tears. There's been announcements throughout the company. It really is different hearing you bring the show in, Nigel, and you making that announcement. That is that. Sorry, it took my breath away a little bit. That this has actually happened. People are going to ask all of us for details, and I'll speak for the station. You're not getting them.
33: Right.
3: There are things still to learn, still to know. Don't ask. And if you see anybody trying to pass that stuff off on social media, know that they're the biggest scumbag who ever lived, and they'll be out of our lives in a heartbeat.
33: Jeanette Cruz from the WIBC newsroom. We were talking in the lobby. Matt Bear was the most popular guy in this building.
3: Period.
33: He could get along with anybody.
4: Yeah.
33: Like, there's plenty of people that work here that can't stand Nigel and I. And then there's Tony Katz, which is a whole new level of hate.
3: I thought I was universally loved.
33: But Matt Bear was the kind of guy that as soon as he would walk into a room, he owned it. He had that awesome voice. You knew what he had been through when he came out on the other side. He was like the prom king of the Radio 1 building.
4: He was absolutely amazing. We actually started a friendship a few years ago, actually, when I was just doing traffic fill-in over at Wish TV. And so back then, we were news gathering partners. And so we would text literally every single morning. And then our text messages after the morning show would continue on throughout the day. And we'd sometimes get in these like really super deep conversations. And lo and behold, you know, a few years later, he's the one who actually brought me here to WIBC. I would not be here if it wasn't for Matt Bear. He was the one who texted me and said, hey, we have an opening at WIBC and I think you should come here. And so because I had such a great friendship with him and I considered him one of my closest friends, I was like, okay, I was open to the idea. And I can't thank him enough for being a friend in that manner for me.
32: Amber, I chickened out, man. I am so sorry to just at the very last minute what Tony said, you know, I just kind of pushed off the introductions to you because I don't know that I still don't know that I can get through this. It's not about me, by the way, but I'm trying to keep it together here. This is such a surreal, heartbreaking moment.
33: And we consider ourselves family here, right?
32: Yes,
4: absolutely.
33: Somewhat of a dysfunctional family at
3: times. Distant cousins, like
33: right.
3: Distant.
33: But we are family, and that's why it was so important for all of us to be here together to pass this news along to everybody that we consider our extended family, the loyal listeners of WIBC. Ryan Hedrick from the WIBC newsroom joins us right now. Ryan, you were part of the podcast, the Marconi nominated podcast with Matt Bear supporting sobriety.
5: Yeah, guys, today is surreal. It's hard to make sense of this, so you can't write. So
32: can't.
5: You wrap your arms around your family members, and I mean, this is as close as I've ever felt to you guys, and I work with you guys every day, but you really see the camaraderie that we're all experiencing, and there's unity in the pain. There's unity in the sadness. There's unity in the tears, right? So Matt was so much more than a radio personality. He was a guy that would give you the shirt off his back. the Supporting Sobriety podcast that he really kind of thought of at Coachette Coffee on Mass Avenue was his brainchild. He was so passionate about recovery. He was so passionate about helping people. He was so passionate about people that didn't have a voice, right? So it was my honor to team up with him and share the message of hope and the promise of freedom that people find in recovery. And this void is way too big to be filled. It will

0: But Matt was the best at his job. We would tell him right to his face, you are the best traffic reporter in Indianapolis, and it's not even close.
1: And he would shrug it off.
2: Yeah.
0: Right. Because that's the kind of dude he was. He, you know, didn't take himself too seriously, was self-deprecating, even though he had battled some of the worst demons imaginable. This was a guy that could talk about it. And listen, if you're somebody that knows somebody dealing with addiction, Ryan and Matt have left a blueprint behind the Supporting Sobriety podcast.
1: Absolutely.
0: So by all means, please check that out. All right. What we're going to do right now is take a little time out. We're going to take a look at the roads around Central Indy. And when we come back, we're going to hear more stories. Mel McMahon is here. She's worked with Matt very closely in the past, specifically with the Salvation Army's Radiothon. Tony, you've had Matt Bear on your program in a couple different aspects.
1: I want to hear all about it.
0: I want to hear the stories of how he became part of the marketplace, how he has never got one TV theme song right in all of the years of playing that game. And please jump over to the WIBC YouTube chat. WIBC's YouTube channel, it's streaming right now. We got the cameras. You can also tweet at us. Let us know your thoughts about Matt Bear, one of the good ones, gone way too soon. Alan Green, let's do what Matt Bear would have wanted and get people home.
3: Right on. 65 northbound before the south split. We have an accident blocking the left lane. Traffic is backed up from Raymond. There's a crash on Carrollton at 42nd. The northbound collector slows from the south split to Washington. Southbound hits brakes Michigan to Washington. 70 eastbound is tight from Meridian into the south split. 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Follow us on X for instant traffic updates at WIBC Traffic.
0: 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Very special edition today, especially the first 30 minutes of this program. We're paying tribute to Matt Bear, who passed away earlier today. Our traffic reporter, our friend, our coworker. More stories about Matt from his friends. That's what we are here. We're not just coworkers. We're one big family. We're friends here. More stories about Matt next.
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11: It's the Hammer and Nigel Show. My name is Nigel. Also in studio with me is Tony Katz from The Morning Show. Also Mel McMahon, and she is the WIBC Promotions Director, Radio 1's Promotions Director. And we are here today because of a very heartbreaking and somber morning. Our friend and colleague, traffic producer, Matt Baer, was found deceased today. He's passed away. And, Tony, I was telling you off the air that my stay in the driveway moment, this is what we call in radio. It's like, you know how you got your listeners hooked when they're pulling into their garage and they stay in the driveway to hear what's going on. And there's plenty of them on your show. Don't get me wrong.
12: No, please.
11: But at the end of your show, it's because that's when I drop my kids off at school and I'm getting home, and Carl, your producer, plays the theme song.
12: What the heck is that TV theme song?
11: What the heck is that TV theme song? Most of the time, I have no idea what they are. Most of the time, you have no idea what they are. But you were allowed to phone a friend.
12: Yeah.
11: And I stuck around every morning 5 days a week during the school year to hear what Matt Baer would say, because the answer was totally and utterly ridiculous. And you have a long-standing relationship with Matt Baer that didn't start necessarily with him being a traffic
12: producer. No, Matt, I mean, remember, Matt started at IBC. He was cutting stuff for sports.
3: Uh-huh.
12: And one of the most infamous things that ever happened that I'm not allowed to talk about. And then Matt was, for a short while, the morning show producer. And as we've discussed on the air many times, Matt was an absolutely terrible producer. Matt was not awful.
11: He'd be the first to say it.
12: Matt was, he knew.
3: Yeah.
12: He knew. And it was after that that Matt, to whatever you want to call it, kind of rediscovered himself. I think that's the way we'll say it. And the opportunity came here for traffic. And to David Wood, our program director's credit, Matt Hiblin, our executive producer's credit, they were like, yeah, let's try him in traffic. And there are very few you guys in afternoons. I only hope I've done this in mornings. Taking something and making it your own, right? Afternoons, it had the chicks. You were a much different product and a much different thing, and how you were going to embrace that. Mornings, if you go back, Steve Simpson was the morning guy. And Steve Simpson's an excellent broadcaster, just the station wanted to go in a direction that wasn't his style. Grab it. Matt Baer grabbed traffic like it was his job. Grabbed it, owned it, made it.
11: Loved
12: it, breathed it, got serious about it, and managed to, with you guys in the afternoon and with me, Matt's the most, I'm having a hard time with the past tense, so I apologize.
11: Yeah.
12: The most loved person in the station, most loved person in this company, period.
13: Oh, I would agree.
12: I would do events, right? Would do the live events, and I would tell Matt to come. Matt would come, and he would stand, he would speak for like 30 seconds. I never got that much applause in my life. Matt Baer, everything. Can I get a picture with Matt Baer? Why can't you be more like Matt Baer? And that was my mother. So it was just to find your moment, to find your voice, to find your capability. And to your point, Nigel, you wouldn't take the compliment, man.
2: He sounded like a god on that microphone. Like all three dudes in this building, you could doctor our voices on a recording and we still wouldn't sound as good as Matt Bear does. Like that's the voice of a radio host right there. Mel McMahon next to me. Mel, you've gotten the chance to know Matt Bear over the years. And then over the last couple of years, he's kind of taken the reins of that night shift when we were raising money for Salvation Army.
3: Yeah, and one of the things that I loved about Matt is that he was an absolute star and would never believe it. It didn't matter if it was traffic, if it was making coffee in the lunchroom, if it was raising tens of thousands of dollars for the Salvation Army. He never wanted credit for making anybody feel better or just being a positive presence in their life. And I do remember when he started doing traffic, you know, he came up to me and asked for advice. I used to do traffic on WIBC as well as some other stations. And I just looked at him and was like, you don't need my advice. You're way better at this job than I ever was. And he put his heart into everything that he did because he wanted to do it well.
12: He felt it.
3: And it was a part of him and a part of his identity, but he never took credit for the good parts. And he was such an inspiration to everybody that he met and would never admit it. And there's something really humbling about that, but also something really sad that I hope people do understand how important they are. Because it shouldn't take them being gone for us to recognize or acknowledge that. And I truly hope that even in this room, everybody listening, whoever is important in your life, you let them know that. Because he was very important to ours.
11: His family. I know parts of his family might be listening right now.
3: And just in the listeners.
11: Our prayers go out to them.
2: And for those who don't really know how the setup works here. So in this new building, once we moved into the Urban One, Radio One building, Matt has his own little window where we could see him, right? We could see him.
11: Oh, my God.
2: The amount of times either myself or Matt Bear have been shirtless pressing our chests up against that thing, you can probably take Windex and you're not going to get the boob marks off of that. Like, that's the kind of dude Matt was. You're having a bad day. You look over. Matt's got his shirt off and he's pressing it against the window. Or if you know he's having a bad day, Nige, you and I do this all the time. Oh, yeah. Tony, I know you do too. Trying to make Matt crack up on the air while he's doing a report. It takes an awful lot, but if you can make him laugh, it felt like on the old Johnny Carson show. If you can make Carson laugh, you've done something, right? Ryan Hedrick, I'll give you final thoughts here as we remember our friend, Matt Bear.
5: So, for some reason, it was a tough decision for me to come to Indianapolis because I didn't want to get out of my comfort zone. And David Wood put me in touch with Matt Bear. And after one conversation, I was sold on Indy. He said, you got to come here. You got to make stuff happen, man. This is a great market to be in. There's great people. You're going to love Hoosiers. And that conversation prompted me to call David Wood and our former news director and say, you know what, I want to come to Indy. And when I got here, he just wrapped his arms around me. We had coffee many mornings. And one thing I'm going to miss, I have to say this out loud. Sometimes our business, you know, our business is getting younger and younger, and they're not hiring people who are always so professional or know what this profession looks like. And Matt epitomized professionalism. He loved his craft. He was always working to get better and willing to teach people who wanted to learn it. So I'm going to miss him personally. The text messages, I was just texting him about Chicago White Sox walk-off victory on Friday, and I'm never going to erase that text message. I have years of text messages from him.
11: Me too.
5: And I'm not going to erase that. And I
12: may have to delete some of the images.
5: I want to give his family a hug. You know, we are with you. We love you. We love you.
2: Tony, we got about 2 minutes left here. And I know you're going to spend a lot of time probably talking about Matt on your morning show tomorrow. But in the 2 minutes we've got left here, your thoughts on the traffic beast, Matt Bear.
12: This is ugly. And I can appreciate we have a job to do. And there's a show that you guys have to do. And there's 3.5 more hours of this fantastic program. I'm glad that it's just Matt Bear and Ryan and I, who have Marconi nominations and not you. That feels pretty good. but this, the level, the feeling of, my gosh, this is unfair, that is in my head, is not a shakable thing. This is not going away tomorrow. This is not going away the next day. I could say this to everybody. I talk very openly and honestly about the show. The show is altered. I go home today with a rethink of what the future looks like, because the show is altered. This thing has changed. And part of it, you got to grow up and just deal with those things. But the feeling of just, wow, I can't believe we're doing this program right here with on Hammer and Nigel talking about Matt Bear passing away today. Stunning. But as a man, as a person, you wish you had the capacity to understand his strength and his ability to keep going. If I can emulate that to any degree, my life is better.
2: What time tomorrow do you crack the mic?
12: I start at 6 a.m. And then I believe I go all day. I believe is what we do.
2: Okay. Tony Katz.
11: Thank you, Tony.
2: Ryan Hedrick, Johnette Cruz, Mel McMahon. We did not hear from Allison. Allison, we'll talk a little bit later. Again, this is not a normal Hammer and Nigel show today. We're going to try to do some normal things. Guy Relford, Monday Gunday, is coming up in just a little bit. We're going to get you up to date with the biggest stories happening in Indy and the world. But hug somebody you love. And remember,
11: just know this is on our mind right now at all times, no matter what we're talking about.
2: Yeah, this is not going to be a Marconi winning show from Hammer and Nigel today, because we're having a real hard time. But hopefully you guys understand, and we're part of this big extended family here. And Matt Bear, if your family is listening right now, God bless you. Matt was an amazing man, and I'm going to miss my friend. It's the Hammer and Nigel show.
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0: unveiling what they call its Economic D-Day. I'm Jake McDaniel. This report is brought to you by Moss Roofing, and here's what's trending now at 3:34. Treasury Secretary Scott Bessent announced a new round of sanctions against Iran Monday as talks over reopening the Strait of Hormuz have stalled.
9: Our objective is to sever every economic lifeline

0: This sustains this tyrannical regime until Tehran stands alone.
1: Iran says it'll respond to the new sanctions and warn any country's support for the sanctions will be seen as an act of war. The U.S. Treasury Secretary says Canada walked away from a fair trade deal. Fox's Jared Halpern.
2: Treasury Secretary Scott Bessent says President Trump wants Canadian leaders to negotiate in good faith following a breakdown in talks last week.
0: They were offered quite a good deal last week. They chose to reject it.
2: Higher import taxes hit dozens of Canadian products over the weekend. Canada's Prime Minister Mark Carney says his government will respond dollar for dollar and says Canada will only return to the negotiating table when the U.S. has the right attitude.
3: We could not accept what the U.S. had offered, nor could we give what they asked.
2: At the White House, Jared Halpern, Fox News.
1: A wildfire in Nevada has prompted several evacuation orders. Over 40,000 people have been ordered out because of the Hawk Fire, a fire that's burned 15,000 acres since starting Saturday. Thousands of more people have been told to get ready to evacuate. And Notre Dame's biggest takeaway from fall camp may not be one star player, but the number of players capable of making an impact. Len Clark has more.
4: The Irish wrapped up camp last Friday with a 100-play scrimmage, and head coach Marcus Freeman says competition remains strong at several positions. Defensive tackle and linebacker are among the deepest groups, with multiple players pushing for meaningful snaps. At quarterback C.J. Carr returning for his second season as the starter, and Notre Dame heads towards Wisconsin with experience, competition, and perhaps its deepest roster under Freeman. Len Clark, 93 WIBC Mobile News.
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1: With traffic now, here's Alan Green.
6: On the south side, 65 northbound before Edgewood, a vehicle fire has traffic jammed back from stop 11. 65 northbound, then heavy from Raymond to the south split from an earlier accident, ongoing construction. 70 eastbound is heavy from west into the south split. And 70 westbound slows from the Hancock-Henry County line to County Road 600E through construction. Traffic's brought to you by Indy Decorative Concrete. 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Follow us on X for instant traffic updates at WIBC Traffic.
1: In the forecast from the American Standard Cooling Weather Center.
7: Dry and partly cloudy with patchy fog developing across the region overnight. Temperatures cooling down into the mid to upper 50s. More sunshine to look forward to for our Tuesday. Temperatures will be a touch warmer, but it'll still be pleasant with highs near 81 degrees. Mostly sunny conditions continue for the first half of our Wednesday. Highs in the mid 80s. I'm Fox 59 meteorologist Kendall Wilson for 93 WIBC.
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9: The spirit of 76, as we celebrate 250 years. 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
13: Very somber day here on the Hammer and Nigel Show. My name is Nigel. Jason Hammer is here. 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I'd ask you how you were, but with the announcement of the passing of our friend and colleague Matt Baer, this is a rough one for everybody, and I want to thank you for coming in and sharing your thoughts.
14: Yeah, well, I just heard the news from you guys on the way down here, and excuse me, and
13: if you don't feel comfortable doing this segment,
14: no, I'm good, man. Hold on, deep breath. No, I just heard the news, and it's a tough one. You know, I mean, you guys work with him every single day. I saw him three or four times a week. Known the guy for the whole 11 years. I've been here at WIBC. We had a lot of fun talking about gym stuff, working out. I mean, hell, I'm, you know, well beyond the stage where I was as dedicated as Matt was, you know, getting into the gym and being fit and diet.
15: But it takes a special somebody to make you say that's a guy that's in shape, because you're in pretty good shape.
14: Oh, are. Well, I didn't hold a candle to Matt, and it was fun to see. And
15: he transformed, you know, himself.
14: He transformed himself, you know, and I used to kid him. I'd say, man, you know, 11 years ago when I met you, you were kind of this sleepy little guy in pajamas and flip flops who would shuffle through the, you know, the studio downtown with a little pot belly, you know, and it was kind of leaned over, and never a guy you'd go, oh, wow, that guy's in awesome shape. And all of a sudden, man, he found the gym.
13: Seemed like it happened overnight.
14: To me, it totally seemed like it happened overnight. He found the gym and in nutrition. And I even remember making fun of him one time. I met him in the hallway. And, man, we always did this thing where we fist bumped and then, you know, did the kind of the guy hug. And I said, wait a minute, what did I just see on social media? I go, you're going to scale a building? You're gonna get on a rappelling rope and you're gonna rappel down a building.
13: Was that for charity?
14: Yes, as part of a fundraiser. And I said, you can't do that. I mean, I'm laughing as I'm saying it. I didn't mean it. And he goes, oh, yeah, brother, watch me. I got this, man. And then, lo and behold, he did it on video. Did a great job, and it seemed like right about that same time is when his whole fitness thing took off. And listen, I was already totally in love with his voice and the way he did traffic every day. I mean, he for somebody, I'll guarantee you right now, there are hundreds of thousands of people out there who've never met Matt Baer who consider him a friend because his voice guided them through their commute every day.
13: Yes.
14: You know, I mean, just you feel close to the guy because he helped your day every single day. And I don't know, it's hard to imagine.
15: And he was so good at it. Not only did he sound good, there's a lot of people that sound good but have a boring broadcast, or they're not very good at their job, right? Matt Baer had the pipes and the skill level.
14: Yeah, so
15: we used to tell him to his face, you're the best traffic reporter in the city. It's not even close.
14: Absolutely.
15: And he would, you know, take it with a grain of salt. Oh, you guys are just screwing with me. But it was the truth.
14: It absolutely was the truth. And he had this comprehensive encyclopedic knowledge, too. I mean, we'd have him in here when I'm co-hosting or, you know, doing a segment and come in and say, dude, what's the update on the, you know, and you'd name some construction project.
13: Oh, yeah.
14: And he was all over it. He could do it right off the top of his head.
13: Didn't need notes or anything like that.
14: Right. He'd give you dates. This, you know, it's going to close on this date. It's going to reopen on this date. And he could. We just did it Friday when I was filling in for Jason.
13: Can I just tell you what a lasting memory that's going to be for all of us in here? Hammer, I know you were out, but Matt Baer joined us for his Friday hit, his regular, normal Friday hit that he does at around 4:30. I think it was around 4:30 or so, but you'll just have to go back to the YouTube and listen to it. I'm not going to try to recreate it, but you made Matt laugh genuinely so hard.
14: Well, yeah.
13: The comment that you made him laugh really, really hard.
14: Well, it was just funny because we were talking about, and I won't try to exactly recreate it, but we were talking about a fundraiser that Matt was promoting for recovery and rehab and detoxification. And it was a motorcycle ride. And, of course, that's near and dear to my heart, being a longtime, you know, Harley guy. And we were promoting his event, his fundraiser. I had already signed up. I'd given him my money for this event, which was going to be Saturday morning. And but anyway, so we're sitting there, and he's talking about how important this cause was. It was going to benefit people who wanted to go through detox or rehab. And it was going to be a great event. And I looked over at Matt, and I go, well, man, I'm signed up. And he looked at me, and I said, for the event, not detox.
13: And that made him laugh so
14: and
13: hard.
14: And yeah, we had just a good old belly laugh there for a minute. And yeah, that was just Friday, so that's was surreal to me.
13: That was every Friday.
14: Yeah,
13: for us,
15: we were talking before the segment started out in the hallway. When we do the goofy like Hammer and Nigel promotional videos, Matt was always the star. Whether it was the Full House parody, where he's bare-assed in there doing the news and it's blurred out, the Golden Girls video, where he's sitting on the toilet.
13: Yeah.
14: Yeah. Well, and how about a night with WIBC? When we would have those events where we'd
13: The live events. Yeah.
14: Where we'd fill up a whole, you know, auditorium, a whole theater with WIBC fans. And who always got the biggest reception when they came out was Matt Bear. Every always. Single time. And here's the weather guy, right? I mean, you guys are like full-time hosts, and Tony Cass does 6 hours of radio. And I swear the fondest reception ever was always for Matt Bear.
15: Yeah, Matt Bear and Allison are the unofficial prom king and queen. Like, yeah. Anywhere we go, yeah, it's great, but where's Allison? Oh, that's great, but where's Matt Bear at? Like,
14: that's totally
15: we hear
14: true.
15: That all the time.
14: Absolutely.
15: Guy Relford's with us. It's Monday Gun Day. I don't know if we got the sponsor in earlier. Let's go ahead and do that.
14: You know what? I'm sure our good friends at Premier Arms would understand if we shortcut that a little bit, but segment's brought to us by Premier Arms, and you know what? They're the friends of the station. I'm sure they're mourning Matt just like we are.
15: Keep those comments coming on Twitter, Facebook, and the live chat that we've got on WIBC's YouTube page. Let's take a little time out here. When we come back, we do have some numbers.
14: Yeah.
15: You provided us with some numbers. Criminal homicides against non-criminal homicides in Indy. We'll break these down. Guy Relford is with us. It's Monday Gun Day on a very special Hammer and Nigel show. Come on back.
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15: Alan Green has a look at the roads.
6: Thanks, Sam. Around the northwest side, 65 northbound before 86. A crash has a left lane blocked. There's a backup from 71st. And on the south side, 65 northbound before Edgewood, a vehicle fire's got the right lane taken out. Traffic is heavy from stop 11. 70 eastbound slows between west and the south split. Westbound 70 backs up through construction from the Hancock-Henry County line to County Road 600E. 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I'm Alan Green. Follow us on X for instant traffic updates at WIBC Traffic.
15: 77 at the American Standard Cooling Weather Center. Guy Relford joining us for Monday Gun Day. Guy, let's talk a little shop in the couple minutes we've got left here. You passed along some numbers, criminal homicides against non-criminal homicides. Why is this important?
14: Well, yeah, something I was looking at, Jason, and I wanted to send on to you guys, and that is, this is in the context of the Uniform Crime Report of the FBI, was just published this week, and it shows that in 2025, the U.S., actually tied a record all the way back from 1956 and 1955, tied a record for the lowest number of per capita homicides ever in recorded history. And it is 4.1 per 100,000. And I thought that got me looking at Indiana and particularly Indianapolis homicides, because Indianapolis kind of runs those numbers, kind of dominates those numbers for Indiana. So I wanted to look at Marion County, and what was really interesting, you know, we passed constitutional carry in 2022. In 2021, there were 271 total homicides, and of those, only 22 were considered to be justified. In other words, good guys defending themselves against bad guys. We passed constitutional carry in 2022, didn't go into effect until July. We only had 15 justified homicides based on 226 total homicides. But then look what happened after we had a full year of constitutional carry. In 2023, the total homicides were 216 in Marion County. The justified homicides, 46, went way up. And the total number of homicides came way down. Then in 2024, again, total homicides come down. Justified shootings are right there in about the same level. And then 2025, out of 165, so total homicides are way down, only only 133 were murders. In other words, the 32 of those were justified. So without trying to keep up with the numbers too much, the point in all of that, you look at that, more and more people are carrying guns, partly because of constitutional carry. More and more bad guys are getting shot by good guys with guns in Indiana, particularly in Marion County, and that's making more and more people realize that they shouldn't be bad guys. It's great news for gun owners. It's great news for Marion County. It's great news for constitutional carry.
15: Guy, thank you so much for coming in. This wasn't the easiest segment. This isn't the easiest day for any of us, but we appreciate you being the pro that you are and coming in studio with us.
14: Hey, thanks, guys. Thanks for it's a tough day, but thanks for letting me share it with you guys.
15: Top stories next.
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12: Economic asphyxiation. On Lisa Brady, Fox News. That's how the U.S. Treasury Secretary describes the next move against Iran.
16: We are launching an economic onslaught against Iran's financial connections around the globe.
12: Secretary Scott Bessent says the clock is ticking for countries and entities to sever economic ties with Iran or face their own consequences, including possible secondary sanctions, adding that no one is above being held accountable.
17: But the big question here is how does the U.S. get Russia and China on board? They are the critical nations in terms of supporting Iran. Russia, as it continues to prosecute its war in Ukraine, and China, as it continues to look towards Taiwan, both have vested interests in keeping the U.S. tied up with Iran.
12: Fox's Jonathan Hunt in Tel Aviv. The U.S. and Canada blaming each other for a breakdown in trade talks.
20: Treasury Secretary Scott Bessent says President Trump wants Canadian leaders to negotiate in good faith following a breakdown in talks last week.
16: They were offered quite a good deal last week. They chose to reject it.
20: Higher import taxes hit dozens of Canadian products over the weekend. Canada's Prime Minister Mark Carney says his government will respond dollar for dollar and says Canada will only return to the negotiating table when the U.S. has the right attitude.
21: We could not accept what the U.S. had offered, nor could we give what they asked.
20: Carney also says he intends to expand trade relationships with the EU and other partners.
12: Fox's Jared Halpern at the White House. The judge just denying a defense motion for a mistrial in the case against Lindsay Clancy, the Massachusetts mother charged with murder in the deaths of her three young children. The defense claims postpartum psychosis. Closing arguments are expected this week. A mixed finish on Wall Street. The Dow up 139 at the bell. 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
23: A true legend who will be missed. Partly sunny and 79 degrees in downtown Indy. I'm Jake McDaniel. Here's what's trending at 4:02 from the Price Point Comfort Mitsubishi Electric Studios. Matt Baer, a familiar voice on WIBC for the past 8 years, has died. He spent much of his career at WIBC behind the microphone, keeping listeners updated on traffic and helping them navigate their way around Indianapolis. But traffic was just the one part of Matt's life at WIBC, and Matt was 48. Looking into NIPSCO, that's what Indiana Governor Mike Braun is calling for, as thousands still don't have power on the northwest side of the state. Earlier this month, severe weather touched down across Indiana, causing flooding and power outages.
24: Of the 300,000 not connected after the storm, disconnected due to those straight-line winds, hurricane-type damage, we're down to about 65,000.
23: Braun, speaking with Fox 59, he says more than 10,000 people were without power as of Sunday, and he's asking entities to review NIPSCO's prep for response to recent power outages, including whether the utility maintained vegetation and cleared right-of-way to protect its infrastructure. Dozens of central Indiana families gathered at Connor Prairie this weekend to celebrate some of the state's smallest survivors.
6: Community Hospital North hosted its 12th annual NICU reunion, bringing former intensive care infants together with the medical teams who cared for them. Hospital staff saying seeing former patients thriving after leaving the unit makes all the hard work worthwhile.
13: You know, I think it's very important for our caregivers to be able to see these babies come back every year and just see how they've grown and see how well they're doing. So we take care of them at their sickest times. We want to see them at their best of times as well.
6: That's Jamie Philippi, VP Chief Nurse Executive at Community Hospital North. In 2025, Community Hospital provided specialized NICU care to more than 1,000 newborns. Jeanette Cruz, 93 WIBC Mobile News.
23: And 37 points from Caitlin Clark and 30 from Kelsey Mitchell. They led the Indiana Fever to a 113-90 win over the Chicago Sky Sunday, and they return home to face the Connecticut Sun on Friday. Your traffic and weather in 1 minute, it's 4:04.
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18: Thank you, Jake. On the east side, 465 southbound before 70, a crash blocking the left lane. Traffic jams back from Pendleton Pike. 65 northbound before 86, an accident. Left lane is blocked there. A jam from 71st. And 65 northbound before Edgewood on the south side, a vehicle fire blocking the right lane. Traffic slows from stop 11. Traffic's brought to you by Anthem Blue Cross and Blue Shield. 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I'm Alan Green. Follow us on X for instant traffic updates at WIBC Traffic.
23: And the forecast from the American Standard Cooling Weather Center.
19: Dry and partly cloudy with patchy fog developing across the region overnight. Temperatures cooling down into the mid to upper 50s. More sunshine to look forward to for our Tuesday. Temperatures will be a touch warmer, but it'll still be pleasant with highs near 81 degrees. Mostly sunny conditions continue for the first half of our Wednesday. Highs in the mid 80s. A few scattered showers and thunderstorms develop late day. Those rain chances lingering as we move into our Thursday. I'm Fox 59 meteorologist Kendall Wilson for 93 WIBC.
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25: You believe these characters
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27: So let's rock it!
28: My name is Nigel. Jason Hammer is here. I am just so sad and sullen and heartbroken, Hammer, at the passing of our friend and colleague, Matt Baer. I'm looking at his picture right now. We woke up this morning and found out that Matt Baer had passed away, our traffic guy. 48 years old. His family is asking for privacy at this time.
15: They did give us the okay to talk about him today.
28: Yes, that was first and foremost. We wanted the okay to come on the air and at least pass along to everybody that has listened to Matt Baer, has drove home to work with Matt Baer. And this is surreal to me. I'm at a loss for words, and I apologize for that because this is what I do for a living, but this is also a friend of mine that I've seen every day for the past 9 years. Longer than that, actually, when I was doing mornings for the Terre Haute Rock Station from Monument Circle, and he was Tony Katz's producer, which was, boy, there's some good stories from right back in the day about that.
15: He just made everybody laugh and smile all the time. That's who he was.
28: We have no details. We have no specifics. All those will come, I'm assuming, in the weeks ahead, and that's not what I'm worried about right now. I'm just worried that we lost a friend. I'm worried for his family. I'm praying for Matt Bear's family to recover. I don't know how you're ever going to recover from something like this, but I know that it happens sometimes with the grace of God, and I will definitely be praying for Matt Bear's family in this time of loss.
15: And again, we say this all the time and people think, oh, it's a cheesy thing or whatever, but we really are like a family around here. I spend more time in a day with Nigel than I do with like my kids. You know, like we're here in this studio. I spend more time with Allison and our boss David and executive producer Matt and JMV.
28: Yep.
15: Like we're all part of this little fraternity here. And you know, when something happens, you know, we just have to fall back and rely on each other. Allison, jump on with me here. You've had the privilege of working with Matt in a couple of different avenues as a producer. Just share me some of your thoughts on Matt Bear.
0: I don't know if I'm necessarily ready to talk about it yet, but
28: it's okay.
15: I don't think anybody is, and that's okay.
28: That's okay.
0: And I'm sure like I'll collect my thoughts and all that stuff later, but just know that it's still very fresh for us. Obviously very surreal and heartbreaking. And I mean, like you guys were saying, he's more than a coworker. He was a confidant of mine, one of my closest friends here. And yeah, thoughts just for his family right now. I can't imagine what they're going through, and beyond grateful that we got to know him and he was a part of our life and still is, really.
15: Absolutely.
0: Will always be. And yeah.
28: That's going to resonate with me. That resonate beyond grateful that I got to know him.
0: Yeah.
28: That I knew him.
15: And again, the most popular guy in our building. Like whenever we would have, you know, any sort of all staff meeting, like we'd walk in, Katz would walk in, JMV, Sean Copeland, whoever it is, and it'd be like, oh, okay. Matt Bear would walk in. Oh, Matt's here. All right. Now we're excited. So,
28: but even the live events we do with WIBC listeners, he was the one that always got the most applause.
15: Right.
28: Kind of. Got my panties in a bunch, actually.
15: You mean the guy with the better voice that looked better and that was in shape got more applause than we did? Shocking. Hey, little reminder, this Wednesday, we're going to try to help some Hoosiers. This is something Matt would have wanted because he was always doing charity work.
28: Always.
15: Matt was a big believer in charity work, whether it was with the Salvation Army or that event where he would like rappel down the side of a building. We're going to be doing our broadcast at the Noblesville Kroger, the one that was like underwater recently. We're going to be at that one this Wednesday, trying to help out some of these Hoosier flood victims.
28: Help in the heartland. Help in the heartland.
15: Yes.
28: Radio 1, Kroger, Fox 59, CBS 4, all supporting American Red Cross. We've had some terrible weather over the past couple of weeks. I know you were gone last week, Hammer. And it just, it has been just devastating, especially to some of the, not only central Indianapolis, but some of the outer rural counties as well.
15: Gary still does not have power.
28: That makes me sick.
15: There's no excuse for that.
28: It pisses me off.
15: This is the United States. We're better than that. Still dealing with this crap. So we're going to try to raise a lot of money on Wednesday to try to help some Hoosiers. All the money we raise on Wednesday stays here in Central Indiana, or the state of Indiana. We're going to make sure we take care of our own. Keeping our eye on some other stories here, President Trump put a 50% tariff on Canadian goods starting on January 1st, 2027. Also, Treasury Secretary Scott Bessent had the big announcement that financial shackles have been put on Iran. They're calling it economic D-Day to try to bleed them bone dry.
28: Yeah.
15: So that's a big deal. And people are still talking about the IndyCar race that was in Washington, D.C. yesterday. I watched it. I thought it was really cool.
28: When did you, first of all, when did you get back from Seattle? Because I want to know the timeline here.
15: So I got back Saturday early evening.
28: Okay.
15: So around 7 o'clock p.m.
28: So you were able to take in the, I was not able to watch the thing on Sunday. Was it all it was cracked up to be and more?
15: I tell you what, let's go to somebody who was there in Washington, D.C.
28: Oh.
15: It's the birthday boy, Chris Hammer.

0: Yes, it felt almost like a mini Indy 500. Like, we had to get there right when the gates opened because it was only general admission tickets that they sold. So we had to line up real early, get in there early, get a spot, try to find everything. But everyone that we've talked to, you know, normally for an IndyCar race, it's a lot of people from Indianapolis, but these were people from around the country and even around the world were here to see this. So this was a big, big hype here.
1: And are you still in D.C.?
0: Yes, I am still in D.C. right now, but we are getting ready to leave here soon. Our flight is later tonight.
1: Okay, so I believe the point, the reason why President Trump and, you know, was so adamant about making this race happen is he wanted people to travel to D.C. and have a little patriotism. Yes, they could see the IndyCar series and see the race, but he wanted people to go to the monuments and tour Washington, D.C. Did you get a chance to do that? Did you see others doing that?
0: Yes, we did. We did get a chance to do that. We went. We flew in real Saturday morning, so we had all day Saturday, and we're flying out late tonight, so we have all Sunday and all Monday to do that. But we went to the White House. We went to the Capitol building. We went to the Arlington Cemetery to see, like, the Tomb of the Unknown Soldier, which was really powerful to see. We did all the tourism stuff. We saw all the monuments, and while we were walking around, I saw a lot of people with IndyCar shirts on and Freedom 250 merch, so I'm assuming everybody else did the same thing that we did as well.
2: Chris, how easy was it, or not? Maybe not at all easy, was it to maneuver throughout the swamp, especially getting to where you were supposed to be, to your seats and everything? Where were you staying?
0: So moving around D.C. was actually pretty easy. We just took, like, the metro train a lot. But once we got to the, like, event, my only complaint about the event is I think they need some more grandstands out there. There was a lack of grandstands for the people. So the event almost felt like a festival rather than like a ticketed sporting event, but it was still really cool. Not complaining about it at all, but that would be my only complaint about it.
1: And last thing here, Chris, before we let you go, how was the racing? You're somebody that doesn't just go for the party. You're a racing rat. How was the racing?
0: The racing was really cool here. You know, it's not like Indy 500 level, but watching the whole race, it was cool to see. It was a cool finish there. We had a couple yellows late in the race, and Kyle Kirkwood ended up getting it done out here today. It's cool to see, you know, an American get a win at the Freedom 250. But it was definitely one of the better races of the year. And just the backdrop of the Capitol building and the Washington Monument just made it all that much more special.
1: Any protesters? Anybody being a pain in the ass out there?
0: Actually, no. We did not encounter a lot about that. And that was something that very surprised me. But there was a lot of police presence, a lot of security. So the D.C. was on pretty high alert for this event.
2: How was that flyover?
0: The flyover was amazing. That was one of the coolest things I've ever
2: it
0: seen in my life.
2: Unreal.
0: With the stealth bombers and the fighter jets next to it. That was awesome.
1: All right, kids, safe travels, and we'll talk to you when you get back. And again, happy 22nd birthday.
0: Thank you. We'll see you when I get back.
1: You got it. That's Chris Hammer, who went to the Freedom 250 in Washington, D.C. yesterday. All right, Alan Green, how are the roads looking?
3: All right, 65 northbound before 86, and accidents blocking the left lane. There's a backup from 465 now. 65 northbound before Edgewood on the south side. A vehicle fire still blocking the right lane. Traffic jams back from before stop 11. 70 eastbound is heavy through construction between west and the south split. 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I'm Alan Green. Follow us on X for instant traffic updates at WIBC Traffic.
1: 77 sunshine at the American Standard Cooling Weather Center. All throughout the program, we're going to be talking about our friend Matt Baer. I miss him. He was a buddy of Nige and I.
2: Ugh.
1: Passed away earlier this morning. Don't have any information. Family is requesting privacy, so please leave his family alone. 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Man, tough day, but I tell you what. We're going to try.
2: It is.
1: Try to make you laugh. Try to make you smile just a little bit, as tough as that may be for us. How about we do a round of Is This Anything?
2: Okay.
1: Let's do that next.
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19: So we asked earlier, is it okay
6: if we try to make people laugh. I feel like if Matt Bear were here right now, he'd say, why start now? Like, that would be the kind of response we would get from Matt. So
18: We had a somber and tragic announcement earlier that Matt Bear has passed away, our traffic guy.
6: The best.
18: A longtime friend. Longtime friend. So I think of course, Matt Bear would want us to do Is This Anything? In a show. I feel like Matt Bear would not even want us to mention it.
6: The best laughs on radio in this order, Bob Kavoyan, Nigel, and Matt Bear. Like, those are the three people that, like, when you hear them laughing, you want to laugh along with them. Like, and when you and Matt Bear got rolling together, it was must hear, man. It was awesome. All right. Is This Anything? Dozens of news outlets were fooled by a fake video. Some would say it's a deep fake. Others would say it's AI. So remember when that video was going around that looked like a guy in a Darth Vader suit speaking at the city county meeting about flock cameras?
18: Was that fake?
6: So this is what the audio that went around to all the media outlets sounded like.
16: Thank you, Darth Vader.
19: The Emperor is a fan of flock because we all know that the flock cameras are not only following the license plate readers, they are following children so that we can follow and surveil.
6: What had happened in real life is somebody listed Darth Vader as a name, but they never got called to the podium.
18: Okay.
6: So then somebody took the video of Darth Vader, and then they edited, like, the hologram of Darth Vader in there talking about flock cameras.
18: Oh, sorry. Can we start it over just again? Because I'd like, all right, can we have Darth Vader up to the podium, please? Can we start it over, please?
16: Thank you, Darth Vader.
19: The Emperor is a fan of flock because we all know that the flock cameras are not only following the license plate readers, they are following children so that we can follow and surveil the rebel scum as they move from playground to from pool to gymnasium. I need this so I can stalk my ex-girlfriend. This technology will help us find Luke Skywalker in his X-Wing.
18: Yes, this is something. I love the internet. I love everything about this. And I love the woman. My favorite part of that entire piece of audio. All right, can we have Darth Vader?
6: Very professional.
18: Is Mr. Vader available to speak?
6: Darth Vader?
18: And then you immediately hear his
6: pretty strong.
18: That's great. Yeah, very strong.
6: Is This Anything? A man made an in-depth video exposing Walmart for allegedly cheating people out of the promised amount of chicken they were supposed to get.
18: Oh!
6: He claims he weighed 21 packages, and 11 of those 21 were underweight up to a quarter ounce. The chicken package he used in the video was the most underweight one that he found.
20: This pack of Walmart chicken is already underweight in the package.
21: This is supposed to weigh 5.5 pounds out of the package. 4.92.
20: Then we're going to open it up and see how much the chicken weighs.
21: 4.24 pounds. That's just about a pound and a quarter short of 5.50. That's insane.
18: I'd say that's significant. I didn't know at first how much weight was, you know, what the disparity was. But I'd say that's pretty, yeah, that's something for sure. And something somebody needs to look into.
6: Or we could go a completely different route and do great moments in Walmart history. Like this employee who decided to quit over the PA system.
22: Attention Walmart shoppers and associates, my name is Beth from Electronics. I've been working at Walmart for almost 5 years, and I can say that everyone here is overworked and underpaid. We're told that we're replaceable. This company treats their elderly associates like to Jared, our store manager, you're a pervert. Greta and Kathy, I hope you don't speak to your families the way you speak to us. Manage it and this job, I quit.
6: Allison is like looking in the future, isn't it? Like, I feel like...
18: Yeah, that's what she's going
23: to Hammer, do. You're a pervert.
6: I feel like that's how Allison's going to go out with a blaze of glory one day. Lastly, great moments in Walmart history. This is when somebody pranked somebody at customer service. They were looking for a Clinton Kildepstein to come to the front.
1: Good afternoon, Walmart customers. If I may have your attention, please. Will a Mr. Clinton Kildepstein meet your party at the grocery entrance? Mr. Clinton Kildepstein, please go to grocery entrance to meet with your party. Thank you.
6: Clinton Kildepstein, the Hammer twice. And Nigel Show.
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26: What the White House warns. You've got partly cloudy skies and 77 degrees in the Circle City. I'm Jake McDaniel. Here's what's trending at 4:32. Treasury Secretary Scott Bessent, announced Economic D-Day, or sweeping sanctions aimed at collapsing Iran's economy.
27: The Treasury Secretary said President Trump was on the phone with world leaders, getting them to cut off trade with Iran and cut off all financial lifelines to continue squeezing its economy. The Iranian rial fell to a new low of 2 million reals per one U.S. dollar. Here's more from the Treasury Secretary on what this crushing economic onslaught will look like.
28: Any entity that facilitates money laundering on behalf of Iran will be removed from the U.S. dollar system. The clock just started ticking.
27: Next month, President Trump will meet with General Secretary of the Chinese Communist Party, Xi Jinping, here at the White House. Some think the next step with China will be crucial, because before the naval blockade, about 80% of Iran's oil went to China.
26: Fox's Lucas Tomlinson reporting, and Bessent says the sanctions target digital assets, gold, and shipping. The Trump administration announced today changes to school meals, saying they're designed to be healthier options for students.
29: We'll study what works, from upgrading school kitchens, expanding scratch cooking, to reducing added sugars and ultra-processed foods, and use that evidence to build a playbook that schools across the country can then replicate.
26: Health and Human Services Secretary Robert F. Kennedy Jr. says the changes include a bill signed by President Trump earlier this year to bring whole milk back to schools. A teenager was injured in a shooting in Elkhart Sunday night. Someone called the cops before 11 o'clock about shots fired. When the cops arrived, they found a 15-year-old boy who was taken to a hospital with non-life-threatening injuries. And some athletes in Indianapolis will be at Victory Field this evening for a charity softball game. It's called the Pacers Foundation Charity Softball Classic, and that's to help fight youth food insecurity in Indiana. And the Indiana Pacers point guard Tyrese Halliburton and Indianapolis Colts quarterback Daniel Jones will captain the teams. Your closing bell report on 93 WIBC. The Dow finished the day up 140 points to 53,417. The S&P 500 down 21.5 to 7,652, rather. And the NASDAQ also finished the day down a little over 200 points to 25,980. It's 4:35. Your traffic and weather next.
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26: With traffic now, here's Alan Green.
8: Thanks, Jake. On 70 eastbound, traffic is heavy between west and the south split, and now throw a stalled vehicle into the mix there. 65 northbound backs up from 465 to 86 from an earlier crash. 65 northbound heavy stop 11 to Edgewood from an earlier vehicle fire. And 65 southbound slows between 21st and the north split. Traffic's brought to you by Indy Decorative Concrete. 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
26: And the forecast from the American Standard Cooling Weather Center.
9: Dry and partly cloudy overnight. Patchy fog developing across the region as temperatures cool into the mid to upper 50s. More sunshine to look forward to for our Tuesday. Still pleasant, but temperatures a touch warmer, topping out near 81 degrees. I'm Fox 59 meteorologist Kendall Wilson for 93 WIBC.
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18: Yeah, my name is Nigel. Jason Hammer is here on what is a very surreal, somber, and heartbreaking addition to the Hammer and Nigel Show, finding out about the passing of our friend and colleague Matt Bear, the traffic beast, gone at the age of 48. And I love that nickname. For him, by the way.
6: It was true.
18: He was the traffic beast. He was the best at what he did. He embraced his job. He loved his job. And he loved getting people home. He loved getting people to work.
6: He didn't get enough credit for his comedic timing, either. Like, he had a very good sense of how to deliver a punchline, the way to do it. He could mix up his voice from time to time.
18: Very dry, very, very dry wit.
6: Yes. Almost Norm MacDonald-like at
18: times. Oh, that's a great comparison. I loved him, and I'll miss him. And our thoughts and prayers are with his family. And we're just going to, he would want us to continue to do a show.
6: He would. He would have thoughts on this IndyCar race that was in Washington, D.C. and some of these people that are complaining about it just because they don't like Trump. Like, I get Donald Trump isn't for everybody. I understand that. But if you couldn't be proud of that event that IndyCar put on yesterday, there's something wrong with you. Like, take Trump out of the equation.
18: Yeah.
6: That was a cool ass event yesterday. Flyovers, and you saw race cars racing around Pennsylvania Avenue. The Capitol was in the background of some shots. That's cool.
18: The flyover was amazing.
6: And I'm glad IndyCar was able to do this and the weather cooperated, because the weather has been IndyCar's biggest antagonist this year. They lost that coveted World Cup race because of the rain. Like right after that World Cup final, IndyCar from Nashville on the Oval, which would have been a great show for people to watch, got rained out. That sucks. But the weather was great yesterday. You heard Chris Hammer talk about how everybody that was there seemed like they were having a good time. Everybody except for the Never Trumpers. And this brings us to Senator Adam Schiff. He writes, quote, "While you struggle with the cost of gas, Trump offers you the spectacle of an IndyCar race, hoping you will not notice more taxpayer money spent on his self-aggrandizing distractions, and you get higher taxes and higher costs." Okay, that's Adam Schiff.
18: Is that a fact?
6: Graham Rahal responded.
18: Did he really?
6: Like, quote, tweeted, "No, no, Adam. He wanted you to notice and bask in the pride of being American. Watch great racing and patriotism on display. Not only that, this was privately funded, not government, although it drove thousands of folks to the D.C. area that have never been. That's called economic impact. It allowed folks who have never been or seen the museums, the monuments, the White House, and American history to do that for the first time. And guess what? Hundreds of thousands of Americans bleed blue and red, as well as fans from all over the world, and they loved the Freedom 250, and he posted the American flag."
18: Rahal reposted that? To
6: hell
18: Adam,
6: yes.
18: Adam Shifty Shift, old pencil neck.
6: Old pencil neck got Graham Rahal off the top rope, coming down with that Macho Man Randy Savage elbow right there.
18: And he got him with facts.
6: Yes.
18: Got him with facts. Yeah, no, this is privately funded, dude.
6: I believe it cost the IndyCar series quite a bit of money to do this. Similar to the way the UFC spent a lot of money for that event at the White House. To celebrate America's 250th birthday, these businesses were willing to say, all right, we'll spend $35 million, but we're going to get that back twice in exposure. Like, you can't buy the type of exposure that this is going to be. The only people that were upset about what happened yesterday are dorks like Adam Schiff, or maybe some of these sports writers, too. Like, it was a bad weekend for liberal, woke sports writers between the Freedom 250 and the WNBA nonsense, which we'll get to here in just a moment. The president was, like, shaking hands with the drivers before the race and everything. Here's Will Power. He was asked after the race about what it was like to meet the president of the United States.
5: That was, it's really something, you know. You see the Secret Service, you see the cars pull up. For me, being from a small town in Australia, to end up standing and talking to an American president is surreal. You know, it's something I would never have dreamed of. So, you know, it was just, incredible to stand there, talk to the president and the first lady, then jump in a race car and race.
18: Isn't that amazing? I mean, somebody with the reverence, somebody who is Will Powers at the top of his game on every level, one of the most famous drivers on the face of this planet, and he still has respect and reverence for the United States of America.
6: Right.
18: He knows how powerful of an office that is and what is happening when he goes to shake his Donald Trump's hand.
6: And Graham Rahal, too, had things to say about Muriel Bowser, the mayor of D.C., who is a Democrat.
18: Oh.
6: He said that she was nothing but nice. The city was clean. The city was safe. They bent over backwards to make sure all the permits and everything were done. So he gave a hat tip to the Democrat mayor as well. So, again, all in all, great event for the IndyCar series. Too bad people like Adam Schiff couldn't enjoy it. This brings us to the WNBA, another thing where liberal sports writers are having a hard time with. So last night in the Fever game, they're playing at Chicago. Fever won. But Enes Kanter-Freedom, a dude who now says he identifies as a woman and wants to play in the WNBA, and based on their rules, should be eligible, he got into some sort of back and forth with one of the players from Chicago's team, Natasha Cloud. She was talking trash to him as he was sitting there courtside with a shirt that simply explained what a woman was. This is how it sounded on television.
11: And right before the break, this was the scene inside Wintrust Arena after Natasha Cloud got that bucket. She wanted her voice heard. We have talked about the conversations surrounding the W. That is Enos Kanter in the building today. And he has voiced how he's felt about the situation. Natasha Cloud voicing her opinion as well. Kanter was just escorted out.
6: Now, Kanter sat in a seat. Just, you know, Sophie hit a three, Sophie Cunningham, and he got up and he was cheering.
5: Right.
6: And then Chicago came down and hit a shot, and that's when Natasha Cloud started woofing at him. So he kind of extends his arms out like, hey, what's going on here? He was the one that got kicked out. Here's his side of the story he told the OutKick.
12: Sophie Cunningham shot a three, and I put my hands up to celebrate, right? Literally, a couple positions later, Natasha came back and started screaming and yelling and said, she's not going to sleep with you. I just got up. And then I was like, I'm just here to protect women. And that's all. Right. And then she started to yell. She started to use some very heavy language. She started to actually cuss. And I was very shocked that there were a lot of kids and there were a lot of teenagers was at that game. And I just cannot believe that she was just cussing and using those F-bombs in front of all these kids. Security guy, came, and then I was like, listen, you need to leave. I was like, can you please tell me why do I need to leave? They said, look, you just need to leave. And they literally, I don't want to say they dragged me, but like they pretty much like pushed me to leave the gym.
5: I feel like that kind of thing has happened at WNBA games over the past couple of weeks, and then they let him back in. They let the fans that were escorted out, that were having words with the players on the court, and then they let him back in because there was a review, and they said that there was no impropriety.
6: Right.
5: And I don't think they let Enos Kanter back in.
6: No. But he didn't do anything wrong. He wasn't swearing. He was cheering for Sophie. And this awful Natasha woman came up, started yelling at him.
5: Potty mouth.
6: Can I read you the tweet put out by Lieutenant Governor Micah Beckwith in regards to this from the great state of Indiana? Quote, I was appalled by what happened during the Indiana Fever game last night. Chicago's Natasha Cloud threatened former NBA player and future WNBA first-round pick Enos Kanter. There is simply no place for this type of woman-on-woman violence in our society, and it needs to stop now.
5: Micah put that out?
6: Yes. Lieutenant Governor Micah Beckwith. It's the Hammer and Nigel Show.
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6: Alan Green is in the WIBC Traffic Center.
8: Thanks, Hammer. 65 northbound slows between 465 and 71st from an earlier crash. Also tight from Raymond to the south split through the ongoing road work. 65 southbound heavy from 21st to the north split. Southbound collector backs up through construction between the north split and the south split. Traffic's brought to you by Indy Decorative Concrete. 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
6: 77 at the American Standard Cooling Weather Center. Now, I just saw a photo of you and the ladies of your house attending Garth. How was Garth?
35: Garth was awesome. I'm not the biggest fan of Garth Brooks, but I've seen him several times, and I appreciate how talented he is, how big of a superstar he is. And I love watching my wife cry at his entire catalog. And so we went Saturday night, and it was a great time. And I loved watching.
6: Is he still got it?
35: Oh, are you kidding? Yeah, he's in his early 60s.
6: Still sounds good.
35: Still sounds great. And I remember watching him in Market Square Arena three nights in a row back in the late 90s. I don't want to date myself too bad there, but the late 90s, watched him three nights in a row play. So he's been doing multiple nights for multiple years, and and I loved it. And I, again, I'm not the world's biggest fan, but I can appreciate how awesome he is. And I love the energy. I love the crowd, and I love watching my wife and daughter have a blast.
6: Now, your daughter, does she know the Garth hits? Like,
35: she knows them through my wife.
6: She's young.
35: She's very young. I don't know. I think she was ready to go because Garth does like the big encore, and then he comes back out with his acoustic guitar and plays for like another half hour, just acoustic songs.
6: Okay.
35: She was ready to go, and I was probably ready to go too.
6: Okay. Okay.
35: But my wife wasn't going anywhere.
6: I would have gladly traded places with you because I got stuck watching Cinderella last night. It was part of Disney Movie Sunday before football season starts. The coupon lady is making me watch a Disney classic. So Cinderella was on the docket yesterday.
35: This is what she's making you do before the football starts at all, because you're not going to be available on Saturdays and Sundays.
6: Correct. I'm done for. but she makes these big themed meals that go along with it, right? I sent you all the pictures, you and Allison, all the pictures. She's just like Ali Larter in Landman. She gets these ridiculous party ideas and runs wild with it. And I sat through Cinderella, which really it's the same movie as Sleeping Beauty and Snow White.
35: Sure.
6: It's a chick that gets in trouble, needs magic to find love. Bada bing, bada boom. They're all the same movie. But if I had to rank the hotness of the classical princesses, Sleeping Beauty still the hottest.
35: Is that right?
6: Still the hottest.
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17: Coming up in 2 minutes from the Price Point Comfort Mitsubishi Electric Studios, a true legend who will be missed. You'll hear what Indiana's governor talked about today regarding NIPSCO and what Hamilton County leaders have updated about flood recovery efforts. 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
18: The clock is ticking. I'm Lisa Brady, Fox News. That message from Treasury Secretary Scott Bessent saying the U.S. is putting countries and other entities on notice to cut economic ties with Iran or face financial consequences.
24: We are going to hold everyone accountable, and this is economic asphyxiation of this regime.
18: Iran remains defiant, warning any support for the new sanctions will be considered an act of war.
25: The secretary of Iran's National Security Council writing today, quote, if the economic war continues, not a single drop of oil will be exported, neither through the Strait of Hormuz nor from anywhere in the Persian Gulf. But the pressure is beginning to tell in Iran. Inflation is skyrocketing. The availability of goods is dropping just as fast.
18: Fox's is Jonathan Hunt in Tel Aviv. The U.S. Supreme Court just clearing the way for an executive order restricting mail-in voting. However, the decision appears to leave room for more challenges in court, with time running out to make changes ahead of the midterms. Closing arguments expected this week at the trial of Lindsey Clancy, the Massachusetts mom charged with murdering her three young children, the defense claiming postpartum psychosis.
26: The court ended for the day with one of the prosecution's final two experts, forensic psychologist Dr. Kirk Heilburn. Now, Dr. Kirk says after interviewing Lindsey Clancy and reviewing her records, he testified he does not believe Clancy killed her three children because a male voice commanded her. He noted experiencing a temporary auditory hallucination and never before or after is very, very rare. Instead, Dr. Heilburn testified he believes Clancy was attempting suicide and deliberately wanted to take her children with her.
18: Fox's Brian Yenes at the courthouse in Plymouth, where at one point today, the judge rejected a defense motion for a mistrial. 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
27: 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On the level. On the go.
17: He was a treasured and trusted voice. Partly sunny skies and 79 degrees in downtown Indy. I'm Jake McDaniel. Here's what's trending now at 5:02. WIBC's traffic reporter Matt Bear has passed away at the age of 48. These past several years, he kept listeners updated on traffic and helping them navigate their way around Indianapolis. Matt brought joy to everything he did and made an impact on WIBC and the community. Governor Mike Braun directed the Indiana Office of Utility Consumer Counselor on Monday to petition the state's utility regulatory commission and look into NIPSCO. He told Fox 59 the biggest thing they're working on is power back on in Northwest Indiana.
28: We're assessing the storm damage here. There's already been from first responders, all the local organizations, Red Cross, 211, you can call in.
17: This comes as thousands of Hoosiers on the northwest side of the state still don't have power after severe weather struck the area, causing flooding. Hamilton County leaders held a news conference this afternoon with the latest info on flood recovery efforts.
29: There are trucks running through the neighborhoods in Hamilton County in seven predetermined districts for debris removal.
17: Hamilton County Emergency Operations Executive Director Chad Kinnett.
29: We're following FEMA guidelines on that debris removal to make sure that we're doing everything we can to progress through those neighborhoods that were impacted by the flooding and the damage. All of that debris is being properly sorted, inspected, logged.
17: And he says leaders have also been working on short-term rental housing, or short-term housing rather, as well as they could with the resource they had, and they're thanking all their political leadership for helping them quickly. Two men sentenced to federal prison after being found guilty of organizing an armed robbery at a CVS in Carmel. Court documents say McCall Hamilton jumped over the counter at the pharmacy, pointed a gun at a worker's face, and demanded them to open the safe that had controlled substances and pills. David Washington took the pill bottles before both men drove off, and Carmel police say they found the vehicle and saw Hamilton throw pill bottles out the window. And the winner of the Freedom 250 Grand Prix of Washington, D.C. was Kyle Kirkwood on Sunday.
3: We just outperformed everyone, and it's so cool to see. It's all the hard work and efforts of the engineers, the mechanics, the crew, everyone at the shop. This is their win, as much as it is mine.
17: Talking to IndyCar Radio, he led most of the way after Alex Palou struggled all day long. Kirkwood took 42 points out of Palou's championship lead as the series heads to Milwaukee this weekend. It's 5:04, your traffic and weather in 1 minute.
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8: Day 70 eastbound is jammed up between west and the south split. Add into the mix of stalled vehicle blocking the left lane there. 70 westbound, it's a brace between rural Keystone and the north split. 65 northbound is heavy from Raymond to the south split. Southbound 65 backs up between 21st and the north split. And the southbound collector heavy through construction from the north to the south split. 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
17: And the forecast from the American Standard Cooling Weather Center.
14: Dry and partly cloudy with patchy fog developing across the region overnight. Temperatures cooling down into the mid to upper 50s. More sunshine to look forward to for our Tuesday. Temperatures will be a touch warmer, but it'll still be pleasant with highs near 81 degrees. Mostly sunny conditions continue for the first half of our Wednesday. Highs in the mid 80s. I'm Fox 59 meteorologist Kendall Wilson for 93 WIBC.
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15: Hammer and Nigel.
16: You believe these characters are weirdos?
15: So let's rock!
19: What an incredibly difficult day. My name is Nigel. Jason Hammer is here with me. But our friend Matt Bear is not. He has passed away at the age of 48. Familiar voice on WIBC for the past 8 years. And he spent a lot of his career behind the microphone, keeping us all up to date on traffic and helping everybody navigate their way to work, to home, to wherever they needed to go. He would come. My favorite part about Matt Bear would him. This was your idea, by the way, having Matt Bear come on Fridays to sit with us for a segment and have just a segment totally devoted to Matt Bear, whether or not he wanted to talk about traffic or what was going on or where you needed to know the hot spots were or anything in his personal life.
6: His love life was a big topic.
19: Yeah. Matt Bear, I loved talking about Matt Bear's love life because he did not love it. And I like kind of making him squirm a little bit. But we woke up to the news this morning that Matt Bear had passed away at the age of 48. I still can't believe I'm saying it out loud on this radio show on a Monday. It's rough, man.
6: It's been hard. It's been really hard. And we found out the news earlier today, and I was okay until I came to work and saw my friends and saw my extended family.
19: Oh, boy.
6: And that first segment we did today, where we had Tony in studio with us, and we had Ryan Hedrick and Johnette from the newsroom and Mel McMahon all in here, all people who have worked with Matt Baer in a couple different capacities. It really hit home at that point. And I know, bless her heart, Allison is having a hard time. I'm having a hard time.
19: I am really just, and it's not about us. I feel like when I say I'm having a hard time with it, like it's kind of selfish, but we're all going through our own reality here at this very moment, because what really matters is Matt's family,
6: right?
19: His parents, his sisters, his extended family. I know they must just be going through torture right now, and I don't know how to explain it. I don't know how to get through this.
6: It's very surreal for me to look over and see the traffic studio with nobody in it right now.
19: Yeah.
6: For the time being, our traffic reports are being funneled out of Chicago.
19: Yes.
6: And it's a number of different Chicago-based hosts that are looking at indie reports, but they're helping us out. Matt Baer had a dedicated studio, and it's like in my line of sight. If you're watching the YouTube feed right now, you can see me looking directly at it, and the fact that it's empty, and I'm not going to see Matt in there anymore, and I can't pound on the glass like I'm at a hockey game or do something inappropriate to the window to try to rattle him, that's a very, very hard and weird feeling for me.
19: Matt had some very exciting things in his life come up. Coming up, and I couldn't wait to hear about them and to make those public, and it was very exciting. And I he and I were buddies, like just more than that. We were I sought his counsel on some things that were private and that I probably wouldn't bring up on the air, and he was more than happy to offer up some very sage advice, and I listened to him. I really listened to him, and God, man, I'll miss you, Matt. I will miss you. I surreal doesn't even begin to describe.
6: Can I tell you the last thing I texted Matt Baer? I just looked this up on my phone.
19: I'm laughing. I don't know whether or not I'm going to be sad or not. Like what is it?
6: It's a picture of a license plate I saw while I was stuck in traffic that said Fart 2 on it. I sent this picture to Matt, and he said, LOL, can I please share this? To which I said, go ahead. And
19: I'm so glad you said that, man. That made me so happy.
6: I'll need to go back and retweet Matt Baer reposting the Fart 2 license plate. That was the last text that I had sent to Matt.
19: Oh, that is fantastic. You know what the thing about Matt is? He'd want us to go on with the show as we have been partially during the show today. Partially, I think. I think it's been a tribute to Matt. I think we've been hitting some of the big stories today that we needed to hit, but he would not. Do you think he'd want this right now? You and I kind of opining about our memories of Matt?
6: On one hand, he would say no, because it's not about him. On the other hand, he does like a good fart joke. So maybe
19: that story you told about the license plate, of course he'd want that on the air. But I don't know, and I can't help it, it's just human nature. I don't know that he'd want the somberness, the is that even a word, somberness? I'm just trying to work through what I'm feeling right now, and it's so surreal. I can't even believe it. So thank you for those of you on the chat, the Hammer and Nigel chat on YouTube, that have been offering their condolences on the loss of Matt Baer. And
6: please respect his family's privacy. Yeah,
19: that's the other thing.
6: There are some folks that are like, oh my God, what's going on? What happened to Matt? Let his family release any information Okay, they'll be the ones that handle that.
0: We don't know.
6: Right. Yeah. We still don't know. I took a screenshot of it, and I'm going to post it right now at Hammer and Nigel on Twitter because I'd already retweeted it. So so I've had to take a picture and share the photo of the last thing I sent to Matt Bear. And if you want to see that, go to our Twitter account at Hammer and Nigel.
0: Let me see.
6: And
0: hold on here. Did you already do it?
6: Yes.
0: Did you do it?
6: It's up right now.
0: That's a real picture?
6: From August 6th. Yes. August 6th.
0: How could the DMV let that go?
6: And who's got

0: Wednesday, we're going to be broadcasting live from the Kroger in Noblesville, the one that was recently like underwater with the floods.
1: Yes.
0: We're going to be trying to raise some money to help some Hoosiers in need. Still a lot of people digging out, recovering from the devastating flood that came through not only central Indiana, but all parts of the state. Like Gary, Indiana, they still have like power lines down on the street. Power still out. It's been 2 weeks.
1: That pisses me off. I saw lots of stories on that in the local news this weekend. And my wife was like, wait, what's going on up in Gary? How in the world do they not have power?
0: Governor Braun is directing the Indiana Office of Utility Consumer Counsel to file a complaint and petition into NIPSCO after widespread prolonged power outages in northwest Indiana. Basically wondering, to quote Vince Lombardi, what the hell's going on up there? So we'll see if anything comes from that. But this Wednesday, please join us, the Hammer and Nigel Show, as we broadcast live at that Kroger in Noblesville. Come on by. If you want to talk some stories about our friend Matt Bear, we'll listen. If you want to donate and help some Hoosiers in need, that'd be awesome too. So we hope to see you this Wednesday, Noblesville, Kroger. All right, Alan Green has a look at the roads. What's going on, Alan?
2: Hey, Hammer. Sam, 70 eastbound before Meridian. A stall vehicle has a left lane block. Traffic is heavy from west into the south split. Southbound collector jams through construction from the north to the south split. 65 northbound heavy, more construction from Raymond to the south split. And on the south side, eastbound 465 slows from 31 into 65. 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
0: Right now, sunshine, 78 at the American Standard Cooling Weather Center. Do us a favor. Please, if you can, jump over to WIBC's YouTube stream. We've got cameras going on. We got a live chat. Give us a thumbs up. Nigel and I could use your help today. This has been a different Hammer and Nigel show than what you're usually accustomed to hearing. But we could really use the pick-me-up from you guys today. So please, we're over 300 likes already. Let's see how many we can get. Please give us a thumbs up, give us a like, pick us up a little bit, and leave a comment in the chat. A funny thing you've heard Matt Bear say, or a time he made you laugh, a time he made you think. Something about Matt Bear. Leave a comment in the chat. The more, the better. And it becomes therapeutic for guys like Nigel and I who are having a hard time with losing our friend. All right, going to take a little break here. When we come back, are you okay with this? That's next.
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15: Whoa! Are you okay with this? 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
16: Oh yeah!
17: Well, Hammer, your loud upstairs neighbor may not be what they seem. After moving to L.A., Heidi discovered the noise above her was coming from an 85-year-old Carol who lives alone. After hearing Carol's story, Heidi helped raise over $60,000 for her, and Carol now gets regular visits from her new friend. Go ahead.
18: My first night was a little rough. Noisy neighbor above.
19: It's your downstairs neighbor. Do you need anything?
20: This poor lady can barely get down the stairs. And I'm wondering what the bowling ball sound is. That's her walker.
19: Carol, you got family?
20: No.
19: Got no family here?
20: No.
19: Ma'am.
20: I've been alone for years.
18: Her quality of life, it's rough.
21: So getting her AC units, he's replacing the carpet, putting a screen door in, and even a stove.
22: Heidi, I'm deeply grateful for all you have done for me, and I love you dearly.
17: Wow. I'm assuming you're okay with this.
23: No, because I think this woman's running a scam. I think she knows that if she acts like she's old and decrepit and doesn't have a pot to pee in, then maybe, just maybe, somebody will have pity on her and she won't have to get out and buy something. I'm not falling for this.
17: I should have known that was going to be the answer.
23: Oldest trick in the book, right? It might as well be the panhandler wearing the Nike Jordans in the middle of the road. Ooh, look, I don't have any money. Well, your shoes tell me a different story. The fact that she's still able to pay her rent, but allegedly walks around with a walker that sounds like a bowling ball, which, secondly, what kind of walker does she have? Walkers seem like they're pretty light. Every time I've seen one, they've had tennis balls on the end of it. Yeah. They certainly don't make a loud bowling ball-like noise. The only people that make that type of noise are trying for sympathy. I'm not falling for it. This lady is running a scam.
24: You really can turn a diamond into a turd, can't you? A beautiful moment, and you just spit all over it.
23: I hope to hear that on the montage at the end of the weekend, Alice.
24: Might be the lead.
17: Tommy Lee from Motley Crue recently visited...
23: Your buddy, Tommy Lee.
17: Yeah, yeah. We go way back. We were throwing empty Corona bottles after one of his shows at the at Gamebridge Fieldhouse. So Tommy Lee from Motley Crue recently visited Save the Chimps in Florida.
0: Of course he did.
17: And he was playing bongos for a 9-year-old chimpanzee named Limbane. Here is part of Tommy's private primate concert. This is for the 9-year-old chimpanzee.
24: I kind of like it.
17: I think the music was added in.
0: Doesn't he have a history of domestic violence? Doesn't that bongo beat sound like what he would do to women sometimes?
17: Oh, goodness gracious.
0: And correct me if I'm wrong, I believe one of his kids knocked him out once in a fight. He was being so drunk and belligerent at a domestic dispute, one of his own kids turned his lights out.
24: What kind of friends do you have, Nigel?
17: It was just one experience. I was on his tour bus one night. Right before his show, doing Jaeger bombs and stuff like that. I never had the chance to watch him play bongos for a chimp.
0: Well, then you haven't lived. You haven't lived.
17: Now, listen to this part. Just there's a caveat here. Tommy and the chimp collaborated on a painting that sold for $5,000 for charity.
0: Narrator, the chimp was Hunter Biden. And it was one of his artworks that we were told were worth millions of dollars that in absolutely no way were funneled back into the Biden accounts. Sorry.
17: It's okay. Don't apologize. The CW network has dropped the Miss USA and Miss Teen USA pageants, which were scheduled to air later this week, Wednesday and Thursday. The organizers said it was a contractual issue. With their production, something about production arrangements, something like that. They're going to stream them instead. They're going to stream Miss USA and Miss Teen USA. If you remember last year, it was Miss Nebraska won.
0: Oh, of course. Like yesterday.
17: Are you okay? Are you okay with them not, the CW dropping Miss Teen USA and Miss USA?
0: No, because it's the CW network. What do you have that warrants programming over Hot Chicks on Parade? What does the CW have to offer? Is it like NXT WWE, like lower level? Because I think they air that. I think they air the lower level of NASCAR racing. It used to be called the, you know, the Busch series, whatever it's called now. They can't possibly have something better than Hot Chicks on Parade. And that's what pageants are. So a couple things here. Number one, I'll always hate the word pageant because it's what took me out of the middle school spelling bee when I made the Final Four. Missed the word pageant.
17: Oh.
0: It's kind of a hard word. It's a little tricky. Missed that one. Page ant is how it's spelled. Number two, I've always thought that when I become the president, Miss USA and Miss Teen USA have to fight crime like Batman and Robin. So that's why you got to be very careful with who you select.
17: But does anybody really care about pageants anymore? There's a lot of tickets still available for the pageants, and I'm reading that they posted a Meet Miss Nebraska, who won last year, right?
0: Sure.
17: They posted the Meet Miss Nebraska USA 2 weeks ago on YouTube, and it got 500 views. I don't think anybody really cares.
0: That's a marketing problem, though. I promise you, if Miss Nebraska was at a Big Ten tailgate on a Saturday and she had her own tent, you'd have a long line of dudes waiting to get a picture with Miss Nebraska. Like right before the Huskers had a big game against Minnesota or Wisconsin or something. I promise you, there'd be a long line of people that would want a picture with Miss Nebraska. Great moments in pageant history. Ladies and gentlemen, Miss Teen South Carolina.
2: Recent polls have shown a fifth of Americans can't locate the U.S. on a world map. Why do you think this is?
10: I personally believe that U.S. Americans are unable to do so because some people out there in our nation don't have maps, and I believe that our education, like such as in South Africa and the Iraq, everywhere like such as I believe that they should, our education over here in the U.S. should help the U.S. or should help South Africa.
0: Sure.
10: And should help the Iraq and the Asian countries, so we will be able to build up our future for our children.
1: Thank you very much.
0: Poor A.C. Slater at the end. Thank you very much.
17: Thanks a lot.
0: Now, before we throw it to Jake in the newsroom, tell me if you can tell the difference between Miss Teen South Carolina.
17: Okay.
0: And when AOC went overseas to speak about foreign policy.
3: Would and should the U.S. actually commit U.S. troops to defend Taiwan if China were to move?
4: You know, I think that...
12: I personally believe that U.S. Americans are unable to do so.
4: This is such a... You know, I think that
12: people out there in our nation don't have that. And I believe that our education, like such as in South Africa and the Iraq, everywhere like such as. And
4: this is a this is, of course, a very longstanding policy of the United States.
12: And the U.S. should help the U.S.
17: I can't tell. I'm sorry.
12: It should help the Iraq and the Asian countries.
4: And our global positions to avoid any such confrontation and for that question to even arise.
0: I can't tell. That's the same person. That's the same person.
17: Yep.
0: Jake's got to look at the news.
13: 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On the level. On the go.
25: Digital assets, gold, and shipping are what he says target sanctions. 77 and mostly sunny in the Circle City. I'm Jake McDaniel. Here's what's trending now at 5:32. Iranian officials believe they have leverage to push back on the U.S.'s new economic D-Day sanctions, that is.
26: The Secretary of Iran's National Security Council writing today, quote, if the economic war continues, not a single drop of oil will be exported, neither through the Strait of Hormuz nor from anywhere in the Persian Gulf. Iran will regard any country's participation in or support for America's economic war against the Iranian people as an act of war. But the pressure is beginning to tell in Iran. Inflation is skyrocketing. The availability of goods is dropping just as fast.
25: Fox's Jonathan Hunt reporting the Trump administration has claimed for months that Iran's economy is back on the brink of collapse, but Tehran's been able to evade sanctions and sell millions of barrels of oil. Massachusetts police say they found Karen Solomon's body. She was the missing wife of a Worcester police officer found dead in their home last week.
27: This case is a tragic murder-suicide that occurred, and we still have plenty of work to do as far as wrapping up all the pieces to this.
25: Worcester Police Chief Paul Saussier says Solomon and her husband haven't had a past of domestic violence. The Hawk Fire in Reno, Nevada forced thousands of people to evacuate, and thousands have been asked or told to evacuate.
28: We have impacts to our gas infrastructure. This is primarily in the area of Seneca Drive. We will have gas crews active for several days in that area, just as we work to secure our gas facilities for some of that infrastructure that was damaged there.
25: That official speaking in a news conference today, and the fire burned over 15,000 acres and injured 7 people. And Spider-Man still running the box office. Spider-Man Brand New Day gathered nearly $40 million in its fourth weekend of release. And a look at the traffic at 5:34 with Alan Green.
29: Thanks, Jake. Southbound collector heavy between Meridian and the South Split. 70 eastbound backs up between West and the South Split. 70 eastbound before Meridian. A stalled vehicle has just cleared. And the northbound collector slows between the South Split and Washington through continued road work. 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Follow us on X for instant traffic updates at WIBC Traffic.
25: And the forecast from the American Standard Cooling Weather Center.
1: Dry and partly cloudy with patchy fog developing across the region overnight. Temperatures cooling down into the mid to upper 50s. More sunshine to look forward to for our Tuesday. Temperatures will be a touch warmer, but it'll still be pleasant with highs near 81 degrees. Mostly sunny conditions continue for the first half of our Wednesday. Highs in the mid 80s. A few scattered showers and thunderstorms develop late day. Those rain chances lingering as we move into our Thursday. I'm Fox 59 meteorologist Kendall Wilson for 93 WIBC.
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17: Oh, dear.
0: Ha
17: ha! You gotta lead the way on this one, because when you hear that music, one of two things has happened. Either Captain Steubing has sailed off into the ocean to help couples find romance, or the United States has blown up a boat full of narco terrorists.
0: I don't know which one. It's the latter, baby.
17: Okay.
0: The U.S. blew up some more drug boats. This time, it was a drug sub, which is harder to find than the usual, you know, water cruiser just loaded with a bunch of Venezuelan jackasses. This was a little harder to find. Two folks are dead in this strike carried out by the U.S. military. This is according to Southcom, United States Southern Command. They post on social media, the attack took place on Sunday. They targeted a vessel, quote, operating along established narco trafficking routes in the Eastern Pacific. Confirmed intelligence revealed the vessel's active involvement in narco trafficking.
17: Yeah, I mean, you would think the subs are a lot harder to find for the drones, but you know, the technology is as such that probably not.
0: I mean, I don't work for the U.S. Southern Command, but this seemed like it was pretty easy to find.
17: Yeah.
0: They did not identify the exact style of the boat, but they said it appears to be a long, semi-submersible vessel, sometimes called a narco sub.
17: Something tells me it ain't exactly like Crimson Tide with Gene Hackman and Denzel Washington. You know what I mean? The submarine featured in that movie.
0: Or the one in Down Periscope. Which is a great, great film about submarines.
17: Either one.
0: Kelsey Grammer.
17: And Rob Schneider, I believe, right?
0: Yes, absolutely.
17: Wow. Yeah. I don't know.
0: I love watching it, though. When I see that grainy little video, and then all of a sudden, boom, dead bad guys, dead drug dealers, I like it.
17: And then you kind of see, like, stuff floating out in the sea, too. Like,
0: you don't know if it's drugs or remains.
17: Remains. That's a great way of putting it. I choose to believe it's remains.
0: The best is when the U.S. was dropping the bombs by the air, and they felt like they didn't get a direct hit, so they circled back and bombed a second time.
17: Well, no, they felt like they didn't get a direct hit, and they didn't eliminate everybody that was on the boat.
0: Correct. And you had people like Adam Schiff and other lefties going, they went after survivors. No, they went after drug dealers.
17: Yeah.
0: Narco terrorists. Just because they lived through the first bombing doesn't make them survivors, right? The people that had to jump off the Titanic, those were survivors. These were drug dealers. There's a pretty big difference there.
17: I mean, technically they were survivors, but just not for very long.
0: But the connotation of survivors is somebody that you're rooting for to make it.
17: Okay. Fair right? enough.
0: At least Fair that's enough. What I think. I don't think anybody was rooting for the Venezuelan drug lords to make it so they can continue their cocaine deal. I don't think that's how it works. And by the way, the marketing genius in me, I feel like Subway Restaurants needs to get involved here.
17: How?
0: Anytime we bomb a narco sub, we bring back $5 footlong subs.
17: Dude, that's genius.
0: Right?
17: That's great. I don't think $5 are coming back. I don't think $5 footlongs are coming back. But if they were to come back, this is a genius marketing plan.
0: You have to download their app, okay?
17: All right, download the app, fine.
0: And then the day after, only the day after we blow up a narco sub, you get a code for a $5 footlong sub. It gets you rooting for the United States military, and it gives you a great value. I'm here for it. This is a win-win for everybody. Because I knew if I had the app and we were bombing subs, I'd be rooting for us to do it all the time.
17: Yes.
0: Come on, Hegseth. I'm hungry and daddy's balling on a budget.
17: Come on.
0: I only got 10 bucks to my name and I can eat a footlong sub right now. Let's go.
17: Come on, Hegseth. Like Hegseth is the one that's in the captain's chair pressing the buttons. Which is funny enough to think about.
0: I think he's got pull. I think he knows what's going on. I don't think we're blowing up subs without his knowledge.
17: I'm not saying we're not blowing up subs without his knowledge, but I'm also saying we're not. He's not sitting there in the drone chair pressing the red button either.
0: Like it's a video game.
17: He's the Secretary of War. Now, maybe he's done it for fun once or twice. Hey. Hey, Sergeant Johnson, get up for a second. Get up. Let me try. Let me give it the old 1-2.
0: Let me see if I still got it. I think we've had a discussion in the past, like if a Boy Scout troop or a Girl Scout troop was getting a tour of the Pentagon.
17: Yeah.
0: If you're Pete Hegseth, would you let them hit the button to blow up a narco drug boat? Because that'd be awesome, wouldn't it? Susie, little Susie, come over here. See that big red button? When I say go, I want you to hit it. And they're watching the grainy black and white video. 3, 2, 1, hit it.
17: Boom.
0: Boom.
17: Susie, hit it. Now.
0: Good
17: you're
0: job.
17: You're going to miss it. Hit it.
0: All right. Who's next?
17: Brain splattered everywhere.
0: That'd be the best tour ever. That's what that would be. San Francisco 49ers owner Jed York arrested on suspicion of engaging in prostitution in Ohio over the weekend, pled no contest after the state of Ohio amended the one count of engaging in prostitution to disorderly conduct charge. So I know there's a lot going on with prostitution. Sometimes it goes hand in hand with human trafficking.
17: Yes.
0: I get that.
17: Yes.
0: But if it's a case where it's a sex worker and a businessman, and they mutually agree to have each other's services, I really don't think that's the worst thing in the world. Like, if this hooker chick was forced into it, okay, that's bad. But if she's like, I got to go make some rent money. I know the owner of the 49ers is in town.
17: Oh, yeah.
0: I'm going to see if he wants to come up with a business transaction. I have no problem with that. Does that make me a bad guy?
17: It doesn't make you a bad guy. It makes you a businessman.
0: Thank you. Allison, we're going to need a female perspective here. Does it make me a bad guy
17: if I think two adults
0: reach a business agreement for coitus?
17: I think
24: it's too early to break, so I don't really know what to do here. I'll go with yes. Yes, you are a bad person.
0: Explain.
17: You're a bad guy.
0: Explain why I'm the bad guy. She needs to pay her rent. He likes Tang. Why do we not have some sort of agreement here?
24: I think it's a little illegal, isn't it? Isn't that illegal?
0: Yeah, but so is jaywalking, and so is a lot of crap.
17: Jaywalking.
24: You're comparing jaywalking to possible prostitution?
0: So is throwing away your electronics in a trash can in Indiana. That's why you should have technology recyclers. It's illegal, but it's not like, you know, you're committing, you know, like murder.
17: Hammer, how much money do you think this guy spent on, I mean, this is the guy, he's the owner of the 49ers.
0: One of the proud franchises of the league.
17: And he's spending it on hookers. How much money do you think was involved here? I mean, are we talking $500? $5,000?
0: Oh, no way.
24: $49,000?
0: I see what you did there. I'm going to say he had this money in his wallet. And I bet he was at like the station, the whatever it is, And I was like, hey, you know what? I got $400. You think you can come back to my room for $400 and we can have a deal?
17: No way.
0: No way. No way.
17: $400? No way. Not if you're the owner of an NFL franchise.
0: Well, and he wasn't going to write her a check. He's got to have cash on hand.
17: I understand that, but I don't
0: only think Jerry Springer writes a hooker a check.
24: I bet at least it's a grand.
0: No. For a grand, he better be getting Julia Roberts. I got a feeling Julia Roberts wasn't slumming around this area in Ohio.
24: You're not thinking of inflation these days. Goes everywhere.
17: She's got a point. She's got a point.
0: I don't think it was Julia Roberts, but I also don't think it was somebody at the Flying J off Harding Street. I think it's somewhere in the middle, and I think that middle is about $400. $400 for an Ohio hooker on a Sunday night, I think is good value.
17: Okay.
24: And you wonder why we don't have a Marconi Award.
0: It's the Hammer and Nigel Show.
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0: have fun tonight. Alan Green, how do the roads look?
29: Hey, Hammer, on the south side, eastbound 465 slows up between Harding and 65. 65 northbound is tight through construction from Raymond to the south split. Southbound heavy between 21st and the north split, then more construction. Heavy from the north to the south split. 70 eastbound jams from west into the south split. 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
0: Sunshine, 78 at the American Standard Cooling Weather Center. Weather-wise, Nige, it's been a beautiful day, yeah. But here at WIBC, it's been a very dark, very somber day as we remember our friend Matt Bear, who passed away this morning at the age of 48.
17: Matt Bear gone. I can't believe it. We are both looking at the booth that he sits in every day, and I don't know what to say. It's got all his stuff in there.
0: I know.
17: Like I walked in there earlier. I just opened the door and just looked, and it was just it's too much. We tried to do the best we could. I think Matt Bear would have wanted the show we put on today for him, but our thoughts and prayers, just everything, our condolences for his family.
0: I thought about his family a lot today. I've never met Matt's family, I consider Matt a really good friend, and I know at some point today his loved ones got a phone call that nobody ever wants to receive. And just as a parent, like, that's my worst fear. And somebody got that call today. His family, whoever it was that received the phone call, just breaks my heart. And again, we've said this throughout the show. There's not a more popular guy in this building than Matt Bear.
17: Not by far.
0: Every time he walked into a room, the room became better. Everybody liked it when Matt Bear came in, whether it was an all-staff meeting, whether it was like a big luncheon or a training mission. Everybody wanted Matt to be in their group. He just had that type of personality where you wanted to be his friend. And if you became friends with Matt, you cherished it.
17: The thing is, with Matt, you were automatically his friend. No matter if you've known him for 9, 10, 12 years like you and I had, or if you just met him that day, you were Matt Bear's friend, and he was going to take care of you.
0: So the next couple of days, you're going to hear some tributes to Matt. I'm going to try to find some fun audio of Matt tonight. Allison, gosh. If you can try to dig up some audio of Matt as well, I'd like that. Tony is going to talk more tomorrow about the traffic beast, Matt Bear. So we're going to replay that first hour coming up next where we had everybody in studio. So if you missed it, where we made the announcement and we talked to everybody, that's coming up next. Thank you so much for helping us through today. It's been very challenging for Nige and I and Allison and all of us here at WIBC. You guys have made this therapeutic for us, and we thank you from the bottom of our hearts. Matt Bear, rest in peace, my friend. It's the Hammer and Nigel Show.
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21: This is Inside Indiana Business Radio. I'm Alex Brown. Officials in Upland are celebrating the halfway point of Main Street Mile, a $100 million economic and community development initiative to better connect downtown Upland and Taylor University. Andrea Massivero, executive director of 1846 Enterprises, said the effort so far has been well received by the community.
22: The more we've been able to convince people and show people that we are really just enhancing what's already here and making Upland more of who it was intended to be, the more engagement and interaction we're getting from the public, the more support we're getting.
21: Among the projects completed thus far is an $18 million reconstruction of Main Street in Upland. Work is also underway on a boutique hotel and event center. Massivero said they are on pace to complete the entire effort by the end of 2028. Indiana Governor Mike Braun is calling for state regulators to investigate Northern Indiana Public Service Company as thousands in Northwest Indiana remain without power about 2 weeks after the region was hit with severe weather. Braun asked the state's Office of Utility Consumer Counselor to file a petition requesting that the Indiana Utility Regulatory Commission open an investigation into whether the funding that state regulators approved for NIPSCO's vegetation management and right-of-way maintenance activities was properly used. In a statement to IBJ this afternoon, NIPSCO said it will continue to communicate with Braun's office and the commission and will fully cooperate if the commission opens an investigation. This is Inside Indiana Business Radio.
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5: Business and tourism visas. I'm Lisa Lacerra, Fox News. The State Department planning to revoke B1 and B2 visas issued over the last decade to foreign visitors seeking asylum in the U.S.
6: The State Department spokesman says the department is coordinating with Homeland Security to identify and revoke the non-immigrant visas of foreigners who came to the U.S. claiming to be short-term visitors, but then filed for asylum to stay permanently. Deputy Secretary of State Christopher Landau says asylum is not supposed to be a loophole to circumvent immigration law or extend tourist and business visas. The revocation could apply to as many as 200,000 foreigners, but is likely to face legal challenges.
5: Fox's Jared Halpern at the White House. The Supreme Court has cleared the way for President Trump to move ahead with his executive order restricting mail-in voting ahead of midterms, but the decision appears to leave room for additional court challenges that could slow the order. And as some states are starting to send mail-in ballots to vote in just a few weeks, time's running out to impose major changes. The missing wife of a Massachusetts police officer has been found dead in a case now considered a murder-suicide.
8: Worcester police officer 57-year-old Kurt Solomon was found killed in his home last Tuesday. Law enforcement said it was likely a domestic incident and released video of his wife, Karen, walking down a street in shorts and a shirt. They began an extensive search for her and warned that she may be armed and dangerous. Monday, Chief Paul Saucier says they got a call from some people reporting that they'd seen a body in the woods, and they now believe it is Karen Solomon.
5: Fox's Jessica Rosenthal, a handgun was recovered at the scene, but police say it was not her husband's service weapon. Wall Street stocks drifted to a mixed finish as the markets awaited a speech by Fed Chair Kevin Warsh on Friday. The Dow up 140, the Nasdaq minus 200. 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
9: He brought joy to everything he did. Sunny skies and 77 degrees in downtown Indy. We're down to a low of 57 overnight. I'm Jake McDaniel. Here's what's trending at 6:02. Matt Baer, WIBC's traffic reporter, has died, and he'll be missed by his coworkers, friends, and many WIBC listeners. He updated listeners with traffic and helping them navigate their way around Indianapolis, and Matt's family is asking privacy at this time. Indiana Governor Mike Braun directed the Indiana Office of Utility Consumer Counselor on Monday to petition the state's Utility Regulatory Commission to look into NIPSCO.
11: The biggest thing we got to get done is power back on in the Northwest.
9: Braun speaking with Fox 59.
11: We're assessing the storm damage here. There's already been, from first responders, all the local organizations, Red Cross, 211, you can call in.
9: And this comes as thousands of Hoosiers on the northwest side of the state still don't have power after severe weather struck the area, causing flooding. A man has been arrested in connection with a fatal shooting at an Eastside motel earlier this month. Indianapolis cops arrived at the motel on August 10th and found Sheldon Roberts shot outside, and he died at the scene. Police looked into this by using automatic license plate reader data, and that led them to identify David Williams, who was arrested. And a stay in the neonatal ICU can feel overwhelming for parents, but an annual tradition in Fishers is celebrating how far these young patients have come. Johnette Cruz has more.
13: The Wild About Our NICU graduates reunion brought hundreds of families together at Connor Prairie. Parents say reconnecting with medical staff gives them a chance to look back on how far their children have come since those critical early days.
14: For him to make it out of ICU and to advance to where he's at now, a blessing from God, and it's just great just to see all the kids that made it through ICU and see them walking around and enjoying themselves.
13: That's a parent who attended the event. Community Health Network plans to expand its Level 3 neonatal care services with a new hospital opening in Westfield in 2027. Jonette Cruz, 93 WIBC Mobile News.
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16: Thanks, Jake. 70 eastbound before Meridian, a new accident. This has the left lane block. Traffic is still backed up between west and the south split. 70 westbound slows from Sherman into the north split. 65 northbound heavy through construction from Raymond to the south split. Southbound slows between 21st and the north split. 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
9: In the forecast from the American Standard Cooling Weather Center.
17: Dry and partly cloudy overnight. Patchy fog developing across the region as temperatures cool into the mid to upper 50s. More sunshine to look forward to for our Tuesday. Still pleasant, but temperatures a touch warmer, topping out near 81 degrees. I'm Fox 59 meteorologist Kendall Wilson for 93 WIBC.
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26: My name is Nigel. Jason Hammer is right over there. We have a studio full of people here, Hammer, on what has turned out to be a rather somber and especially heartbreaking day within the WIBC family and the Urban One family.
0: Unfortunately, it's our duty to pass the news along that our friend, our colleague, our co-worker, Matt Baer, passed away earlier today. One of the absolute best people you will ever find. And in studio, we're joined by Tony Katz, Jonette Cruz from the WIBC newsroom. Off camera, we have Mel McMahon in the back, who works with us with the Salvation Army and the Radiothon, and Ryan Hedrick of the WIBC newsroom will join us here momentarily. But we've lost Matt Baer earlier today. Tony, Matt Baer at one point was your producer long before he was the traffic beast. I'm sure there were some stories.
27: Good Lord. Let's start with a basic. That everything that people heard this morning was us not knowing. This morning started with Matt not there. And for people who may think that Hammer and Nigel are doing a Hammer and Nigel bit, I'm in the studio. If anything else tells you this is not a Hammer and Nigel bit, there you go.
0: You're here.
26: I wish to God it were.
27: And from there started a flurry of phone calls. It has been an absolutely brutal day. And so before even stories, but just, you know, it's one thing to know. It's another thing to you know, we've all been talking. There's been tears. There's been announcements throughout the company. It really is different hearing you bring the show in, Nigel, and you making that announcement. That is that. Sorry, it took my breath away a little bit. That this has actually happened. People are going to ask all of us for details, and I'll speak for the station. You're not getting them.
0: Right.
27: There are things still to learn, still to know. Don't ask. And if you see anybody trying to pass that stuff off on social media, know that they're the biggest scumbag who ever lived, and they'll be out of our lives in a heartbeat.
0: Jeanette Cruz from the WIBC newsroom. We were talking in the lobby. Matt Bear was the most popular guy in this building.
27: Period.
0: He could get along with anybody.
2: Yeah.
0: Like, there's plenty of people that work here that can't stand Nigel and I. And then there's Tony Katz, which is a whole new level of hate.
27: I thought I was universally loved.
0: But Matt Bear was the kind of guy that as soon as he would walk into a room, he owned it. He had that awesome voice. You knew what he had been through when he came out on the other side. He was like the prom king of the Radio 1 building.
2: He was absolutely amazing. We actually started a friendship a few years ago, actually, when I was just doing traffic fill-in over at Wish TV. And so back then, we were news gathering partners. And so we would text literally every single morning. And then our text messages after the morning show would continue on throughout the day. And we'd sometimes get in these like really super deep conversations. And lo and behold, you know, a few years later, he's the one who actually brought me here to WIBC. I would not be here if it wasn't for Matt Bear. He was the one who texted me and said, hey, we have an opening at WIBC and I think you should come here. And so because I had such a great friendship with him and I considered him one of my closest friends, I was like, okay, I was open to the idea. And I can't thank him enough for being a friend in that manner for me.
26: Amber, I chickened out, man. I am so sorry to just at the very last minute what Tony said, you know, I just kind of pushed off the introductions to you because I don't know that I still don't know that I can get through this. It's not about me, by the way, but I'm trying to keep it together here. This is such a surreal, heartbreaking moment.
0: And we consider ourselves family here, right?
26: Yes,
2: absolutely.
0: WIBC somewhat of a family. Dysfunctional family at
27: like
0: times.
27: Distant cousins, like
0: right.
27: Distant.
0: But we are family, and that's why it was so important for all of us to be here together to pass this news along to everybody that we consider our extended family, the loyal listeners of WIBC. Ryan Hedrick from the WIBC newsroom joins us right now. Ryan, you were part of the podcast, the Marconi nominated podcast with Matt Bear supporting sobriety.
3: Yeah, guys, today is surreal. It's hard to make sense of this, so you can't write. So you wrap your arms around your family members, and I mean, this is as close as I've ever felt to you guys, and I work with you guys every day, but you really see the camaraderie that we're all experiencing, and there's unity in the pain, there's unity in the sadness, there's unity in the tears, right? So Matt was so much more than a radio personality. He was a guy that would give you the shirt off his back. The supporting sobriety podcast that he really kind of thought of at Coachette Coffee on Mass Avenue was his brainchild. He was so passionate about recovery. He was so passionate about helping people. He was so passionate about people that didn't have a voice, right? So it was my honor to team up with him and share the message of hope and the promise of freedom, freedom that people find in recovery. And this void is way too big to be filled. It will never be filled. Matt he transcended professionalism. He was all about love and grace, and he did his job so well. And I'm thinking about his family today, and I'm thinking about his father,
26: yes,
3: who we just heard from privately, and I'm thinking about his sister and his mother and his brother and all the people that didn't know him but were touched by him. Those are the people I'm thinking about. So, man, I'm better off for having known him, even for a second.
0: Nigel, I think something Ryan said speaks very true. We can talk about how awesome of a guy Matt is, and ultimately that's the most important thing. But Matt was the best at his job. We would tell him right to his face, you are the best traffic reporter in Indianapolis, and it's not even close.
26: And he would shrug it off.
0: Right. Because that's the kind of dude he was. He, you know, didn't take himself too seriously, was self-deprecating, even though he had battled some of the worst demons imaginable. This was a guy that could talk about it. And listen, if you're somebody that knows somebody dealing with addiction, Ryan and Matt have left a blueprint behind the Supporting Sobriety podcast.
26: Absolutely.
0: So by all means, please check that out. All right. What we're going to do right now is take a little time out. We're going to take a look at the roads around Central Indy. And when we come back, we're going to hear more stories. Mel McMahon is here. She's worked with Matt very closely in the past, specifically with the Salvation Army's Radiothon. Tony, you've had Matt Bear on your program in a couple different aspects.
26: I want to hear all about it.
0: I want to hear the stories of how he became part of the marketplace, how he has never got one TV theme song right in all of the years of playing that game. And please jump over to the WIBC

0: eastbound tight between Meridian and 31. 65 northbound slows through construction past Raymond to the south split. 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
2: It's the Hammer and Nigel Show. My name is Nigel. Also in studio with me is Tony Katz from the morning show. Also Mel McMahon, and she is the WIBC Promotions Director, Hammer Radio Nigel. One's Promotions Director. And we are here today because of a very heartbreaking and somber morning. Our friend and colleague, traffic producer, Matt Baer, was found deceased today. He's passed away. And Tony, I was telling you off the air that my stay in the driveway moment, this is what we call in radio. It's like, you know how you got your listeners hooked when they're pulling into their garage and they stay in the driveway to hear what's going on. And there's plenty of them on your show. Don't get me wrong.
3: No, please.
2: But at the end of your show, it's because that's when I drop my kids off at school and I'm getting home, and Carl, your producer, plays the theme song.
3: What the heck is that TV theme song?
2: TV theme song? Most of the time, I have no idea what they are. Most of the time, you have no idea what they are. But you were allowed to phone a friend.
3: Yeah.
2: And I stuck around every morning 5 days a week during the school year to hear what Matt Baer would say, because the answer was totally and utterly ridiculous. And you have a long-standing relationship with Matt Baer that didn't start necessarily with him being a traffic
3: No, producer, Matt, but Matt, I mean, remember, Matt started at IBC. He was cutting stuff for sports.
4: Uh-huh.
3: And one of the most infamous things that ever happened that I'm not allowed to talk about. And then Matt was, for a short while, the morning show producer. And as we've discussed on the air many times, Matt was an absolutely terrible producer. Matt was not awful.
2: He'd be the first to say it.
3: Matt was, he knew.
4: Yeah.
3: He knew. And it was after that Matt, to whatever you want to call it, kind of rediscovered himself. I think that's the way we'll say it. And the opportunity came here for traffic. And to David Wood, our program director's credit, Matt Hiblin, our executive producer's credit, they were like, yeah, let's try him in traffic. And there are very few you guys in afternoons. I only hope I've done this in mornings. Taking something and making it your own, right? Afternoons, it had the chicks. You were a much different product and a much different thing, and how you were going to embrace that. Mornings, if you go back, Steve Simpson was the morning guy. And Steve Simpson's an excellent broadcaster. Just the station wanted to go in a direction that wasn't his style. Grab it. Matt Baer grabbed traffic like it was his job. Grabbed it, owned it, made it.
2: Loved
3: it, breathed it, got serious about it. And managed to, with you guys in the afternoon and with me, Matt's the most, I'm having a hard time with the past tense, so I apologize.
2: Yeah.
3: The most loved person in the station, most loved person in this company, period. I would do events, right? Would do the live events, and I would tell Matt to come. Matt would come, and he would stand, he would speak for like 30 seconds. I never got that much applause in my life. Matt Baer, everything. Can I get a picture with Matt Baer? Why can't you be more like Matt Baer? And that was my mother. So it was just to find your moment, to find your voice, to find your capability. And to your point, Nigel, he wouldn't take the compliment, man.
1: He sounded like a god on that microphone. Like all three dudes in this building, you could doctor our voices on a recording and we still wouldn't sound as good as Matt Baer does. Like, that's the voice of a radio host right there. Mel McMahon next to me. Mel, you've gotten a chance to know Matt Baer over the

0: years. And then over the last couple of years, he's kind of taken the reins of that night shift when we were raising money for Salvation Army.
1: Yeah. And one of the things that I loved about Matt is that he was an absolute star and would never believe it. Yeah. It didn't matter if it was traffic, if it was making coffee in the lunchroom, if it was raising tens of thousands of dollars for the Salvation Army. He never wanted credit for making anybody feel better or just being a positive presence in their life. And I do remember when he started doing traffic, you know, he came up to me and asked for advice. I used to do traffic on WIBC as well as some other stations. And I just looked at him and was like, you don't need my advice. You're way better at this job than I ever was. And he put his heart into everything that he did because he wanted to do it well.
2: He felt it.
1: And it was a part of him and a part of his identity, but he never took credit for the good parts. And he was such an inspiration to everybody that he met and would never admit it. And there's something really humbling about that, but also something really sad that I hope people do understand how important they are. Because it shouldn't take them being gone for us to recognize or acknowledge that. And I truly hope that even in this room, everybody listening, whoever is important in your life, you let them know that. Because he was very important to ours.
3: His family. I know parts of his family might be listening right now.
1: And just in the listeners.
3: Our prayers go out to them.
0: And for those who don't really know how the setup works here. So in this new building, once we moved into the Urban One, Radio One building, Matt has his own little window where we could see him, right? We could see him.
3: Oh my God.
0: The amount of times either myself or Matt Bear have been shirtless pressing our chests up against that thing, you could probably take Windex and you're not going to get the boob marks off of that. Like, that's the kind of dude Matt was. You're having a bad day. You look over, Matt's got his shirt off and he's pressing it against the window. Or if you know he's having a bad day, Nige, you and I do this all the time. Oh, yeah. Tony, I know you do too. Trying to make Matt crack up on the air while he's doing a report. It takes an awful lot, but if you can make him laugh, it felt like on the old Johnny Carson show. If you can make Carson laugh, you've done something, right? Ryan Hedrick, I'll give you final thoughts here as we remember our friend, Matt Bear.
2: So, for some reason, it was a tough decision for me to come to Indianapolis because I didn't want to get out of my comfort zone. And David Wood put me in touch with Matt Bear. And after one conversation, I was sold on Indy. He said, you got to come here. You got to make stuff happen, man. This is a great market to be in. There's great people. You're going to love Hoosiers. And that conversation prompted me to call David Wood and our former news director and say, you know what? I want to come to Indy. And when I got here, he just wrapped his arms around me. We had coffee many mornings. And one thing I'm going to miss, I have to say this out loud. Sometimes our business, you know, our business is getting younger and younger, and they're not hiring people who are always so professional or know what this profession looks like. And Matt epitomized professionalism. He loved his craft. He was always working to get better and willing to teach people who wanted to learn it. So I'm going to miss him personally. The text messages, I was just texting him about Chicago White Sox walk-off victory on Friday, and I'm never going to erase that text message. I have years of text messages from him.
3: Me too.
2: And I'm not going to erase that night. I just,
4: you know, may have to delete some of the images.
2: I want to give his family a hug. You know, we are with you. We love you. We love you.
0: Tony, we got about 2 minutes left here. And I know you're going to spend a lot of time probably talking about Matt on your morning show tomorrow. But in the 2 minutes we've got left here, your thoughts on the traffic beast, Matt Bear.
4: This is ugly. And I can appreciate, we have a job to do, and there's a show that you guys have to do, and there's 3.5 more hours of this fantastic program. I'm glad that it's just Matt Bear and Ryan and I who have Marconi nominations and not you. That feels pretty good. but this, the level, the feeling of, my gosh, this is unfair, that is in my head, is not a shakeable thing. This is not going away tomorrow. This is not going away the next day. I could say this to everybody. I talk very openly and honestly about the show. The show is altered. I go home today with a rethink of what the future looks like because the show is altered. This thing has changed. And part of it, you got to grow up and just deal with those things. But the feeling of just, wow, I can't believe we're doing this program right here with On Hammer and Nigel talking about Matt Bear passing away today. Stunning. But as a man, as a person, you wish you had the capacity to understand his strength and his ability to keep going. If I can emulate that to any degree, my life is better.
0: What time tomorrow do you crack the mic?
4: I start at 6 a.m. And then I believe I go all day. I believe is what we do.
0: Okay. Tony Katz.
3: Thank you, Tony.
0: Ryan Hedrick, Johnette Cruz, Mel McMahon. We did not hear from Allison. Allison, we'll talk a little bit later. Again, this is not a normal Hammer and Nigel show today. We're going to try to do some normal things. Guy Relford, Monday Gun Day is coming up in just a little bit. We're going to get you up to date with the biggest stories happening in Indy and the world. But hug somebody you love. And remember,
3: just know this is on our mind right now at all times, no matter what we're talking about.
0: Yeah, this is not going to be a Marconi winning show from Hammer and Nigel today because we're having a real hard time. But hopefully you guys understand, and we're part of this big extended family here. And Matt Bear, if your family is listening right now, God bless you. Matt was an amazing man, and I'm going to miss my friend. It's the Hammer and Nigel show.
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15: Unveiling what he calls its economic D-Day. Sunny and 77 degrees in the Circle City. We're down to a low of 61 overnight. I'm Jake McDaniel. Here's what's trending at 6:30. Treasury Secretary Scott Bessent announced a new round of sanctions against Iran Monday as talks over reopening the Strait of Hormuz have stalled.
16: Our objective is to sever every economic lifeline that sustains this tyrannical regime until Tehran stands alone.
15: Iran says it'll respond to the new sanctions and warn any country's support for the sanctions will be seen as an act of war. The missing wife of a Massachusetts police officer has been found dead. Fox's Jessica Rosenthal.
17: Worcester police officer 57-year-old Kurt Solomon was found killed in his home last Tuesday. Law enforcement said it was likely a domestic incident and released video of his wife, Karen, walking down a street in shorts and a shirt. They began an extensive search for her and warned that she may be armed and dangerous. Monday, Chief Paul Saucier says they got a call from some people reporting that they'd seen a body in the woods, and they now believe it is Karen Solomon.
18: At no time did the Solomon family have any history of domestic abuse. I want to make myself absolutely clear at this point that has nothing to do with this case.
17: He says they found a gun near her body and believe it likely belonged to Kurt, though it was not a service weapon. Jessica Rosenthal, Fox News.
15: And the case is now being considered a murder-suicide. A wildfire in Nevada has prompted several evacuation orders. Over 40,000 people have been ordered out because of the Hawk Fire, a fire that's burned 15,000 acres since starting Saturday. And in an update from officials just recently, the fire has injured at least 7 people and destroyed over 24 homes. And Notre Dame's biggest takeaway from fall camp may not be one-star player, but the number of players capable of making an impact. Len Clark has more.
19: The Irish wrapped up camp last Friday with a 100-play scrimmage, and head coach Marcus Freeman says competition remains strong at several positions. Defensive tackle and linebacker are among the deepest groups, with multiple players pushing for meaningful snaps. At quarterback C.J. Carr returning for his second season as the starter, and Notre Dame heads towards Wisconsin with experience, competition, and perhaps its deepest roster under Freeman. Len Clark, 93 WIBC Mobile News.
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24: Jake, on the south side, eastbound 465 near Keystone, there's a stall block in the right lane. Traffic backs up from 31. 70 eastbound before west, an accident. Two left lanes are blocked. Traffic jams back from Harding. And eastbound Dogleg between Salem and 465, heavy from an earlier accident. 70 eastbound before Meridian, an accident there is cleared. Traffic's brought to you by Indy Decorative Concrete. 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I'm Alan Green. Follow us on X for instant traffic updates at WIBC Traffic.
15: And the forecast from the American Standard Cooling Weather Center.
25: Dry and partly cloudy with patchy fog developing across the region overnight. Temperatures cooling down into the mid to upper 50s. More sunshine to look forward to for our Tuesday. Temperatures will be a touch warmer, but it'll still be pleasant with highs near 81 degrees. Mostly sunny conditions continue for the first half of our Wednesday. Highs in the mid 80s. I'm Fox 59 meteorologist Kendall Wilson for 93 WIBC.
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26: It was Benedict Arnold's idea, one of the boldest proposals of the entire war.
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26: August 24th, 1774. Washington authorized a secret expedition to invade Quebec and bring Canada into the Revolution as a 14th colony. Arnold's plan was bold, but strategically sound. 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The campaign would ultimately fail. Quebec would not fall. But the man who conceived it would be back in ways no one anticipated.
27: The spirit of 76, as we celebrate 250 years, remember to thank God for our liberty, love your country for our freedoms, and proudly share your patriotism. 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
3: 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My name is Nigel. Jason Hammer is here. Also joining us live in studio is the gun guy, Guy Relford, 2A attorney, licensed firearms instructor, host of the Gun Guy Show Saturdays on 93 WIBC. I'd ask you how you were, but with the announcement of the passing of our friend and colleague, Matt Bear, this is a rough one for everybody. And I want to thank you for coming in and sharing your thoughts.
4: Yeah, well, I just heard the news from you guys on the way down here. And, excuse me. And
3: if you don't feel comfortable doing this segment.
4: No, I'm good, man. Hold on. Deep breath. No, I just heard the news. And it's a tough one. You know, I mean, you guys work with him every single day. I saw him three, four times a week. Known the guy for the whole 11 years. I've been here at WIBC. We had a lot of fun talking about gym stuff, working out. I mean, hell, I'm, you know, well beyond the stage where I was as dedicated as Matt was, you know, getting into the gym and being fit and diet.
5: But it takes a special somebody to make you say that's a guy that's in shape, because you're in pretty good shape.
4: Oh, are. Well, I didn't hold a candle to Matt, and it was fun to see. And
5: he transformed himself.
4: He transformed himself, you know, and I used to kid him. I'd say, man, you know, 11 years ago when I met you, you were kind of this sleepy little guy in pajamas and flip flops who would shuffle through the, you know, the studio downtown with a little pot belly, you know, and was kind of leaned over, and never a guy you'd go, oh, wow, that guy's in awesome shape. And all of a sudden, man, he found the gym.
3: Seemed like it happened overnight.
4: To me, it totally seemed like it happened overnight. He found the gym and in nutrition. And I even remember making fun of him one time. I met him in the hallway. And, man, we always did this thing where we fist bumped and then, you know, did the kind of the guy hug. And I said, wait a minute, what did I just see on social media? You're going to scale a building? You're going to get on a rappelling rope and you're going to rappel down a building.
3: Was that for charity?
4: Yes, part of a fundraiser. And I said, you can't do that. I mean, I'm laughing as I'm saying it. I didn't mean it. And he goes, oh, yeah, brother, watch me. I got this, man. And then lo and behold, he did it on video. Did a great job, and it seemed like right about that same time is when his whole fitness thing took off. And listen, I was already totally in love with his voice and the way he did traffic every day. I mean, he for somebody, I guarantee you right now, there are hundreds of thousands of people out there who never met Matt Bear, who consider him a friend because his voice guided them through their commute every day.
3: Yes.
4: You know, I mean, just you feel close to the guy because he helped your day every single day. And I don't know, it's hard to imagine.
5: And he was so good at it. Not only did he sound good, there's a lot of people that sound good but have a boring broadcast, or they're not very good at their job, right? Matt Bear had the pipes and the skill level.
4: Yeah,
5: we used to tell him to his face, you're the best traffic reporter in the city. It's not even close.
4: Absolutely.
5: And he would, you know, take it with a grain of salt. Oh, you guys are just screwing with me. But it was the truth.
4: It absolutely was the truth. And he had this comprehensive encyclopedic knowledge too. I mean, we'd have him in here when I'm co-hosting or, you know, doing a segment and coming in, say, dude, what's the update on the, you know, and you name some construction project.
3: Oh yeah.
4: And he was all over it. He could do it right off the top of his head.
3: Didn't need notes or anything like that.
4: Right. He'd give you dates. This, you know, it's going to close on this date. And it's going to reopen on this date. And he could. We just did it Friday when I was filling in for Jason.
3: Can I just tell you what a lasting memory that's going to be for all of us in here? Hammer, I know you were out, but Matt Bear joined us for his Friday hit. His regular, normal Friday hit that he does at around 4:30. I think it was around 4:30 or so, but you'll just have to go back to the YouTube and listen to it. I'm not going to try to recreate it, but you made Matt laugh genuinely so hard.
4: Well, yeah.
3: That comment that you made him laugh really, really hard.
4: Well, it was just funny because we were talking about, and I won't try to exactly recreate it, but we were talking about a fundraiser that Matt was promoting for recovery and rehab and detoxification, and it was a motorcycle ride. And of course, that's near and dear to my heart, being a longtime, you know, Harley guy. And we were promoting his event, his fundraiser. I'd already signed up. I'd given him my money for this event, which was going to be Saturday morning. And but anyway, so we're sitting there, and he's talking about how important this cause was. It was going to benefit people who wanted to go through detox or rehab, and it was going to be a great event. And I looked over at Matt, and I go, "Well, man, I'm signed up." And he looked at me, and I said, "For the event, not detox."
3: And, that made him laugh.
4: And yeah, we had just a good old belly laugh there for a minute. And yeah, that was just Friday. So that's was surreal to me.
3: That was every Friday.
4: Yeah.
3: For us.
5: We were talking before the segment started out in the hallway. When we do the goofy, like, Hammer and Nigel promotional videos, Matt was always the star. Whether it was the Full House parody, where he's bare-assed in there doing the news and it's blurred out, the Golden Girls video, where he's sitting on the toilet.
3: Yeah.
4: Yeah. Well, and how about a night with WIBC? When we would have those events where we'd
3: the
4: fill
3: live
4: up.
3: Events. Yeah. The live events. Yeah.
4: Where we'd fill up a whole, you know, auditorium, a whole theater with WIBC fans, and who always got the biggest reception when they came out was Matt Bear. Every always. Single time. And here's the weather guy, right? I mean, you guys are like full-time hosts, and Tony Cast does 6 hours of radio. And I swear the fondest reception ever was always for Matt Bear.
5: Yeah, Matt Bear and Allison are the unofficial prom king and queen. Like, anywhere we go, it's great, but where's Allison? Oh, that's great, but where's Matt Bear at? Like,
4: that's totally
5: we hear
4: true.
5: That all the time.
4: Absolutely.
5: Guy Relford's with us. It's Monday Gun Day. I don't know if we got the sponsor in earlier. Let's go ahead and do that.
4: You know what? I'm sure our good friends at Premier Arms would understand if we shortcut that a little bit, but segments brought to us by Premier Arms, and you know what? They're the friends of the station. I'm sure they're mourning Matt just like we are.
5: Keep those comments coming on Twitter, Facebook, and the live chat that we've got on WIBC's YouTube page. Guy, thank you so much for coming in. This wasn't the easiest segment. This isn't the easiest day for any of us, but we appreciate you being the pro that you are and coming in studio with us.
4: Hey, thanks, guys. It's a tough day, but thanks for letting me share it with you guys.
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5: Alan Green is standing by with a look at the roads.
24: On 465 eastbound on the south side near Keystone, a stall is a right lane block. Traffic's backed up from 31. 70 eastbound before West, an accident. Two left lanes are blocked. Traffic slows from Harding. And 865 eastbound taps the brakes a bit between Ford and 465 from an earlier accident. Traffic's brought to you by Indy Decorative Concrete. 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Follow us on X for instant traffic updates at WIBC Traffic.
5: 78 at the American Standard Cooling Weather Center at 93 WIBC. Weather-wise, Nige, it's been a beautiful day, yeah. But here at WIBC, it's been a very dark, very somber day as we remember our friend Matt Bear, who passed away this morning at the age of 48.
3: Matt Bear gone. I can't believe it. We are both looking at the booth that he sits in every day, and I don't know what to say. It's got all his stuff in there.
5: I know.
3: I walked in there earlier. I just opened the door and just looked, and it was just, it's too much. I, you know, we tried to do the best we could. I think Matt Bear would have wanted the show we put on today for him. But our thoughts and prayers and just everything, our condolences for his family.
5: I thought about his family a lot today. I've never met Matt's family, but I consider Matt a really good friend. And I know at some point today, his loved ones got a phone call that nobody ever wants to receive. And just as a parent, like, that's my worst fear. And somebody got that call today. His family, whoever it was that received the phone call, just breaks my heart. And again, we've said this throughout the show. There's not a more popular guy in this building than Matt Bear.
3: Not by far.
5: Every time he walked into a room, the room became better. Everybody liked it when Matt Bear came in, whether it was an all staff meeting, whether it was like a big luncheon or a training mission. Everybody wanted Matt to be in their group. He just had that type of personality where you wanted to be his friend. And if you became friends with Matt, you cherished it.
3: The thing is, with Matt, you were automatically his friend. No matter if you've known him for 9, 10, 12 years like you and I had, or if you just met him that day, you were Matt Bear's friend, and he was going to take care of you.
5: So the next couple of days, you're going to hear some tributes to Matt. I'm going to try to find some fun audio of Matt tonight. Allison, if you can try to dig up some audio of Matt as well, I'd like that. Tony is going to talk more tomorrow about the traffic beast, Matt Bear. So we're going to replay that first hour coming up next.

0: helping us through today. It's been very challenging for Nige and I and Allison and all of us here at WIBC. You guys have made this therapeutic for us, and we thank you from the bottom of our hearts. Matt Bear, rest in peace, my friend. It's the Hammer and Nigel Show. 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

0: allies with Iran. I'm Lisa Lucera, Fox News. That's the warning from Treasury Secretary Scott Bessent to other nations as the U.S. tightens economic sanctions on Tehran.
1: Those who stand with the United States will reap the rewards of our partnership. Those who tether themselves to the Iranian regime should expect to share in the isolation of a withering regime.
0: The new sanctions coming after President Trump warned last week of an economic D-Day against Iran. Iran is warning of consequences, with its foreign ministry saying it will respond harshly. The State Department preparing to revoke the business and tourism visas of up to 200,000 foreigners who applied for or are currently seeking asylum status in the U.S. A State Department spokesman saying asylum is not supposed to be a loophole to get around immigration law. On Canada, Secretary Bessent claims it walked away from a fair trade deal, but Canadian Prime Minister Mark Carney disputes that.
2: We made progress. We did make some progress in recent weeks. In the end, that momentum reversed, and we could not accept what the U.S. had offered. Nor could we give what they asked.
0: Tariffs were imposed on dozens of Canadian products over the weekend. The Associated Press is reporting Canada will announce retaliatory tariffs against the U.S. tomorrow. A federal judge has postponed a trial in the U.S. for a former Libyan intelligence official charged in the 1988 bombing of Pan Am Flight 103, which exploded over Lockerbie, Scotland on December 21st, killing all 270 people on board, mostly Americans. At least 63,000 and forced from their homes in the Sierra Nevada foothills near Reno.
3: The fire is a little over 15,000 acres right now, but I am happy to announce that right now the fire is at 27% containment.
0: Truckee Meadows Fire Chief Richard Edwards, America's listening to Fox News.
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5: He'll be missed. I'm Jake McDaniel. Here's what's trending this hour. Matt Baer, a familiar voice on WIBC for the past 8 years, has died. He spent much of his career at WIBC behind the microphone, keeping listeners updated on traffic and helping them navigate their way around Indianapolis. But traffic was just one part of Matt's life at WIBC. Matt Baer was 48. Looking into NIPSCO, that's what Indiana Governor Mike Braun is calling for, as thousands still don't have power on the northwest side of the state. Earlier this month, severe weather touched down across Indiana, causing flooding and power outages.
6: Of the 300,000 not connected after the storm, disconnected due to those straight-line winds, hurricane-type damage, we're down to about 65,000.
5: Braun told Fox 59 more than 10,000 people were without power as of Sunday, and he's asking entities to review NIPSCO's prep for and a response to recent power outages, including whether the utility maintained vegetation and cleared right-of-way to protect its infrastructure. Dozens of central Indiana families gathered at Connor Prairie over the weekend to celebrate some of the state's smallest survivors. Johnette Cruz reports.
7: Community Hospital North hosted its 12th annual NICU reunion, bringing former intensive care infants together with the medical teams who cared for them. Hospital staff saying seeing former patients thriving after leaving the unit makes all the hard work worthwhile. Johnette Cruz, 93 WIBC Mobile News.
5: And I'm Jake McDaniel, on the level, on the go, and on WIBC.com. And now here's the forecast from the American Standard Cooling Weather Center with Fox 59 meteorologist Kendall Wilson.
8: Mostly sunny conditions continue for the first half of our Wednesday, highs in the mid-80s. A few scattered showers and thunderstorms develop late day, those rain chances lingering as we move into our Thursday. I'm Fox 59 meteorologist Kendall Wilson for 93 WIBC.
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24: 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No matter where you are joining us from this evening, on Monday, August the 24th, whether it's on the TV side, radio, the podcast, live streaming, we are glad that you are with us. A couple of years ago, this show did start, though, just as a tiny radio show on WIBC in Indianapolis. Today there, that crew has lost a very wonderful man and a mentor and a friend of mine, Matt Baer, who did a lot of the traffic reporting over at WIBC, also had a phenomenal podcast about recovering from addictions. He died today at the age of 48. He was a wonderful man, and I owe a lot to him. I've never known anyone who can so seamlessly pivot from doing the very detailed, specific part of his job. He never wrote anything down. He literally had windows upon windows of all of the streets of Indianapolis open just to keep an eye on the cameras, provide really good coverage, encourage people to stay safe, and then again to seek those out who are recovering from addictions. And he was, again, a very, very wonderful man. So if you would keep his family in your prayers, I would greatly appreciate it. Sorry, I don't normally start the show off that way, but that just little personal note here from yours truly, given that our home station is still, and will be for as long as I'm happy to say it, WIBC in Indianapolis. Now, there is some breaking news out from the Supreme Court, and it is a big one. Now, could I begin by saying I called this back around August the 12th? Yes, and I will. So, in a 6-3 kind of a vote, I say apparent 6-3 vote because this is a little unusual for injunction rules, the Supreme Court paused a federal judicial order that had previously blocked key parts of President Trump's election executive order. So the majority of the Supreme Court, really more 7-2 than it was 6-3, stepped forward and issued this particular ruling that the president issued an executive order. Several of these various parts of the EO dealt with the upcoming election and elections in general. One of these big categories involved the Postal Service, because the United States Postal Service is under the authority of the executive branch. And the Supreme Court said essentially three things. Number one, the Supreme Court said that the president, the chief executive, is in fact in charge of the post office. Number two, you can't simply get out there and issue an injunction because you think that Donald Trump is going to do something. That's not how it works, boys and girls. Even if Donald Trump was going to make some kind of an order someone out there to do something a little crazy, a little out there, maybe something a little wild, you can't issue an injunction against someone before they've even done it. You can't go in and you know, Captain America, Civil War, the Avengers here. That's not how this works. Finally, last but certainly not leastly, the Supreme Court said that states absolutely should file any kind of a lawsuit the second that the citizens of that state or commonwealth's rights, note the language, the citizens of that commonwealth or state's rights are being violated. The Supreme Court will immediately hear the decision. So Governor Josh Shapiro, Democrat governor of Pennsylvania, threw a Category 5 whining fit over this today. And he launched into this big, huge, long message. As long as I'm your governor, I'll always stand up to protect Pennsylvania. I've fought back when Donald Trump tried to slash our funding for our education and healthcare. By the way, that's the whole carrot and the stick approach. When it's, well, what if we just pass a bill and we just say, if you really want this money, states, then you got to do these things and hop this scotch and then we'll give you money. That's not a thing. The reason that's not a thing, and you can see from Shapiro bragging here, Governor Shapiro of Pennsylvania, blue states will just sue and say, you need to turn the money spigot back on. It doesn't even matter if the federal government has the evidence that there are millions and millions of dollars flowing fraudulently into daycare programs, when talking about Minnesota, or flagrantly fraudulent trucking and transportation companies, as we've seen in Ohio and Minnesota and Indiana and in Texas and California and Pennsylvania and Nevada and Washington and Oregon and Idaho and on and on. It doesn't matter. States will sue for that money to come back open. Because there is no, you do this and I'll give you money. States will just say, the money's there, it's for me. Money me, give me money, give me money, money. So Shapiro then continues and says, we're protecting our free, fair, safe, and secure elections and standing up to Donald Trump's attempt to take your private information. That's essentially what he's really, really upset about. He's angry. He's scandigorously upset because the Supreme Court said, yes, the President of the United States does, in fact, have the ability through the post office to ask the Postmaster General to collect the names of those who are using the mail. You don't have a constitutional right to mail in a ballot and then no one knows that it's you. The Postal Service, the post office, is run by the executive branch. If Nevada wants to turn tail and start using FedEx, it can. Maybe. We don't know. We've never really tried this before. If California wants to start using UPS, well, then the boys in brown, sorry, not the brown shirts that are running Newsom's administration, the other brown shirts, they can drive around in the trucks and pick up ballots. But that's currently not what they have set up. And again, in this particular decision, the court didn't decide whether Trump's order is lawful. That's not what happened. Instead, it ruled that the state sued too early. You jumped the gun. You're not allowed to do this yet. False start, 15-yard penalty. The order directs federal agencies to act, but imposed no requirements on states. Basically said, all of your injuries that you claim is going to poison our crops and our water supply and burn, deliver a plague into our houses. Yeah, that hasn't happened. Essentially, the meme from SpongeBob, where the guy starts screaming about all the things that SpongeBob's bubble buddy has done. Like, are we just going to sit around and wait until he does? The Supreme Court says, no, that's not a thing. On citizenship lists, by the way, the Supreme Court says that states are not required to use citizenship lists, and any harm depends on how the Department of Homeland Security ultimately acts. However, the United States is allowed to use citizenship lists at the federal level. You can't just order the Department of Homeland Security or the Department of Justice or the IRS to toss aside citizenship lists because you're worried that, as Governor Josh Shapiro put it, that it's somehow going to stop women from getting abortions? At the very end of his tweet, by the way, he says, as long as I'm your governor, a woman's right to choose will always be protected in Pennsylvania. The young women in the womb couldn't be reached for comment. Anywho, the Supreme Court did say that the Postal Service has now finalized its rules. And the Supreme Court expressly says that states can challenge a final rule that harms them. The reason I point this out is that all of the media punditry and commentators that you're going to hear tonight, I'm sure, from major outlets, I'm sure that right here, right now, ABC is running a big, huge, long, angry tweet saying that it's all over. Trump has destroyed. I mean, the headline, the really sneaky headline that you'll see a lot of people, not yours here on the Tony Kinnett Cast, but a lot of people will say that the Supreme Court has rubber stamped Donald Trump rigging the post office in the elections and securing the whatever. Nope. They simply said that states sued too early until you actually bring some evidence, until you actually show your CVS receipt 8 miles long of all of the things Donald Trump did just to you, then no. I'm afraid not.
1: Nope.
24: That's the ruling. However, Ketanji Brown Jackson. That's right, boys and girls. Ketanji Brown Jackson, she digs out the crayons, she gets to work. So Ketanji Brown Jackson puts her hair up in the ponytail. She says, I'm not going to read any of these laws or constitutions. And so she writes this big scathing dissent, and I'm not joking here. Ketanji Brown Jackson, in just, not even in the full ruling for the Supreme Court, in just an initial injunction slapdown, like the case is still ongoing. Ketanji wrote a 23-page dissent, longer than the entire court's opinion and the principal dissent, meaning the literate stuff that was typed out by like Elena Kagan and Sotomayor. Ketanji Brown Jackson essentially just drew angry, illiterate Calvin and Hobbes comics for 23 pages. And the majority of the court was not at all amused with her arguments. In fact, they made fun of her. So a quote from, I believe, John Roberts, fighting this court's precedent, Justice Jackson maintains that the government is not injured in the slightest because the order contemplates that the government will engage in patently unlawful conduct. That, however, remains to be seen. And though Justice Jackson wishes it were otherwise, the applicant can show irreparable harm from a threshold error without showing that at the end of the day it will prevail on the underlying merits. So essentially, then they, another point, they say the balance of equities does not counsel against awarding the government interim relief.

0: time.
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15: Wins on that side. Radio crew, welcome back from the commercial break. It's the Tony Kinnett cast here on The Daily Signal. Now, on the last of court news today, the State Department has fired back after a Biden-appointed judge overturned its freeze on immigrant visas from 75 countries. So, Judge Jeanette A. Vargas said this was a

0: horribly racist, evil action, said it was Orwellian, that consular officers were denying immigrant visas. She said that they're eligible applicants. Said you can't deny people solely because of their nationality. That is going to get overturned really quick. The spatula of the U.S. court system is going to flip that one quicker than Cracker Barrel flipping my cornmeal pancakes. Sorry, those up in New England, I know that's what you don't call them. You call them like Dodgers or something. They are delicious, but this is going to get overturned even quicker than those delightfully hot griddle cakes. Why? Because the Secretary of State, again, this is just like the Postmaster General. If you want to tell the president what to do, Congress has this really cool ability. They can change the duties that they expect the president of the United States to perform. You want to limit the amount of offices out there doing office stuff? Then say those offices are closed or out to lunch or on permanent recess. You're going to circle back next congressional session, whatever. You have the power to remove them. And what's funny is the Supreme Court of the United States has essentially issued more of those opinions. This isn't my job. Leave me alone. If Congress wants to stop being lazy and change things, they can. They've issued more of those opinions than almost any other kind of opinion in the last several sessions for the Supreme Court. That's why you hear, for example, Tom Homan, border czar, saying the exact same kinds of things. Hey, you want to change how we do border enforcement? You want to change how we do visa acknowledgement, as Secretary of State Marco Rubio has said? Then change the law. That's the rule. Now, on that particular side, there is a lot of pearl clutching, bleeding, horse whinnying and neighing because several migrants, not just from Cuba, but from Venezuela, China, Indonesia, have been deported to a place that, I don't know if you have an atlas or, you know, maybe a globe. In fact, we do here on the Tony Kinnett Cast. Give me a second. Check it out. This here globe, you may notice, if you have an illegal immigrant from, let's say, China, or from Taiwan or Indonesia, you know, you move it over here to the Western Hemisphere side of things. Maybe you've got somebody from Brazil, from Argentina, from one of our Central American countries, maybe even got somebody from Cuba. And the State Department deported these individuals to some place that's right next to Central and South America and China. By that, I mean they deported them to Central Africa. And that's really, really funny. I'm sorry. I just think, you know, CBS News got on a little video call as a Cuban illegal immigrant who had an order of removal, who was told that if he would deport himself from the country to anywhere else he wanted to go, he wanted to leave and go to Mexico, he wanted to leave and go to a Central American country, a South American country, if he wanted to go to Spain, I hear Ceuta's taken volunteers, then he could choose to voluntarily self-deport and the United States, meaning you and me, would pay him. We would pay him to self-deport. And he said, no, no. And so he ended up getting shipped to Central Africa. So here's CBS News trying to communicate with all of the migrants who are staying together. Again, Russian, Venezuelan, Cuban, and Chinese illegal immigrants. It's a Tower of Babel situation in Central Africa. Check it out. Says we're stuck.
1: Money. No pueden salir de ese edificio. You cannot leave that building.
0: Says, so wait a minute. You can't leave the building that you're in? Now notice the CBS reporter isn't speaking in Spanish, or excuse me, isn't speaking in English. Just something to note here. You know, you don't actually say, well, they left the United States where they were safe, and they're not speaking the language of the United States anymore. They're speaking the language of Central Africa. Says, no, can only leave if there's an official with us. They took Daniel away yesterday. They've detained us here in this facility. We can't leave. We don't have documents. We're suffering and missing our families in a continent we don't know. Another culture. There's a lot of violence here. We can't leave. Now, please, by the way, whatever you do, don't question whether that's a wonderful place on Earth. I'm told if you say it's a bleephole country, Conan will go lounging, maybe not in a beach because it's, you know, in the middle of continental Africa. But I don't know, maybe he can go over there and like climb a tree, do a sun bath on the dirt, you know, because he went vacationing in Haiti, I'm told. But anywho, the U.S. never gave you notice that you were getting sent to Africa? He says, no, I learned after 5 hours on the plane that we are going to Africa. I like this as though, like, they talk about this individual, this illegal immigrant who was here in the country illegally, who had violated the law. This guy, like, he didn't just show up to the airport and there was a guy like, ah, vamanos, Africa, vamanos, eh. Like, that wasn't the thing that happened. Like, I didn't get on there and go, oh, I thought you were taking me to, Sonic for the slushy. Like, that's not what happened. He was given the opportunity to self-report on every social media platform, on billboards, in newspapers, in text messages, on the CBP One Border app. Remember the outrage when the Trump administration took Biden's Hey, You're Here, Now Hang Out app? They changed the app to say, go home. We will pay you. Go home. It's like, oh, you never heard anything? No, no, I was there. No, escucho. Anywhere. No, and the people in Africa, they don't know, picky penny. Like, what on earth?
1: Ordered because of a criminal record?
0: So he says, I don't have any criminal record. I just have, you know, some traffic violations. So, once again, the criminal record would be, you know, violating the laws here in the country. I do want to point out there have been some statements made by the, you know, American administration here. They're talking, by the way, I do want to mention, in August 22nd, reported by the outlet BorderHawk, these illegals had previously refused to be deported to Liberia. The United States, like free state that they established for slaves who were freed, who wanted to go back home to Africa, Liberia. They said, hey, do you want to go to Liberia where you're less likely to get shot in the face multiple times? No, not Chicago, Liberia. And they said no. And they said, okay, well, this isn't a restaurant. Like, we're not here to say, oh, well, then perhaps you'll enjoy antipasta in Italia. No, if you're not going to go to Liberia, well, then you'll go to the next place they'll take you. So three of these migrants, a Brazilian man and a Cameroonian female, Cameroonian. The plane continued to Equatorial Guinea, and they were forced to disembark against their will. So former illegal aliens being held in a hotel in Malabo, Equatorial Guinea. Interesting. Again, he said, by the way, this is the statement. If a judge finds an illegal alien has no right to be in this country, according to the Department of Homeland Security, we are going to remove them. We're going to remove them, period. Yep, that's absolutely correct. Radio crew, unfortunately, I have to send you over to the commercial break while we talk about some of the other pretty impressive immigration customs news, also some huge news out of the Middle East and some international trade stuff that probably matters more to your wallet than anything else you're hearing about. It's the Tony Kinnett Cast. We'll continue on the live stream in the meantime.
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0: That's a decision. It's an interesting decision, but it's a decision all the same. Radio crew, welcome back from your commercial break. It's the Tony Kinnett cast here on the Daily Signal. Now, while we get to some of these Democrats announcing that they want to disband and abolish law enforcement. In the meantime, again, here is their DSA wing of the party brought into the big tent that Chuck Schumer in his awkward dad green golf polo was ranting, you know, excited to bring him into the big tent of the party. So anyway,
17: we have seen that the Democratic Party establishment that we have has to be ripped out. We can actually start to grab hold of the ship of state and steer it in our direction, but it's going to be a, you know, violent process.
18: Our country needs to change, and this Democratic Party needs to change. I was more than glad to go on Hassan's stream. This is, we need, as Democrats, we need to go into these spaces.
19: Israel has a plan of creating a greater Israel in the Middle East.
20: And Eretz Israel would require Israel to expand, quintuple its size.
0: That's Joy Reid.
20: By eating up half of Lebanon.
0: So here's the plan. What they're going to do is they're going to go into the midterm election and suggest, and I'm not joking here, I'm really not joking, we need to get rid of Immigration Customs Enforcement and ICE because of Israel. That's right. Because of the Jews. The Jews are hurting all of these poor migrants, I'm told, on the left. This is the left-wing argument on the aisle. Now, that's, of course, very stupid and not very, very intelligent. But again, whether you're looking at the Democratic Party making these bizarre claims right here and right now, for example, Massachusetts Democrat Seth Moulton, he's running against incumbent Senator Ed Markey, I believe, at the present time. If not, if Ed Markey, I think, no, wait, is Ed Markey retiring? Yeah, well, either way, Ed Markey and no, yeah, he's still running. I was going to say, even though Markey is 80, he's running again. Okay, he's not retiring. Seth Moulton, representative in Massachusetts, who is running as hard as he can to unseat the incumbent. Well, I mean, here he is just saying the quiet part right out loud, and it's kind of embarrassing for him.
14: And let me be clear, ICE needs to be abolished because the organization is completely corrupt. It's staffed by thugs, and that's why
0: it's staffed by thugs, he says. Meanwhile, the DSA is like, we need to violently overthrow the country.
14: Why? I was the first in this race to say that they need to be prosecuted as well. I think a mistake that we made after the first Trump administration is not doing enough to hold them accountable, to just sort of go back to normal and think that things were going to return to the way they were before. We've got to hold this administration accountable.
0: Hold the administration accountable by burning everything to the ground. It's a move. It is a move. It's a strange one for sure. But it is, in fact, a move. Now, on the other side of the DSA and the ICE, Ilhan Omar, representative of Minnesota, she is also having a little bit of a rough time. And the reason she's having a rough time is because it is now confirmed that immigration customs enforcement proceedings are being at least moved forward here. ICE has denied some FOIA records about Ilhan Omar, citing ongoing proceedings and a legal exemption. Essentially, though, the Immigration Customs Enforcement investigation by the Department of Justice and the Department of Homeland Security into Ilhan Omar comes in a couple of different flavors and places here. So first and foremost, she has been a citizen since 2000. She's not being deported. However, investigations into whether actions both before and now are fraudulent have been in progress, I should say, for the last couple of months. Now, whether or not that becomes a criminal referral for the lady who likely married her brother to evade immigration procedures and, you know, yeah, gross stuff. If she starts getting into a significant fraud investigation, that's not only going to hurt her, because one of the spurs of investigation that it appears Ilhan Omar's, again, fraud investigation happens to be connected to would be Act Blue. Now, as we've covered last week, Act Blue, the primary grassroots Democrat funding apparatus, in which, again, last week, its leadership before a closed-door session with a congressional committee pleaded the fifth on everything regarding whether or not they took foreign dollars and didn't check for it. I mean, you know, at some point, at some time, you've got to consider that maybe... Ilhan Omar and her husband and the California winery that actually was never a thing, at some point something is kind of going to break, and it's an interesting time in the party because it is far easier right now for Democrats to just get rid of anyone who's causing some kind of an embarrassment in this midterm than keep them around because of social DEI standards. So again, it's Representative Gomez, I believe, who is, according to his own party's ethics committee members, Democrat ethics committee members, demanding that they need to release that ethics report immediately on whether or not he violated his staff before it becomes too late to replace him before the midterms. And this is the problem that they're facing, because a lot of their candidates are now moving to a place where it doesn't matter whether they're trying to distance themselves from the wackos. They've already elected the crazy in a lot of places. Angie Nixon down in Florida, Abdul El Sayed up in Michigan, who has already taken the tiny amount of momentum that he had for a half a second on maybe data centers and flock cameras. He's tossed it aside because, well, you know, Hassan Piker is running around over the weekend cheering the death of Charlie Kirk and also going after Jewish members of the Michigan legislature, or at least a candidate for Michigan legislature or a House seat, excuse me. And also just going after J.D. Vance's grandfather? Yeah. So as a quick reminder, Vance, at the end of last week, was in Ohio. He was in his old stomping grounds. Whereas I'm from Middletown, Indiana. You know, J.D. Vance, who I am not, was in Middletown, Ohio. He was talking about his grandfather and about hardworking Americans, making the pitch to the average American worker. It's something both parties attempt to do. Now, that union down-the-line manufacturer has moved kind of more under the big tent of Trump. That's why Michigan really matters here, by the way. Michigan voters, well, although Michiganders and, you know, Buckeyes are not fond of each other, for good reason. The whole union worker side-by-side thing does kind of matter. So here's Vance making this pitch about his grandfather. And then Abdul El Sayed comments on it for no reason, and it gets ugly.
21: It's sometimes actually hard to understand. Like, what do these modern Democrats actually stand for? But look what they say. Pay close attention, and they'll leave these little hints of what they actually care about. Now, El Sayed, this guy running for Senate in Michigan, he once argued, not too long ago, that criticisms of Sharia law were rooted in white supremacy.
0: He did. He said that on the air. He said that on recording. And he has since, his various campaign surrogates, all the way from Hassan Piker. Hassan Piker accused half of Michigan Democrats. Again, El Sayed barely eked out a victory in the primary against Haley Stevens, the Joe Biden, Chris Farley, SpongeBob, awkward love child, who flapped her hands like Joe Biden going, Sharda! I barely squeaked out a victory. Hassan Piker called all of the voters for Haley Stevens Islamophobic. And again, Wahat Ali, Rashida Tlaib, freaking out, suggesting that the entire of America is very Islamophobic. Congresswoman Rashida Tlaib is trying the same thing. Vance calling this out here is on point.
21: I'd love to go back in time and tell my papal that there's a man who claims to stand for working people who says not only should we have Sharia law, but if you criticize it, you're a white supremacist. That's not my papal's Democrat Party, my friends.
0: Now, here's the part that is rather ill-advised for his particular campaign. Abdul El Sayed then quote tweeted, "So do we think JD is taking Usha with him back in time to meet Papa or no?" So Abdul El Sayed running a very tightly contested race, saying, "You know who's really racist? Old on the manufacturing line Democrat men." Suggesting that Usha Vance, the Indian-born, or the Indian heritage wife of the Vice President of the United States, would receive a cold, bad reception. I mean, calling all of Middle America in the Rust Belt old and racist and disgusting, man, that certainly has never bitten Hillary Clinton on the rear end before. Again, it's not a good idea. We're doing the exact same kind of stuff. Seriously, the exact same kind of stuff. So again, for example, Rashida Tlaib calling any criticism at all. Oh, Islamophobia, it's on the rise across the entire country.
1: The human impact is real.
2: Yeah, of course.
1: It is. No, it is real. Like, you know, school starts for many families in Dearborn on Monday, and they should be going out back to school shopping with their children, with their families. Yet they had to stay home because of the fear, you know.
0: Oh, the fear. Oh, that they held a rally in town. Oh, no, man. Oh, gee, I just couldn't help but notice that when I looked at the recent, you know, terror attack in Michigan, and, you know, the vehicle driving into the Jewish day school and like the daycare and the synagogue that also, by the way, there were Islamic children in attendance at. Or the terror attack up in Michigan up in Maine, all of the other various Muslim based attacks. Gee, I sure can't help but notice that it's not Islamic people that are getting mugged and attacked in the country.
1: Waj, I got a call from my sister who said a friend of hers, you know, was at a CVS at the pharmacy, and she came out and there was a guy with the AR-15 walking around saying, "Go back to where you came from."
0: Okay, of all of the things that didn't happen, this didn't happen the most. And that young man's name, Albert Einstein. And then everyone on the airplane stood up and clapped and said, "Jussie Smollett, this is MAGA country. Give me that Subway sandwich." Radio crew, watch out for AR-15 wielding Islamophobes on the commercial break. We're going to break this down on the live stream. It's the Tony Kinnett cast here on the Daily Signal.
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0: Welcome back from the commercial break. The two biggest enemies right now to the United States agenda at home and abroad are Foreign Minister Arachi of Iran and Ontario Premier Doug Ford of Canada. A Canadian official and some Iranian officials. Now that's a choice. Boys and girls, let's dig into the Iranian stuff first here. So Scott Bessent got up and talked a little bit about this economic D-Day against Iran, this plan from the administration where we're going to leave the blockade up in the Strait of Hormuz. We're going to stop any shenanigans from getting to Iran that way. And then all of the other trading partners who have traded with Iran here, there, anywhere are getting slapped with all kinds of sanctions and seizes and freezes, essentially as hard as anyone has hit since Fang Fang clocked Eric Swalwell for getting caught. So here's Secretary of the Treasury Scott Bessent.
33: The final refuge of this regime is a mistaken conclusion of nations that still finance the Iranian threat in the hopes of evading it. It is no longer acceptable to operate in the gray spaces of this conflict. Countries cannot claim they are blind to enabling this activity. Iran's enablers purchase, transport its petroleum. They facilitate the flow of its finances through exchange houses and free trade zones. They welcome Iran's flights and maintain registries on its behalf. They turn a blind eye to seaborne fuel transfers and overland transits. They condone illicit use of their banks, all the while concealing the extent of their complicity. The president is making phone calls to world leaders with specific requests to cease their interactions with the regime.
0: Okay, so what I'm hearing before, I've heard before, by the way. President Trump tweeted back in April about some economic difficulties that Iran was having. Then Scott Bessent has floated this idea of advanced sanctions alongside the blockade Operation Economic Fury. This would be the next stage. That's what he's leveling here. Now, some of you may have some questions as to whether or not this includes certain nations. In fact, all of you out there know exactly what nation you are thinking about. You're wondering if Iran is still allowed to shop at Temu. Is Iran still allowed to go to Panda Express and pick up takeout? That's a question that a lot of you have. We'll get there.
33: We are already seeing results. Over the weekend, comments from Iranian leadership clearly acknowledged the effect of this campaign.
0: Now, we're going to get to that because the insider information on that stuff is wild. Absolutely wild. I told you that we've seen some factionalizing, some splitting, some tensions as they may be inside the Iranian administration. But for this, I mean, some of the Iranian officials here, it's getting spicy. We're talking like show up to the parliament meetings with a gat in hand, turn sideways for gangster effect.
33: And nations that facilitate any interactions with the regime should quickly heed our message. Those who stand with the United States will reap the rewards of our partnership. Those who tether themselves to the Iranian regime should expect to share in the isolation of a withering regime.
0: Now, that sounds really good. Sure. And by the way, even before the sanctions went into effect, the rial, the Iranian currency, which, again, about 6-7 months ago, was really, really, really struggling. I don't know if at the time, I don't think, if I look back to my graph here, I don't believe that the number, the exchange rate for one rial to one U.S. dollar, I believe was in the 700s of thousands to equal one U.S. dollar. As of today, before any sanctions even went into effect, over 2 million rial equals one U.S. dollar. 2,033,000 Iranian rials. Now, there are also some pretty significant shortages and riots that are popping up even now. This video that you are seeing is from I want to make sure I get this right on my map here, from Ahvaz in Iran.
3: صف بنزین از اینجا شروع میشه 5 صبح ما اینجا تشریف داریم ببین ملت رو نگاه کن 5 صبح.
0: So in Ahvaz, now I'm trying to keep two things on the screen here at once. So Ahvaz, I'm going to cover my face up because that doesn't matter. Ahvaz is in the south, the southwestern bordering part of the country where it borders Kuwait and Iraq. Currently, you're not only seeing fuel shortages outside, you are also seeing a couple of protests and riots break out. So Ahvaz, Isfahan, and Tehran are where so far we have confirmed protests and riots. And again, why are these protests and riots here? Well, because there's no fuel. There's no fuel. So one guy got out. He's just laying down and he's just praying. These cars and vehicles and trucks, they have been here for ages. There's no gas. There's no fuel. There's nothing. There's no food. And so in this instance, is China going to be able to come to the rescue? Well, all of the ports are blocked up. Now, previously, Iran has had a little bit of one card up their sleeve. They've had the UAE, the United Arab Emirates, which previously acted as their export financier, their fence, for example. You know, you go steal a painting from a fancy museum, not one of Joe Biden's paintings, a real painting. You know, you go and steal Nighthawks, my favorite painting ever, from the Chicago Metropolitan Museum of Art by Edward Hopper. You go out and you steal the painting. You got to sell it. You want to sell it. Well, you're probably not going to know the people to sell it to, so you got to get a fence. You got to get somebody to take the painting and sell it for you with all of their connections. And then they cut you in on most of the money on the back end. The UAE was the fence for Iran. And as of last week, they cut off all diplomatic and economic relations with Iran. None further. Also, according to the New York Post, the Strait of Hormuz has seen a specifically impressive amount of traffic that is picking back up now. Is it back up to pre-Iranian conflict electric boogaloo Gulf War II vibes yet? No, it's not. However, is it significantly higher than it was a month ago? Yes. Meaning this, when the president said, oil is flowing through at rates you've never seen before. You've heard of water pressure, now get ready for oil pressure. Even Don doesn't have enough soap for the oil flowing through the Strait of Hormuz. Okay, when he was saying that a month ago, now we are seeing about 3 times that amount of oil flowing through the Strait of Hormuz. How do they do it? Well, the boats get close to the Strait of Hormuz, that little bend, as it were. I'll try to put that up here on the screen. That little bend in the Strait of Hormuz between the Gulf of Oman and the rest of the Persian Gulf there on the southern middle portion of Iran. Well, the boats would get a little bit closer. And instead of getting close to Keshem Island and having to pay the Bitcoin dollars and listening to Allahu Akbar and some missile and drone tests, they just go south. Now, it's harder to go south. It's a little shallower. It's not as easy to traverse. But they go south, and Iran no longer really has the ability to close the strait. Radio crew, I have to let you go before Brendan Carr at the FCC clocks me right in the teeth for going over. So it's the Tony Kinnett cast. We're going to continue on the live stream because there's more news. We'll see you there.

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6: He says the deal was fair. I'm Lisa LaSera, Fox News. But Treasury Secretary Scott Bessent says Canada walked away from a trade agreement with the U.S.
7: Treasury Secretary Scott Bessent says President Trump wants Canadian leaders to negotiate in good faith following a breakdown in talks last week.
8: They were offered quite a good deal last week. They chose to reject it.
7: Higher import taxes hit dozens of Canadian products over the weekend. Canada's Prime Minister Mark Carney says his government will respond dollar for dollar and says Canada will only return to the negotiating table when the U.S. has the right attitude.
9: We could not accept what the U.S. had offered, nor could we give what they asked.
7: Carney also says he intends to expand trade relationships with the EU and other partners.
6: Fox's Jared Halpern at the White House. On Iran, Secretary Bessent announcing new sanctions following President Trump's announcement last week of an economic D-Day for Iran.
10: Targeting more than 60 international entities that engage in trade with the regime, including energy, shipping, aviation, and technology.
8: Our objective is to sever every economic lifeline that sustains this tyrannical regime.
10: Iran dismissed today's actions.
6: Fox's Lucas Tomlinson. For the first time in almost 25 years, a victim of the 9/11 attack has been identified using new technology.
11: New York City Mayor Zohran Mamdani said the Office of the Chief Medical Examiner has positively identified a victim, an adult female, of the 2001 attack. That victim's name will not be released until